0: for an 11-year-old who disappeared nearly 2 weeks ago in Calgary and now found dead shared their feelings today at a makeshift memorial. Michaela Williamson brought a panda bear to the footbridge over a culvert in a city park and wrote a message to Parker, found dead in a drainage pipe near one of Calgary's primary freeways.
1: I didn't write much because I didn't know what all to write, but I wrote rest in peace and that he will be missed. He will be missed forever.
2: Yeah.
1: Because this will hurt the city for years.
0: Williamson said what drew her to the search was Parker being a special needs boy and the fact her mom drove a special needs bus for 14 years. Hundreds of volunteers frantically searched for the boy for nearly 2 weeks. It was one of his missing shoes that led to the discovery. New York State police investigators have provided more evidence about the early stages of their investigation into the death of a 9-year-old Montreal girl. Canadian press reporter Marie-Gloria Strikeman has more.
3: Testifying at the criminal trial of Luciano Fratellin, investigators explained how they tracked the man's movement in the days and hours before he reported his daughter was missing last summer. One of the investigators said police analyzed over 200,000 location data points captured from Google Maps and other apps on Fratellin's smartphone to see exactly where he went in the days and hours before his daughter died.
0: Fratellin is facing charges of second-degree murder and of concealing a human corpse. He pleaded not guilty and has remained in custody since his arrest in 2025. And Seattle's police chief, Sean Barnes, has resigned just days after a fatal food festival shootout in which 3 people died. Both the Seattle Police Department and Mayor Katie Wilson's office have faced criticism for slow and confusing communication in the shooting's aftermath. This is the Canadian Press.
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5: All right, we're looking at a couple of problems here, including the outbound on Mercier down to one lane here. It's still backing into Ville-Saint-Pierre. Going to cost about 20 minutes right across the span. Keep in mind the fireworks at Laurent getting underway tonight at 10 o'clock. So the Jacques Cartier Bridge is officially closed. Eastbound Ville-Marie Tunnel as well. So keep that in mind. On the inbound 20 as you approach the Turcotte Interchange, real slow moving traffic there for the 15 southbound ramp to carry north and to southbound. Looking at delays at the top. Little slowdown on the Met eastbound through Sainte-Croix and southbound 25. The outbound LaFontaine, looking at delays from Sherbrooke. There's no shortcut for saving time, but saving money is simple. 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
1: Fireworks display at Laurent. Jacques Cartier Bridge inbound, outbound is closed. Southbound Mercier back in Indeville-Saint-Pierre. Only one lane open in both directions. 25 southbound for the outbound La Fontaine. Looking at delays from Sherbrooke. So to the South Shore, pretty tough drive here this evening. Eastbound Ville-Marie Tunnel, that is closed due to the fireworks. The inbound 20, we are looking at delays as you approach the Turcotte interchange. That's the right lane for 15 southbound. Carrie southbound, a real heavy go off the top down through Vezina. Northbound's moving well. Mid-East and westbound, some volume stints into the DeCary Circle. West Island heading up to and from Laval Nash Drive here this evening. 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
1: Couple of slowdowns. Keep in mind the Jacques Cartier Bridge, inbound, outbound, that's closed due to the ongoing fireworks getting underway at 10 o'clock. Looking at the closure of the eastbound Ville Marie Tunnel as well. Southbound Mercier backing into Ville Saint-Pierre, going to cost you about 15 to 20. That's down to one lane, inbound, outbound. The inbound portion, things are moving well. Southbound 15, now we are losing time through Nuns Island, also affecting the Bonaventure Expressway. At Gary North End, southbound volume from Jean Talon up to the Carey Circle. Met eastbound, just some volume just after St. Croix. Quads on and off out to the Rockland Shopping Center. Nice drive out to the Anjou Interchange afterwards, and the southbound 25 at the outbound La Fontaine. Things are slow through the roadwork starting around Sherbrooke. There's no shortcut for saving time, but saving money is simple. 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
1: Fireworks display tonight at Larone. Jacques Cartier Bridge inbound, outbound closed. Eastbound Ville-Marie Tunnel, that's closed as well. Accident to carry southbound. It's actually at the Turcotte Interchange affecting to carry southbound just after the NDG Tunnel. Northbound, look at that, delays just after Jean Talon up to the Decarie Circle. Met eastbound, busy through Stinson. Actually sent quite on and off all the way out to through Saint-Denis. Picks up speed afterwards. Westbound's busy between the 215s. Outbound Mercier down to one lane. Here it is a real slow go. Going to cost you anywhere from 15 to 20 minutes from Ville, Saint-Pierre, Champlain, 58th approach. Still a heavy go through Nuns Island and the southbound 25. A real heavy go here from Les Places Versailles. Jumpstart helps kids across Canada access sport and to play so more kids can get into the game. Learn more at jumpstart.canadiantire.ca. Traffic and transit every 15 minutes on CJAD 800. 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
11: In December and London was cold. We stayed in the bars on Charing Cross Road. You never saw nothing but brass.
12: I'm Shane Hewitt. One of my favorite conversations so far of 2026 from F1 Sky Sports TV. Bernie Collins was on the show.
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12: If you are a fan of F1, you love it. And if you're like, why do people watch cars drive? Trust me, you will love it. I was not a fan of F1. In fact, I had a roommate. His name was Tim Klassen. He was a longtime Montreal radio guy. And back then in the 90s, Tim used to get up at God knows what time in the morning and watch these races because he didn't trust his VCR to record it. And I was like, dude, you're crazy. Like, this is insane. What are you doing? Now, today's world, the world is much smaller. There's time delays. There's, the replays online and so much more. I was told by Ryan, our contributor here on the show one day, he said, oh, watch Drive to Survive, because Ryan was into it. And I did. And I became a fan. And let me tell you a little bit about being a fan of F1. You can't afford it. That's what it is. It's expensive. It's an endeavor. And so what you do is you turn to the commentators on TV. Now, Bernie Collins is here. Bernie is one of the commentators who does the engineering part of the conversation, the pit wall conversation. And Bernie has a book out. It's How to Win a Grand Prix from Pit Lane to Podium, the inside track. Bernie Collins, not to be confused with Bernie, by the way, also on Amazon by A. Bernie Collins, Squishmallows, the official collector's guide.
13: Seems like a better book, to be honest. That seems amazing.
12: Bernie joins us now. And gratitude to Bernie, because we were in Montreal and Bernie was sitting with her parents at a picnic table. I was about to catch the ferry back across the river because I didn't want to go through the underground and the subway. And I looked over and I'm like, I think that's Bernie Collins. And so I, a year ago, invited you to come on the show. And
13: yeah,
12: here we
13: I'm
12: are.
13: Sorry
12: so thank
13: that it's
12: you for,
13: taken so long.
12: yeah, thank you for putting up with a total stranger interrupting in time with your parents. How are you? How are things?
13: Yeah, good. Thank you. Good. Thank you. Yes. Thank you for having me. And, yeah, like I said, sorry that it's taken so long to make this happen, but we are here. We're here now.
12: We are here. We are here. F1.

0: problems. And we need as many people working on engineering or science, technology, as much as we possibly can. And we need to highlight and celebrate the things that are going on around that. And the best way to get the best solutions is diversity, be that in background, education, whatever the case may be. So, you know, I think that if we rule out half of the population because we make engineering a man's thing, then we have lost some really bright ideas there, you know. And of course, engineering won't be for everybody, but it is making it accessible to those that want to enter it. And particularly, I think, shining a light, you know, I think one of the difficulties with engineering is you can do so much with it. The range from being working in software to working in chemicals to working on heavy machinery, you know, to working on spacecraft. Obviously, that's, you know, massively in the news at the moment. But the range is so big that it's very hard to highlight all those different routes. And there's something for someone, I think, to get excited about. So it's just about trying to speak to our young kids, and not exclusively girls, all of our kids, and saying, these are all the different things you could do with engineering. Like, how exciting is this? And then just trying to get our youngsters excited, because, you know, STEM has changed. The world has changed a little bit. But when I look at some of the engineering degrees in the UK, the percentage of females hasn't changed massively. You know, it's 15-20%, that sort of number. And that's why when you get to companies or F1, when you look at the grid, there's very few females there, because the people that we're educating in STEM is probably still not as high as it would ideally be. And we're probably not going to get to 50-50, but we should be hopefully moving in a better direction.
1: If you watch F1 on any given weekend, you will see more shots of the pit lane, and there are more and more women mechanics there. It is starting to change, and it's a cool thing, that's for sure. Bernie Collins is here. Bernie Collins is one of the commentators on Sky Sports on the F1, and a former engineer on the pit lane, and has written a book. We're going to continue more with our chat with the total stranger that I interrupted in a park on a park bench while she was sitting with her parents at a ferry terminal. When we come back, Shane Yoda. The Night Shift.
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3: Fireworks tonight. The Jacques Cartier in both directions closed. Eastbound Ville Marie closed as well. Real heavy go there in those areas. So if you're in the downtown core, keep that in mind. All right, the Ville Marie Tunnel eastbound and the Jacques Cartier inbound outbound. Met East and westbound, we're losing time between pretty much Saint Laurent and the Decarry Circle. The inbound TCAN busy as you approach the Decarry Circle, mostly the left lane for Decarry southbound. Decarry southbound, a little slow down around Jean Talon. Northbound's a good choice coming in from the west end and the inbound 20. That is a busy go as you approach the Turcotte interchange, the 15 southbound ramp. Looking at delays on the outbound Mercy, it's down to one lane inbound, outbound. Outbound things are back at Interville, Saint-Pierre, so keep that in mind. Going to cost about 15 to 20 minutes. And the outbound La Fontaine, 25 southbound through the roadwork. Things are back at up to Les Places Versailles. 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Marty Lamar, CJAD 800 Traffic Center.
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1: F1, fastest sport. Faster now? Slower now. New changes. Some cars don't even go anymore. What is the things that are going on in the background? Bernie Collins is here. Bernie is an engineer originally and now a commentator on Sky Sports. Montreal Grand Prix, we're going to talk about that in a little bit, so make sure you stick around for that one because that's a pretty exciting race and even better for 2026, I would say. Bernie Collins allowed me to approach her randomly out of the blue and then agreed to talk to me on a video call, which I don't recommend to do to strangers, by the way, to be here. You have a book out, Bernie, and it's pretty cool, I would have to say. How to Win a Grand Prix from Pit Lane to Podium, the inside track. And for everybody who's listening on the podcast right now, I will put direct links so you can go buy that if you're interested or gift it to other people right from the podcast description. Your book is interesting to me. The drivers must hate it because you talk about how the engineers, the calculations of the pit lane wind actually is the one who wins the races. So how's that gone over?
0: Well, to be honest, I'm not sure how many drivers have actually read it. So maybe I've got that to my benefit.
1: Maybe they should.
0: And I think maybe they should. But yeah, I think that it's not meant to be a them versus us thing, but it's sort of meant to highlight a little bit of what goes on in the background. And I think, you know, you mentioned Drive to Survive earlier. I think that is one of the things that started to highlight more of the roles in the background and what goes into making a race and what goes into getting the car on track on Sunday. Because I think a lot of people see, you know, the sessions that we're there for, but think maybe we turn up on Thursday night and then the car runs on Friday. And obviously there's a lot more to it than that. So it was trying to give a bit of insight without being too technical, to try and show a little bit of how the engineering works and hopefully get people a little bit more interested in. But it was a very odd thing of the process of writing the book. I wrote it with a ghostwriter and he would ask me lots of questions and try and pull out these little details that maybe I didn't think were interesting and then he did think were interesting. So it was nice to get it all together in that format and get it out there.
1: Does that help you now when you have help like that, an admin to pull stuff out of you and then they start going, oh yeah, this is the story. And you're like, what are you talking about? That's not a big deal. But they're actually taking the look of the reader. Does it change the way that you look at some of the exercises are around the work?
0: Oh, yeah, definitely. I think because when you're engineering on the pit wall, you are in your own little bubble and lots of people that you work with are in that bubble as well. So it's very difficult sometimes to see what is different to the real world, because I went from university to F1. So I've never, apart from working in a part-time cafe, I've never worked in like a real world job, if that makes sense. So you're always in this sort of motorsport bubble. And then I think it does take someone externally to come along and go, oh, that's interesting. Like, why do you do it like this? Or, you know, I guess if someone was to speak to you about your job, but what you do with the radio, there will be aspects in that that you will find day-to-day life that you don't think people are interested in. But some people who are trying to get into radio would be massively interested in it. So I think everyone's got these parts of their career or their job that the outside doesn't know about. And it was interesting to get, I would have written a very different book if I just written it myself. So it was really interesting to get that outsider's opinion on it.
1: Interesting. I would say it's the same thing. I would get excited to tell people about things. They're like, yeah, no, I don't care. But then they all want to know the things that I don't care about, which is,
0: yeah, exactly.
1: I guess that's how life kind of works. So is the scariest thing, being an engineer? Now I realize you aren't on the mechanic end, you're on the strategy end of it. Is the scariest thing in F1 like, hey, we put the car together, we have two screws left over? is that what happens?
0: I think because, it's such a big team sport that, and everyone's got such a defined role within that, be that the mechanic that puts the front wing on and the mechanic who does the fuel hatch up or any of those things. There's always a risk that something goes wrong in that. And you feel like, you know, now that the teams in the factory designing the car, like 500 plus, then you've got the people at the track building it, then you've got the driver on track, then you've got the pit wall making some of the final decisions. And I think the thing that was always the scariest was getting something very wrong that you could have done much better at. And then having to get off that pit wall and walk through the garage with, you know, 50 disappointed mechanics in there going, oh, you know, we all did our bit, or a disappointed driver. And that's the same for anyone in the team. You know, if you have a slow pit stop, then the mechanics that are working in that corner are a bit like, oh, we've let the team down. So it was this sort of, you felt the weight of responsibility of all the other people in the team. And that was always, those were always the bits that were the hardest to take, the hardest days. Yeah, hopefully they never built it with two screws left over, but maybe it happened and we just didn't get told about it.
1: I don't know what you do. I just throw them away. I'm like, I don't know.
0: Yeah, just, well, I've recently built something in the house that I have a box of spares that are not meant to be spares for it.
1: Right.
0: I'm just hoping that one day it materializes where they go.
1: The shelf falls over. This is so great.
0: Yeah, exactly.
1: And, or then you end up with a bag of things that you, I don't know where those were for, but that's now a thing. The book is quite cool. It's an opportunity for people to look behind the scenes and to see it. Now, when people watch F1, of course, you hear now more of the conversation that goes on in the pit wall. And I'm curious about AI today, because you guys have been sort of using that forecasting, and perhaps you can correct my language, but you've been doing those calculations always. And what has not at least come to the commentator part of the conversation is how far accelerated some of those, I guess you would maybe call it modeling, and all those bits and pieces might have come in the last few years as things have changed.
0: Yeah, I think that, you know, one of the things with F1 is we've always been really keen on data. So even before we really understood how we could use it, we've been collecting the data. So the cars generate millions of data points through a race, and we collect data on from things like the weather and the track conditions and all of these things. And we've not necessarily, let's say when I was starting out, had a really nice, concise way of looking at all of that together or interlaying all the different data sources we have. And as we've got better with things like AI, then we've been able to really use this data set. You know, we've been collecting the data before we knew it was ready, what we needed it for. And there's many companies out there trying to use AI that don't have the historical data, and that's actually their biggest problem. Whereas in F1, we had loads of data that we weren't really using, and now we're finding a much better way of pulling it together. You know, to give you an example from a strategy side, pre-race, they'll do hundreds of thousands of simulations of what they think might be the right strategy, what they think others' reactions to that would be, what you might do under safety car. And a lot of that was done previously because of the overhead in it, in sort of static situations, Friday night and Saturday night. And now we've moved to, you know, those simulations are happening live during the race. You know, every lap that you do of the race, you remove some unknowns, and therefore every lap you've got a more accurate model to run on. So lots of teams are doing some really cool things, I think, with sort of that chess game, you know, getting the AI to play against you in advance and then sort of suggesting where you think your best race might lie. Particularly useful for things like safety car situations where you're trying to make sort of quick decisions. So lots of that has been happening, and as well it's been happening in things like information that we give on screen. So be that some of the interaction that you can see in terms of when we think an overtake might happen or where we think the action is going to be on track. And then also the development of the car. So things like car setup. We have lots and lots of bits of the car that we can change in order to get the optimum setup. So the more optimized that can be before it reaches the track, the better it is for all of the teams. And hopefully those modeling techniques are getting stronger and stronger as we build them.
1: Well, How to Win a Grand Prix, Bernie Collins is the book. You can link to it from the podcast descriptions here. And I just want to give you a high five there, bud. I think you're doing great things, and I really appreciate this time.
0: Thanks very much. And thank you. I do get a lot of messages from Canada from people who really appreciate what we do on Sky. So thank you all for your support. It does not go unnoticed.
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24: From the National Newsroom of the Canadian Press, I'm Don Mitchell. Air travelers planning to fly WestJet may have some fears tonight amid the possibility of disruptions due to a work stoppage. About 4,400 WestJet flight attendants are on the verge of a strike at Canada's second largest air carrier after their union issued a 72-hour strike notice. WestJet insists it will communicate with ticket holders in advance of changes or cancellations to their flights. Ontario is reporting 30 out-of-control wildfires among 159 that firefighters are dealing with. In an update earlier today, Natural Resources Minister Mike Harris said crews have been able to extinguish 80 in the past 2 weeks, but Emergency Preparedness Minister Jill Dunlop says thousands are still under evacuation orders.
25: As of July 30th, 14 communities have been evacuated, with 5 communities that have returned home and 1 community that is in the process of returning home. Approximately 2,014 people remain evacuated to host communities across the province.
24: Meanwhile, the union representing Ontario public sector workers is backing First Nations leaders' call for a public inquiry into the province's wildfire response. Speaking to reporters alongside First Nations leaders today, Ontario Public Service Employees Union President J.P. Hornick insisted the province has not set up crews dealing with the blazes for success.
26: We saw that in the press conference this morning where Minister Harris admitted that there are more fires than there are crews on the ground. If our members were working 24/7 without a break, they would not be equivalent to the number of fires that are raging through Ontario right now.
24: In BC, a resident of Boston Bar remains in the town despite an evacuation order due to nearby wildfires in that province. Attila Von Hagee says some local officials are villainizing those who choose to stay. He says officials are ignoring the expertise and willingness to pitch in to protect their communities some locals have.
27: Not every human is the same, and some people have training, some people have different capabilities, and some people are equipped to stay behind in certain emergencies, and some people are even willing to die to protect their own livelihoods, and I believe that's a choice that they should be allowed to make.
3: There are 30 separate evacuation orders due to about 130 wildfires burning around the province. About 50 of those fires are burning out of control. And Seattle's police chief has resigned at the request of the mayor. It comes as pressure mounted against police and the mayor following Sunday's deadly mass shooting at a food festival where three people died.
4: In the same week of the mass shooting in Seattle, now the city's police chief is out of a job. In a statement, now former chief Sean Barnes' attorney saying the mayor of Seattle requested Barnes' resignation and he resigned. Chief Barnes had been under fire since the shooting for the city's lack of basic information to come out to the public and media and his frequent travel out of the city, sometimes to see family in Chicago. When confronted about his frequent trips out of Seattle, including on Sunday when the shooting occurred, Barnes became hostile this week.
5: No. You need to know this.
4: Now an interim chief has been appointed. Alex Stone, ABC News.
3: This is the...
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7: Couple of problems here this evening. We are looking at road work on DeCary southbound. That's just around the Cote St-Luc area. Heavily traveled from Van Horn northbound direction. A good choice. The inbound 20 as you approach the Turcotte interchange. Have a go for the 15 southbound ramp. Keep in mind the Mercier down to one lane inbound and outbound. Outbound things are backing up through Ville-Saint-Pierre. Champlain's a good choice. Southbound 25 for the outbound La Fontaine. Things are backing up through Sherbrooke. Keep in mind the fireworks display getting underway. The Jacques Cartier Bridge is closed inbound. Outbound, eastbound, Ville-Marie is closed as well, and we are looking at a busy drive on the Met westbound, starting around the Lacadie Circle all the way up through the DeCary Circle. 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
1: Uncle Bob's Bits. Sunny Surrey, BC is where we go. Bob Addison is there. Shane Hewitt and The Night Shift. I am in Ottawa. And how's Surrey today?
28: I'm not allowed to talk about the weather. Cloud.
1: I keep trying to bait you into this.
28: Yeah, no. It's been overcast and rainy, Shane, just how we like it out here.
1: Mm-hmm.
28: It's actually pretty good for some places, but the places that need it most, like up in the Cariboo region of our province, obviously, with mm-hmm. rain comes lightning, and with lightning comes more fires. So that's where I was last week. I was up at a place called Sheridan Lake, which is just inside the Cariboo region of our fine province. So,
1: mm-hmm. Okay, well, that's good. Fun
28: yeah,
1: trip.
28: Yeah, we had lovely weather, and then all of a sudden Friday rolled in. And sure enough, that, by the way, the Smoke BC smoke map of telling you what the next 36 hours of smoke are going to look like, very accurate last Friday. They said between 5 and 7, it would become that really deep, dark, orangey. It's basically like an ash snowfall. And I've been through it once in 2018. Up there, and I had to cook dinner on Friday night, and literally I was trying to shield the barbecue with my body, so I was getting ash all over my back, and then my very thoughtful niece Abigail brought me out a sombrero, so it covered me and the chicken. Because we were having.
1: Did you ever just consider closing the lid on the barbecue? I don't know. It seems like
28: I did do that too. I of course realized that hey, there's a lid here. But then I thought, you know, why not a little bit of wildfire char on the chicken that wouldn't hurt either. So
1: It's got that good wood smoke flavor, you know?
28: Oh, delicious. But the freaky thing was later. So it was really bad. I took some apocalyptic photos. I'll post them. But the freaky thing was when I went to bed, I realized I hadn't covered the barbecue properly, hadn't put the barbecue cover back on. So I went out to do it, and clamoring at the screen door to get into this little front sitting area where my kid was sleeping, the amount of bugs that were just stuck to the door trying to get out of the smoke, I'm assuming, I don't speak bug, of course, but the amount, they were just clamoring, and I, of course, it's the one of the spring-loaded sort of screen doors, so it takes a second to shut. So a bunch of them got in to the point where I said to my son Jackson, I'd like, you're going to go sleep on the couch in the inside because you're going to get just eaten alive right now. But I'm assuming the bugs weren't digging it too much. So the amount of ash on my car the next morning, crazy.
1: Oh, wow. That's a lot. All right. Firesmoke.ca across Canada, too, if you want to get the inside scoop on all that. And their forecasts are quite amazing. When they forecast where it's going and what it's going to look like a couple of days from now, it's the technology is just amazing. Or the crystal ball mystical, whatever it might be.
28: Yeah, it's extremely accurate. And, perhaps our friends down south could look north to one of our websites and see that the smoke is coming instead of blaming us for it.
1: Yeah, well.
28: I thought they should. I did sarcastically respond to some politicians I saw last week in the States saying Canada's horrible. And I said, well, why don't you just get some of those windmills your president loves and blow them back at us and blow the smoke back at us?
1: There you go. It's a great idea. Why not? Right? That's all we're doing. It's very good. Bob Addison is here. He's a football fan, and he's found some fake news to share with us.
28: Yeah. Oh, Shane. You know what I smell in addition to smoke around here?
1: Yeah.
28: I smell a Hockey Canada Mega Summit. I mean, we had one few years ago, but it wasn't a Mega Summit. But I found this morning, this tweet, following Canada's impressive World Cup campaign and success as a host nation, a new survey has found that football has overtaken hockey as the country's most popular sport among Canadians aged 18 to 29.
1: Yeah. What survey?
28: Listen, I found it very short notice. But it's probably Mario Canseco or Angus Reid or, all the popular polling people.
1: Yeah. Well, that would also be like saying, do you like the NFL like 2 days after the Super Bowl? And everyone's like, I love the NFL.
28: All right. It's all about timing, obviously. And,
1: clearly.
28: It's done. But I'm not here just to toot the horn of Canada soccer. I'm wearing their shirt right now, actually. But anyway, listen. We couldn't beat Norway for a bronze in the Men's World Championship in May in hockey. We couldn't beat them. We couldn't win. We couldn't win gold. Like, I'm surprised we haven't heard about a summit. But listen, hockey's a bougie sport. I believe you've had to pay for hockey seasons for a few years.
1: A couple.
28: It ain't cheap.
1: It's not.
28: Elite soccer is not cheap either. Like, there's traveling teams and things like that. They're a big investment, but, I heard some friends of ours, their kid is like 14 now and he's an aspiring goaltender, but it's a, minimum 15 grand investment.
1: Yeah.
28: Now, I've never had that problem with soccer. Junior's not playing at an elite level right now, but, so my in is only for a couple grand right now, but we're going to travel more this year, I think.
1: Oh, very good. Okay, well, I did search it, by the way. It was a survey done 8 days ago, so it was right at the end of the World Cup.
28: Correct.
1: By Soccer Canada and Abacus Data. So soccer, like, that would be like the hockey after Toronto wins the Stanley Cup, coming out and going, do you love hockey? And having Hockey Canada come out and say, yeah, Canadians love hockey.
28: Well, no, and listen, I'm, obviously hockey's not on everybody's mind on July 20th when this survey was taken, so I can understand there might be a what have you remembered lately bias to this. But
1: a little bit.
28: I thought I would hype it. Like, you took all the steam out of the headline from me.
1: Sorry, but I'm standing up for Canada, though. I think that actually soccer is an incredibly accessible and widely loved sport around the world, which is great to see it grow and get taken care of in Canada. But if you're going to try to tell me that it's more popular than hockey, I'm sorry. I would like to have, I would like to see more data.
28: Well, okay. Yeah, exactly. By the way, another fun football fact. I know Shane Hewitt's Good News Tuesday is now becoming the home of international football when I'm on the segment. I apologize.
1: It seems to be.
28: That.
1: It's true.
28: But this headline was wonderful today. You know, the president, Gianni Infantino. So he wants to sell stakes now in the World Cup to private investors under a scheme that could earn him tens of millions of dollars.
1: What?
28: So investor discussions held with figures close to the Trump administration.
1: Right.
28: Say sources. And it's now been confirmed Jared Kushner is leading the negotiations. So...
1: So how can you just create a private investment into, well, you know why? Because F1 does it. F1 is actually a private entity. It's not a...
28: Oh, really?
1: Yeah, yeah, F1 see, is a media company, yeah.
28: Yeah, so some people are already got their arms waving around like those crazy things at the car dealerships that fill up
1: there. I love
28: there
1: those guys.
28: I don't even know what they're called.
1: I don't know, but I love them.
28: Inflatable guys at the car dealership. Yeah. But, yeah, that's what some people are saying. So, all the member associations are just going to go, yeah, this is fine. Yeah, we'll approve that. But,
1: So Donald Trump basically said, how can I have a piece of this?
28: Totally.
1: I'll make you $100 million if you do it.
28: Yeah. And we'll start by having me linger in the,
1: facing the wrong direction.
28: On the stage with the team that you just saw for the first time 2 hours before. But anyway.
1: Looking backwards at the crowd. Oh, my God.
28: So are you guys aren't smoky over there, are you?
1: No, it's been good here in Ottawa. Yeah, okay, we were a little bit, not like Toronto got, but we were. It's been good. We've been lucky, yeah.
28: Okay. Well, I'm glad.
1: All right, thanks for checking in, though.
28: Yeah, well.
1: Appreciate that.
28: No, I care about you guys out there, kind of.
1: All right, Shane Hewitt and the Night Shift. There you go. That is the Uncle Bob's Bits. Thanks, Bobo.
28: Later.
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7: Couple of problems here tonight on the inbound TCAN as you approach the Yellow Tort span through Morgan. We are looking at a slowdown. The inbound 20 is busy as you approach the Turcotte interchange. Mercier inbound, outbound, down to one lane. The outbound portion still busy between Clermont and Deville Saint-Pierre. The Jacques Cartier Bridge is closed. Ongoing fireworks. Notre Dame in both directions. Ville-Marie eastbound, that is all closed. Mid-East and westbound, real heavy go. Looking at delays here between the 215s. The inbound TCANs being affected at the southbound, we are looking at some road work just before Côte Saint-Luc. Slow down in that area. Southbound 25 for the outbound Lafontaine, and things are backing up through Sherbrooke. 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
1: More and more people are watching debates online. And I know that sounds crazy, but it's true. It's kind of like a podcast thing, but it automatically inserts polarity. And I think the nature of a debate has been lost a little bit lately, in that debating in its true nature was sort of, I'm going to be right and I'm going to prove myself right. And I'm going to show you all the reasons to believe what I believe. In today's world of polarity, debating has kind of become, I'm going to prove you wrong, and everything that you're saying is wrong. Now, for me, that might be semantics, but it really, really matters as the word guy, because that's part of the secret recipe. And to dig into this conversation, I'm really excited. I've been waiting for a long time to dig into this. Timothy Caulfield is him here, and Tim is going to help us understand all of it. He's a professor. He's an author. You can find him at Caulfield Tim online. Tim, thank you for this. It's exciting to see people get engaged in debate, generally. But debate is not necessarily debate. And I have a writing piece that I call Drop the Rope, which is about the tug of war. And that's different. Proving somebody wrong is different than enrolling somebody in my belief and what I believe is right. Am I crazy in any of that?
30: I don't think you are crazy, Shane. You know, I'm fascinated by this topic too. I do think we're seeing more and more of these debate me kind of approaches. And I think you outlined it really well in the intro there. I don't think these are debates in the normal sense, what we think of almost as this noble pursuit of knowledge. Kind of on the contrary, what's happened, debates have become gotcha moments. They've become moments in order to kind of humiliate your opponent. And often rhetorical techniques are used to kind of obscure any kind of rational discourse. And it really becomes more performative. It really becomes, you know, I'm debating you, so therefore I'm part of this discussion. And before we go on, you know, I'm a really big believer in freedom of expression and getting ideas out and, you know, the marketplace of ideas. But unfortunately, what increasingly happens, I think, with these debates is you end up legitimizing perspectives that don't deserve to be legitimized, right? I often say that our whole society has become one huge, you know, false balance machine. You know, the middle ground fallacy is taking over so many different topics. You know, is the earth round or is it square? You know, let's settle on a rectangle. You know, sometimes there's a right answer and there's a wrong answer, and a debate doesn't mean we should, you know, settle in the middle. And too often that happens with a whole host of topics.
1: Yeah. And I do a lot of writing on morality. And the whole notion of right and wrong versus accurate and inaccurate are distinctly different. We are going to talk about one thing that as soon as I say this name, people are going to get inflamed. So I'm going to create a new agreement for this conversation for everybody who's listening. We're going to talk about the technique that somebody used, not the ideas and principles they may have supported or not supported. Okay. And that is a guy that you may have heard of. His name was Charlie Kirk. And Charlie Kirk was probably one of the most exposed in this. And he got in front of an awful lot of conversations that people may have agreed or disagreed with. But it's the technique that matters in this. And there's a technique that's called the Gish Gallop. And it is a tsunami of information that allows somebody to never be able to a fact check, rebut, or even confront so much information at once. In fact, it's quite often been very effective to allow somebody to just crumble and give up because they can't process how fast the information is coming. And just to be clear, like, because somebody can retain all of this information and spew it out in a debate is quite impressive. Whether it's accurate or true or not, I mean, you get to decide and do your research on those things. Tim, the technique of it, we're seeing more and more of it today. And a guy like Donald Trump does it repeatedly in his speeches, that he just keeps spewing out so much stuff that it's, well, in today's world of AI, it's become easier to fact check it. Tell me about this technique and other ones around it.
30: Yeah, this is a very common technique. It's closely related to the fire hose technique, where you just spew as much, you know, often misinformation or half-truths, and sometimes there's some facts buried in there too, that it becomes virtually impossible, especially in the debate format, to debunk all of them. And the individual that's trying to take a reasonable approach, maybe they pick the wrong item to try to debunk, and all the other items just sort of stand as truisms afterwards. Layer on top of that what's called the illusory truth phenomenon. And again, Donald Trump is very good at this. You just say something enough over and over and over again that it starts to feel true. And if it hasn't been debunked in a way that the person's satisfied with it, it becomes the truth. Another very similar tactic is called the Mott and Bailey fallacy. So this is the idea where you say something that is absolutely absurd, right? So that's, you know, hard to defend. And then you retreat to something that we all agree on. So, you know, we need urban tanks to defend our neighborhoods from immigrants. And then you go, that's absurd. What? You're not for safety, right? You retreat to something that everyone agrees on. You see that happening all the time in these particularly in political debates too. And it obscures the absurdity of the first claim because we all agree on the second claim, and then it feels like the person who was correcting them was wrong, right? Like, this person's against safety of our neighborhoods.
1: Oh, that's interesting. And can I expand on that one more clearly? Let's use that urban tank thing, because we've seen this in some cities, this conversation, is that someone says, we need these armored machines to be able to go into neighborhoods and deal with protests and all these things. And then there's usually an inflammatory comment, like you said, about immigrants or something. And then so it gets all the headlines, and then they back off and they're like, I'm just for safety in our neighborhoods and raising our children kindly. And then people go, well, I want safety. And then they kind of spiral it back to, well, this is how we get safe again. And it's a conversation technique. And this is why this stuff mattered. This is so nerdy. We're being so nerdy right now. But on conversation parts, which is what you and I like, but at the same time, I want to reveal behind the wizard's curtain of how people are getting sucked into conversations that they don't realize they're actually just a pawn in it.
30: It is important to recognize too, Shane, and I think you know this, that research tells us that these strategies, alas, are working, right? You're seeing people kind of fall into that. They become, at a minimum, they become uncertain, right? And in our chaotic information environment, you know, let's use an absurd example here, you know, the flat earth example. If you become uncertain about the science, whether you agree with the other side of the debate, it becomes easier to push misinformation or fulfill an agenda. And often just creating information chaos, that's the goal, right? That's the goal. And the other really important point here, Shane, is often state actors are involved in this, right? They are trying to create information chaos, or trying to, you know, distrust mongering, I like to call it. They're just trying to create distrust in institutions. Sometimes there's a completely justified reason for the distrust or the anger with the institution. You know, democracies thrive when we're questioning, you know, governments. But it goes beyond that, right? They create conspiracies and distrust just to destabilize our institutions. And unfortunately, it really works.
1: Yeah. And it also not only does that, but it fractures the confidence in our original belief of why we were there anyway. And so then it not only just proves them right, but then it fractures our confidence that what we believe in might be wrong. And that's crazy to think. So I want you to think of this. We're going to come back with more here with Tim Caulfield. We're talking about the Gish Gallop is how we get started, but how conversations happen and overflow information. And here's what I'm going to want you to imagine while we take a break, is that imagine that you walk into a conversation and you're like, hey, how are you today? It's nice to see you. What you don't realize is the person that you're talking to is actually a lawyer and you're in court. But they're functioning with a law degree and you're like, how are you today? And you're not even in the same conversation. This is happening into the background, and we're going to reveal some of that, how it happens, coming up next. Shane Hewitt on the Night Shift.
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7: Heading off to the West Island, take the outbound 20. That'll save you time. The outbound TCAN, we have a lane closed just before the Yellow Torque in Chemin-des Anciens Combattants. Heavy go through Morgan. 20 east at westbound is moving well. The eastbound portion, just a little slow down for the 15 southbound ramp to carry southbounds. Busy in pockets off the top. Looking at delays with road work. Just as you approach the NDG tunnel, mid-east and westbound. Looking at delays here from Moshe Central right up through the DeCary Circle. Fireworks are on, so keep in mind the Jacques Cartier Bridge in both directions closed. Notre Dame in both directions. The eastbound Ville Marie as well. Mercier down to one lane in both directions. Outbound portion, things are backing up through Ville Saint-Pierre. 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
1: Timothy Caulfield is here. Tim is a professor and an author. And Tim is helping us understand some conversation things that happen. Now, I am a word guy. I love words. I love conversations. I do keynotes on it. I write about it all the time. So this conversation is very self-serving for me to be with Tim on this because I do love it. But I just thought it was time in today's climate that we started to need to reveal we're not going to, a gunfight with a knife, or what are you, knife showing up to a knife at a gunfight, whatever the cliche is. We're showing up with a paper straw expecting to have a smoothie at a gunfight. And we're not even there for the same reasons that some of these people are getting into our heads and having conversations with us online or in person or politically. And we end up being fractured in the end of it. And I'll use a great example. And again, this is about the technique, not about the topic or the person. When you would watch Charlie Kirk, there would be often conversations about trans rights. And you would have these people that would step up to a microphone and they would think they could debate the guy. And they would say, well, I feel unseen, for example. And then he would spew a bunch of facts back, and information so quickly. And then he would just send that one living on feelings dagger, and then the person kind of crumbles. This is a technique. These are techniques. It's not a debate. And for all of our young folks that are watching these things, they're not debates. They're not like curiosity about trying to understand somebody's perspective. And we fall into this trap all the time. Timothy, take that where you will, but it's important that we reveal how this works so people can listen to political debates differently and people can read their posts online differently.
30: You know, everything you said, I think, is accurate. And you ended with, I think, a really important word, and that's emotion. Because the other thing that will happen in these debates is they play to your emotion, they play to your rage, they play to your grievances. And so you hear what you want to hear also. And we know this is the case. Listen to this number, Shane, 75%. 75%. 75% of the content online, this was a study that was done on Meta content, so Facebook and Instagram, etc. But there have been studies since then that have replicated it and come to the exact same number, 75%. 75% of the content online shared without clicking through. So think about that. That means that our entire information environment is built based on emotion, right? People see a headline, they see a meme, and they share it without, you know, really digging into it. And this is especially true if it plays to your, you know, political beliefs, et cetera, your preconceived notions.

0: You pick the topic. Trust me, they don't know every topic, but they do know the techniques on how to navigate that. And isn't that so telling? We need to know who we're talking to.
1: Yeah, and I think, you know, that's a, you know, an excellent point. This, that was a show when Charlie Kirk did this. Yes, he, again, you maybe feel strongly about his perspectives, and that's a different topic, but it was a show that had a particular goal, right, in it. It wasn't really about, I don't think, you know, open discourse on the, on these topics. It was about a particular agenda. So be aware of that. You may still enjoy it, but at a minimum, be aware of that, of that's what's happening. This happens with climate change, regardless of, you know, your perspective. You know, it happens with climate change. It happens with vaccines that, you know, you pick the topics, GMOs, all these topics. You can see this happening online. Be aware of the strategies being used.
0: Well, and we talk about them. Somebody disliked it enough to break a law, and he's forever changed a generation. I will give him credit for those things. Doesn't mean I agree with him, and doesn't mean I agree with his tactics. But he did force people to refine their opinions, and he did force people to read up on things. So, I mean, you know, debates can be good. But we've got to be careful of the intended outcome. And this is where the conversation will start. Timothy Caulfield is here. All you have to do is Google Tim Caulfield. You'll find all kinds of things about Tim and where to get connected. Thanks, Tim. I really appreciate this. It means a lot to me.
1: Thanks a lot for the opportunity, Shane.
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1: Square peg, round hole. Brian O'Donnell wants to get married. He doesn't want to spend a bunch of money. We jokingly call it $1 million. At the same time, he wants it to be unique and fun. Turns out, that's getting expensive. And Ryan's trying to figure out how to have a wedding and how are people having alternative weddings, which I don't even know what that means. I feel like we have to wear latex or rubber or something to come to your wedding.
2: No. Alternative, I feel like 10 years ago, if you said alternative wedding, yeah, that's what you could jump to the conclusion of, for sure. Like, everybody needs to be wearing the exact same outfit, regardless of gender. Or there's no food here, there's only charcuterie or something like that, you know? Like, oh, the eye roll kind of wedding, but you'll go because there's free food. Nowadays, though, the alternative wedding, I think, is a much broader description for basically anybody that is trying to find a way to celebrate their wedding in a way that doesn't look like it is the expectation or the stereotype from like a movie. And I don't want to say that that very traditional wedding is like a bad thing. It's just, I think a lot of people want something different. And those differences, Shane, tend to be a little bit cheaper than the traditional way of doing it.
1: Okay.
2: But it's not perfect. As I am on the quest with my fiance Laura to have a wedding that costs less than $1 million. And we've locked down our ceremony. Everything's good. Just have to finalize the date. Very affordable. Very excited about it. It's going to be great. But we're in the reception mode.
1: Oh. And do we get to find out where the ceremony is going to be?
2: You will.
1: Okay.
2: You will. In this bit, don't worry, like less than 5 minutes, you're going to know.
1: Good.
2: Okay. The reception part is a bit of a problem because, money. We've toured three, let's say, traditional venues for the reception, and one of them was a hotel. And I'm going to use the hotel as an example because I think it's kind of just a perfect example of the traditional hotel, the experience. You know, guest rooms, honeymoon suite, ballroom, open area, like all this stuff, and the staff were great. Everything looked really good, and I feel like the money that I would spend there would go very far towards a lot of different things that sound great. The problem is that it's still like $30,000.
1: For one night.
2: For one party, you do get that is two nights at the hotel included. But still, $30,000 for one night of your life. And that's actually about average, because the average cost for a wedding in Canada sits between 30 to 40K, which is double what it cost in 2010, by the way. So it is a substantial increase. And that number gets higher, by the way, like up to 25% higher if you live in a very expensive city like Toronto or Vancouver. And of course, like, the cost of your wedding is going to vary drastically based off of how you plan it. And while I am a very bougie person, I do not have bougie funds, ever.
1: Ryan has champagne dreams and a Pepsi income is what that
2: exactly,
1: is.
2: Exactly. So I have no delusions over what will be affordable at my wedding. And this really, though, these costs reflect that traditional wedding experience, Shane, which is like the buffet, the table wine, the, you know, cocktails, the big ceremony, the white linens, all the flowers, the dance floor, the DJ, all this stuff. Like, what you imagine about your wedding, or what you remember about your wedding, Shane, I bet is kind of what I would be looking at.
1: I don't remember any of it. That's why I don't spend $40,000.
2: Oof. You don't remember any of it?
1: Nope. I remember the kind of the shape of the room. I remember the priest made fun of me because I wasn't using my big radio voice when I said my vows. I was just talking to Cheryl when I got married.
2: Yeah.
1: Yeah. I remember my buddy Corey was like, oh my God, I'm so nervous. I can't see. I'm blind. And that was it. Yeah.
2: And that
1: pictures.
2: Was it.
1: We had pictures taken.
2: Okay. That's terrifying. Not because I think that I feel like probably the exact same thing is going to happen to me, which is going to tie in very well with what I have to say next. But first, let's do a little bit of a deep dive, because people are terrified of the costs and can't afford them. So they're finding alternatives to get married like this.
3: Love is in the air at the historic Santa Barbara County Courthouse, as more couples seem to be choosing to say a simple I do at municipal buildings and I don't to expensive venues.
4: We saved money this way, and I think venues too is really stressful to book and things like that. So for us, it was easier just to get the license and then come here and do it this way.
3: And it's not just Santa Barbara. Couples are lining up to get married at the Beverly Hills Courthouse and then walk over to City Hall for their photos. Sky and Jeremiah Hernandez drove from Bakersfield to the Santa Barbara County Courthouse for their special day. And the price is right for the standard civil ceremony.
4: A license and ceremony is $204, so it's very affordable.
1: Here's your paper. High five. Good job. Good job, champ. See you later.
2: Good show. Exactly. Now, these people show up in their dresses with the rings, the suits, the posse. Like, they do try to make it as big of a spectacle as you can. But $204 is insane. Shane, remember I said I locked down my ceremony. Well, my ceremony is going to cost about $2,000.
1: Okay, where is it?
2: It is at the Plaza Movie Theater in Kensington in Calgary.
1: Okay.
2: And it is a non-negotiable. I cannot wait to have it there. It's a space that means a lot to Laura and I. It's very cool. And this is where it gave us another idea. Okay, well, if we're having our ceremony in a non-traditional place, not a church or anything like that, or a golf course, why don't we explore elsewhere? And that's when we started thinking about, well, what if we have it at our favorite dive bar, the place that we first fell in love, the place we first danced together? We have more fun there than we do anywhere else. So why not try to have it there?
1: Methodical. So I would say, yes, go and enjoy it. Go have fun with it. I don't even remember who came. Half the people, you don't even know them. This is my Aunt Betsy's Uncle Bob.
2: Hi, Uncle Bob.
1: Like, you don't even, like, you don't, dude. Like, you guys go enjoy your time and have fun and get married. But at the same time, my big question for you, though, is how do you want to remember it? Because you don't remember it. The only thing you'll have will be those photos. And yes, in today's world, it's different than when I got married in 2003, because photos on phones was not the same. But at the same time, you need to document it. Mm-hmm. Worry about that. And make sure that you document it. Like, you're not like, it's like someone taking a selfie for their dating profile with the toilet in the background. Don't have your photos with some drunk guy puking in the corner in the background.
2: Just want it to be the greatest party ever. So maybe the drunk guy will be a welcome addition to that photo.
1: Could be. I would be cautious to frankly go the other way. Don't ruin your favorite place with a wedding.
2: Ooh. Open another can of worms.
1: Don't ruin your memories of your favorite place with the wedding. So, I don't know. But I think you guys got to make it special. I think not going to a hotel is a great plan. Are you going to want great Aunt Betsy sitting on a bar stool and doing shots of tequila? I guess is really the question. Okay, how to get married for $100 million. The saga continues. Shane Hewitt and the Night Shift.
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11: Tonight, an airline showdown leaves thousands in limbo.
12: Obviously, I'm a bit worried about it.
11: WestJet's labor dispute escalates. How soon flights could be grounded?
13: Very stressful for everybody.
11: And what options passengers have if their flight is canceled? A family created through adoption, kept apart by two continents.
14: She's saying my name. I'm dying here.
11: The red tape keeping a father from his baby daughter. And Montreal welcomes back an Olympic gymnastics star.
15: I'm impressed as an adult right now about the courage that the 14-year-old had.
11: The perfect 10 that made Nadia Comaneci a legend and the obstacles she overcame.
10: CTV National News with Omar Sachedina. Reporting tonight, Anne-Marie Medawake.
11: Good evening. Check your flight plans if you're booked with WestJet. Thousands of travelers could be facing delays just hours from now as a potential strike by workers or a lockout by the airline is set for Sunday. Here's CTV's Kathy Lee with whether a deal can be reached before the disruption begins.
16: For many WestJet passengers, a looming strike means today's trip comes with a question mark. But people like Sampreet Cheema and his family are still taking off.
17: We're actually headed to San Diego.
16: Unsure if their return flight will stay on course.
17: Our dates are like right in the middle of the potential strike.
16: As bargaining continues, the union representing about 4,400 flight attendants has issued a 72-hour strike notice, while the airline has responded with a lockout notice of its own. In a statement, WestJet's CEO saying, "We sincerely regret the inconvenience and uncertainty this continues to cause for our guests." The union planned a press conference but canceled, saying in a statement, "Unfortunately, the parties are still too far apart on some key issues." Flight attendants voted 99% in favor of a strike mandate earlier this month. Wages, unpaid work, and working conditions, the major sticking points at the bargaining table. Issues similar to why Air Canada flight attendants went on strike last year for 3 days. This labor relations expert says despite today's escalation, there's still time to reach a deal.
18: It's really not uncommon at all to see these kinds of situations resolved with an agreement at the 11th hour.
16: About 75,000 passengers a day could be impacted. While a strike could begin as early as Sunday, some flights could start being grounded as early as tomorrow unless a deal is reached. But some travelers are taking it in stride.
17: A little bit of panic, but, you know, we're going on vacation anyways. A few extra days doesn't hurt.
11: The strike and lockout notices come a day after both sides agreed to a wind-down plan, which outlines the details of how operations would be scaled back and how crews would be returned if there is a work stoppage. Kathy Lee, CTV News, Calgary. And airports are warning passengers about the potential travel disruption that could start Friday. So what do you need to know if you are booked with WestJet? CTV's Allison Bamford has the options available and the protections in place.
19: A busy morning at Saskatoon's airport. Passengers are checking into flights, hoping their trip home won't be canceled.
20: If it is, we rent a car and drive back to Saskatoon. As simple as that. I mean, I'm not worrying about it.
19: Others aren't risking it. The Mescal family is flying to Ontario, where they were supposed to meet their daughter, who's flying in from Montreal.
21: We had sort of alternative plans designed and thought through just in case there is a strike.
19: And now they're going with plan B. They canceled their daughter's flight and instead will drive to pick her up, hoping to avoid any flight disruptions. WestJet is offering free cancellations and one-time changes to all passengers booked between today and August 4th.
0: If they are able to move their dates, it's best to do so. Just in case the strike does happen, it just makes it easier for the clients and for WestJet.
19: One air passenger rights advocate has different advice, recommending travelers stay put until WestJet cancels their flight.
3: Once they cancel your flight, you have far more rights.
19: If WestJet cancels flights, they're required to book passengers on the next available flight, including competitor airlines, or they must provide a refund. It's the passenger's choice. If these cancellations happen preemptively before the strike, passengers are entitled to even more.
3: They have to provide you meals and accommodation and a lump sum $1,000 compensation, up to $1,000.
19: The Saskatoon Airport encourages passengers flying with WestJet over the next few days to reach out directly to the airline if they require assistance. The airport says they do have plans in place to limit any potential disruption. Allison Bamford, CTV News, Saskatoon.
22: There is good news in Ontario's wildfire fight, where the number of out-of-control fires is dropping.
23: 30 are not under control, 7 are being held, 7 are under control, and 115 are being observed.
22: 156 Ontario fire crews are currently deployed, with air support from fire suppression crews, including firefighters from several provinces and Mexico.
24: Logan Lake just flared up.
22: In BC, a new wildfire has ballooned in size, prompting people near Logan Lake to preemptively evacuate animals from a ranch. Support for Canada from south of the border, as two union groups with more than a million members combined remind the White House Canada is not the enemy. CTV's Washington Bureau Chief Joy Malvin joins us. And Joy, United Steelworkers and International Association of Machinists and Aerospace Workers, that is quite an endorsement.
25: Hey, Anne-Marie, these are powerful union voices lobbying for Canada at a time of challenging trade negotiations. The letter is addressed to Jameson Greer, the U.S. trade representative, urging him and the Trump administration to reconsider those punishing 50% tariffs on Canadian goods. The unions argue that Canada is the wrong target, and the real rival is China, suggesting the U.S. confront their unfair trade practices.
26: It's been a bit confounding to us as an international union whose members are on both sides of the border. Why we as the United States have been targeting really a country that's been our best friend in so many ways, instead of going back after bad actors.
25: The unions represent thousands of workers, and they argue after decades of economic integration between Canada and the U.S., Trump's tariffs will only disrupt manufacturing and hurt workers on both sides of the border.
26: They're scared about their jobs being lost. They're scared about their livelihoods being lost. It's the same story here on the U.S. side of the border.
25: As for negotiations, the only sign of Canada's Trade Minister Dominic LeBlanc is this tweet of his meeting with Jameson Greer yesterday. But his office now says he is now back in Canada, and no news on future meetings or breakthroughs as of yet. Anne-Marie?
22: Thank you, Joy. Well, the U.S. president saying tonight that a major step forward has been made towards peace in the Middle East. In a post on Truth Social, Donald Trump declaring today the Board of Peace reached a historic agreement for the complete disarmament of Hamas and all other armed groups in Gaza. Trump also saying this agreement, which will be carried out in phases, will lead to a new Palestinian government. The Canadian woman accused of spying on NATO was vetted by CSIS and cleared by Global Affairs before she started working at the alliance. Using open data sources and court documents, CTV News has unmasked the identity of the one-time intern now charged with espionage. CTV senior correspondent Judy Trin digs into the details.
27: Reuters reported that the Canadian intern arrested for spying on NATO was named Claire Zedd. The name matches a former Statistics Canada employee identified in this federal court document. Claire Biwei Zhang was accused of fraud while applying for another government job. She was accused of deceiving the Canada Border Services Agency into thinking she was two different persons. Documents show Zhang was born in 1993. Her first language is Mandarin, but she speaks English and French.
1: Sleeper cells sit for very, very long periods of time.
27: Jody Thomas was Prime Minister Justin Trudeau's national security advisor. She says the history of the suspect in Canada will have to be carefully traced.
1: What we knew about her and what we should have known about her is going to be very telling.
27: Zhang has degrees in economics and engineering. A Facebook account linked to her shows that she was seeking an apartment in Mons, Belgium last year. The post from July 2025 says she's starting an internship at Shape NATO. SHAPE is NATO's military command center that makes decisions about deploying troops and weapons. Zhang was vetted by CSIS, then cleared by the Government of Canada to work there. Before NATO, Zhang's resume on LinkedIn claims she did work for the World Trade Organization, the Canadian Space Agency, and the European Space Agency. At the University of Ottawa, she was part of the Smart Connected Vehicles Innovation Center. The lab does research on artificial intelligence, self-driving vehicles, and drone and robot technology. This former CSIS director says the suspect was caught before potentially doing greater damage.
2: The payoff for that operation is 15 years from now when that individual is the director or director general or higher. That's the big payoff, because then you have access to real information.
27: Zhang first began working for the federal government in 2017. She was hired through a federal student work experience program. NATO has not said what third country the suspect is accused of spying for or what criminal organization she may have belonged to. Anne-Marie.
25: Thank you, Judy. Well, the Prime Minister is speaking out tonight about a possible hate crime targeting a Winnipeg mosque. The Rama Islamic Center says shots were fired at the building Wednesday night and that people also attacked the center with weapons. Prime Minister Carney saying on social media he is deeply disturbed to learn of the incident and the violent act of Islamophobia has no place in Canada. A Quebec couple has been left in limbo a year and a half after adopting a baby girl in Lebanon. Mother and daughter are still a world away while dad is caught in a fight with the province. CTV's Laurence Brisson-Dubroy has their story.
4: For Jean Bougana, the family he waited years to build is still out of reach.
5: I'm condemned to live without building a family here.
4: His wife, Rula Bouchala, and their 22-month-old daughter, Liana, have been stuck in Lebanon for the last 18 months. The couple says a decision by Quebec has left their family divided between two continents.
5: She took her first step without being by her side. She's speaking right now. She's saying my name. And I'm dying here. I'm dying.
4: In a statement to CTV News, Quebec's health ministry says the law does not permit private adoption or the recognition of a domestic adoption as an international adoption without prior authorization for adoption. The couple went through years of fertility treatments and 13 years on Quebec's adoption waiting list. After being told they could have to wait another 12 to 20 years, they turned to an international adoption service in their native country of Lebanon. They say they followed every step they were given, but were left to figure out the process on their own.
5: No clarity, no guidance, no transparency.
4: Bouchala says she had dreamed of their little girl for 18 years.
6: She was in my heart long before she came into my life. I will fight for her until my last breath.
4: Now she says every extra day in Lebanon is a day spent in fear.
6: She simply deserves to start living far away from fear.
4: Back in Laval, Liana's bedroom is ready, her father waiting. While the health ministry says those rules exist to protect children and ensure international adoptions follow legal and ethical standards, to this father, it feels like the place he calls home has turned its back on his family.
5: We love Quebec for its value, for its family advantages, and now what advantages? And when I ask that one simple help, I want to build a family, approve my adoption. No.
4: their first choice is still Quebec. But if another province recognizes their adoption, they say they'll leave everything behind without hesitation to finally be together as a family. Laurence Brisson-Dubreuil, CTV News.
22: Coming up.
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22: A young mom with stage 3 colon cancer believes stigma stalled her diagnosis for more than 3 years. She says her symptoms were largely ignored by medical professionals and wants others to be vigilant about early detection, particularly in Indigenous communities. CTV's Abigail Beeman has the emotional story.
0: After 2 days, a nurse comes and disconnects the bag from me.
30: Jillian Niles shows us the realities of chemotherapy, part of a determined quest to prevent others from sitting in this hospital bed.
0: Numerous doctor's appointments saying, like, listen, there's something wrong. I don't feel good. And I'm having trouble going to the washroom. It's irregular. The blood in my stool is concerning. And they just kept sweeping it under the rug as, oh, it's hemorrhoids.
30: Niles suffered debilitating pain for 3.5 years, begging to be heard, she says, before a doctor finally ordered further tests.
0: Then they found my cancer, but they found it at stage 3.
30: Incensed it wasn't caught sooner, despite detailing symptoms and telling doctors her grandmother died of colon cancer. As an Indigenous woman, she says she was caught up in stigma.
0: They were very happy to say, okay, you're in pain, let me give you this medication. But at the same time, I was saying, no, I don't want the pain pills. I want answers.
31: Both incidence rates and mortality from colorectal cancer has increased in our Indigenous Inuit Métis populations, which is kind of alarming.
30: Radiation oncologist Mark Godet says that's true across all age cohorts. In general, colon cancer rates are on the rise for Canadians younger than 50. Niles wants screening ages lowered further. She is just 39. And of all of the parts of her life she's grieving, she can't work or volunteer. The hardest is being less hands-on with her 3-year-old son, Jack.
0: It's very unfair because
3: I want to be the best mom I can be in the world. So I'm hopefully I'll make that up to him next year and for the rest of his life.
30: In the meantime, she's grateful for family, including her twin sister.
11: I believe in you.
3: Okay, good.
30: And the help of nurse Diego Caesar with the Ottawa Hospital's Indigenous Cancer Program.
12: All the barriers around stigma, around medication, about access to health care, my program tries to work with and improve the outcomes.
30: Niles hopes sharing her story will empower others.
3: Don't ignore the symptoms. Don't let them be minimized. Don't let them be brushed away.
30: Abigail Beeman, CTV News, Ottawa.
15: 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Tick-borne illnesses double in Nova Scotia.
16: You can see that there is an exponential increase.
15: The reasons for the rise that's putting a strain on the healthcare system. Coming up on CTV National News.
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22: If FIFA goes ahead with a plan to sell stakes in the tournament to private investors. FIFA President Gianni Infantino wants to create a $20 billion spin-off company to run the World Cup with minority ownership stakes up for sale. Europe's governing soccer body, UEFA, voting today to boycott FIFA competitions if that plan goes through. In a statement, the group said, quote, some things are simply too important to sell. And the soccer federation that Canada plays under, known as CONCACAF, has also rejected this plan, but stopped short of calling for a boycott. Well, check, check, and check again. Across Canada, reported cases of disease from ticks are on the rise. CTV's Paul Hollingsworth shows us why the bugs are of particular concern in Nova Scotia.
15: When George Fox walks in the park, he always checks his body, hoping to avoid a tick bite.
32: It's news you don't want to hear.
15: His fears are valid. There has been a noticeable increase in tick-related diseases in Nova Scotia.
33: Like anaplasmosis that are transmitted by the same tick.
15: Anaplasmosis is a bacterial infection that can be treated with antibiotics and is passed on to humans from tick bites.
33: More like a flu-like illness. So fevers, muscle aches, headaches.
15: Dr. Paul Bonner says over a two-year period, starting in 2023, the number of cases for anaplasmosis doubled in Nova Scotia, jumping to 600 reported cases last year.
33: It does put more strain on the system. So certainly important for folks to recognize these illnesses themselves and seeking early care.
15: Biochemist Nicoletta Ferroni says ticks are spreading anaplasmosis, Lyme disease, and the Powassan virus. The number of reported tick-borne illnesses combined with recent mild winters and hot summers allowing ticks to thrive points to an increase in the black-legged tick population, which can carry dangerous viruses.
16: Is it because the tick population is actually increased over time? Yes, but it's also the more passive surveillance that we are seeing. So people, they're actually looking for ticks, they're finding them, and then they're sending them for testing.
15: Which allows experts to have a general idea about the rate of increase for the tick population in Nova Scotia.
16: You can see that there is an exponential increase.
15: Using Health Canada approved spray repellent and checking your body and pets for ticks is the best defense to avoid bites and possible illness. Paul Hollingsworth, CTV News, Halifax.
22: Still ahead, the return of a legend. How Montreal is rolling out the red carpet for an Olympic icon.
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22: A royal welcome today in Montreal for a queen of the Olympics. Gymnast Nadia Comăneci returning to the city where she found glory to mark the 50th anniversary of the Montreal Games. CTV's Quebec Bureau Chief Geneviève Beauchemin has more.
30: With her trademark stance seen around the world half a century ago, Nadia Comăneci, nicknamed the Queen of the Montreal Games, returned to mark the 76th Olympics anniversary.
9: I am here because a 14-year-old decided to do something, you know, 50 years ago. And I'm impressed as an adult right now about the courage that the 14-year-old had.
30: The young gymnast from Romania landed the first perfect 10 in Olympic history on July 18, 1976.
9: If you listen to the arena, people, you can hear, so I call it the Nadia touch.
30: The 10 was so unexpected, the scoreboard showed a 1.0. Her husband of more than 30 years now, fellow Olympic champion Bart Connor, who was also competing in Montreal, was sitting in the stands when she performed.
10: To change the trajectory of the Olympic movement. You know,
30: the games were playing out with the backdrop of boycotts over apartheid, of the Cold War, of massive cost overruns for the host city. Many Montrealers still call the Olympic Stadium the Big O, as in O-W-E.
10: I think the whole Olympic movement was in trouble. And all of a sudden, some, you know, 14-year-old girl comes from Romania and scores a perfect score, which had never been accomplished. And it kind of like reinvigorated what the value of the Olympics again.
30: Kamenich scored 7 perfect 10s in Montreal, picked up 5 medals and 4 more at the Moscow Olympics in 1980. She defected to the U.S. in 1989, escaping the brutal regime of Nicolae Ceaușescu. This June, Kamenich was back in Romania to mark the 50th anniversary of the 76 Olympics, where she is revered by generations. But she's also welcomed as a local hero in Montreal, where her feats sparked a baby boom of women named Nadia in her honor.
22: Now, her visit will be quite busy. She'll be receiving an honorary doctorate. There's a plaque unveiling and that parade of the women named Nadia. All that within 3 days. Geneviève Beauchemin, CTV News, Montreal. And that is a snapshot of this Thursday. For all of us at CTV National News, thank you for watching. Have a great night, and we'll see you tomorrow.
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22: Good evening. Montreal police are on the scene of a possible stabbing tonight in Dorval. At around 8:20 p.m., they received a call about a man with upper body injuries. A 42-year-old man was seriously injured with a sharp object and brought to hospital. Police are analyzing security footage of the area. Medical officials are warning people, especially pet owners or people who have contact with animals, to be careful about possible rabies exposure. It comes after 3 people were exposed to rabies when they came in contact with a stray cat infected with raccoon rabies. It's not known exactly how they were exposed, but they were given a preventative treatment quickly, which is key because it is fatal if not caught fast enough.
12: The most important thing, of course, is you wash the injury. You should wash it very thoroughly. Soap and water is fine, 15 minutes. Rinse out your eyes if it's a splash into the eyes, that kind of thing. But in any case, you got to go and seek medical attention because no matter how rare it is, the disease itself is uniformly lethal.
22: And Libman says rabies in domestic pets is extremely rare in Canada because they are usually vaccinated against it. A new court ruling removes safeguards that had prevented private seniors' homes in Montreal, also known as RPAs, from being converted into regular housing. And now there are some fears that some seniors could be forced out of their dwellings in the middle of a housing crisis. A Superior Court ruling says the City of Montreal's boroughs didn't have the right to prevent the conversions of RPAs into residential buildings without keeping the same services they must provide. A lawyer who specializes in housing rights says the ruling shows the need for more government-supported housing for seniors.
13: RPAs are not just housing for seniors. They're also services and for seniors who are losing some of their autonomy but are not necessarily in long-term care. So we have to ask ourselves as a society, is that really appropriate for the private sector to take care of our seniors, again, with the profit motive being present there.
22: And it's not known yet if that ruling will be appealed. A Laval couple thought they'd be starting their new life as a family, but instead they say they're fighting to bring their adopted daughter home from Lebanon. Laurence Buisson-Dubreuil reports.
14: For Jean Bougana, the family he waited years to build is still out of reach.
17: I'm condemned to live without building a family here.
14: His wife, Rula Bouchala, and their 22-month-old daughter, Liana, have been stuck in Lebanon for the last 18 months. The couple says a decision by Quebec has left their family divided between two continents.
17: She took her first step without being by her side. She's speaking right now. She's saying my name.
14: Quebec's health ministry says the law does not permit private adoption or the recognition of a domestic adoption as an international adoption without prior authorization for adoption. The couple went through years of fertility treatments and 13 years on Quebec's adoption waiting list. They turned to an international adoption service in their native country of Lebanon. They say they followed every step they were given, but were left to figure out the process on their own. Bouchala says she had dreamed of their little girl for 18 years. Now she says every extra day in Lebanon is a day spent in fear.
18: Liana should be safe, protected, and not growing up in the middle of a war zone. She simply deserves to start living far away from fear.
14: Back in Laval, Liana's bedroom is ready, her father waiting. While the health ministry says those rules exist to protect children and ensure international adoptions follow legal and ethical standards, to this father, it feels like the place he calls home has turned its back on his family.
17: And when I ask that one simple help, I want to build a family, approve my adoption. No.
14: Still, Abougana says Liana didn't just find a family, she made them one.
17: It was a miracle because it's like Liana find us.
14: Their first choice is still Quebec. But if another province recognizes their adoption, they say they'll leave everything behind without hesitation to finally be together as a family. Laurence Brisson-Dubreuil, CTV News.
22: Philippe Benoit was formally charged with murder today in a video appearance from his hospital bed. The 41-year-old was wanted for the murder of a teenager in Shawinigan and on the run for 4 days before he was caught. And now Quebec's police watchdog is investigating. Matt Grillo has that.
19: For 4 days, the Sûreté du Québec led a manhunt to track down Philippe Benoit. Benoit's the suspect in the death of a 16-year-old, identified by friends and family as Benoit's son. Police spent time searching the Lac aux Sables area, about an hour from Shawinigan. On Wednesday, Benoit was arrested nearby in Lac Veillette. This area resident says she felt relief when she found out he was arrested. According to the BEI, when police located the suspect, he fled the scene. The BEI says it appears officers shot him and he was hit by at least one bullet. He was transported to hospital and is considered in stable condition.
20: Je dormais peut-être à 500 ou 600 mètres, 700 mètres de cette personne. C'était quand même...
19: Jacques Côté says he lives less than a kilometer from where the suspect was found. He says when he would go out on his ATV, he would take a look around the area. Police have been searching for Benoit since Sunday. He's now facing a first-degree murder charge. Xavier Bouchard was friends with the victim. He described him as someone who was funny and empathetic and always putting others before himself. According to our colleagues at Nouveau Info, Benoit has a history of mental health issues, including schizophrenia and social phobia. He says none of the victim's friends knew his father had mental health issues. A memorial service for the victim is expected Friday evening in Trois-Rivières. Matt Grillo, CTV News.
22: A man was killed last night after a fight in southwest Montreal. Police were called just before midnight about a man injured in a residential building on Monk Boulevard, and they found a 42-year-old man in critical condition. He later died of his injuries. Pop superstar Ariana Grande is in town performing 3 shows in Montreal, but she wants people everywhere to do more than just listen to her music. She wants them to vote. Here's Olivia O'Malley.
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0: vote merch pin.
1: Her fans, known as Arianators, get this limited edition pin if they promise to head to the polls. The campaign is a collaboration between the pop star and Apathy Is Boring. The organization educates and encourages young people to engage in democracy. During Tuesday's concert, 300 people signed up.
0: A bunch of people that we talked to on Tuesday, they didn't know there was an election coming up. They didn't know if they were registered or not. So we answered all of their questions so that they were ready to vote in October.
1: A few blocks away on St. Catherine Street, the American singer has a pop-up store. Fans from around the world are lining up down the block to get in. Many say Grande is a role model.
2: Her message is amazing, and like, she pushes a really good narrative for the young people to like step into action and actually like have their voices heard.
1: The 33-year-old's foundation is highlighting local organizations at each stop on the Eternal Sunshine Tour. In Montreal, she's also working with a group that helps LGBTQ+ migrants and a women's health organization.
3: I love that. I feel like celebrities should, you know, encourage that stuff, because sometimes some celebrities won't dare to, you know, talk about those things.
4: It's about making it cool to go and head to the polls.
1: Political analyst Raphael Melançon says it's a great way to get young people to cast a ballot. In Quebec's last provincial election, the turnout rate for 18 to 34-year-olds lagged far behind older voters.
4: They get their information differently. They don't watch the news on television, sadly for us, and they're not necessarily on the same platforms as other segments of the population. So we need to have strategies to go directly where they are.
5: Apathy Is Boring's booth will be set up in Section 111, where they'll be giving voters the chance to say thank you next to Apathy. Quebec's provincial election is set for October 5th. Olivia O'Malley, CTV News.
6: Municipalities on the island of Montreal are calling on the CAQ government to stop delaying the release of the new flood zone maps. The new maps cover 11 municipalities. The latest version is expected to expand the flood zone by about 30%. It was expected in March, but Quebec now says the new map will be delayed indefinitely.
7: What we really would like to see is just kind of to remove all of the sort of uncertainty and confusion, so that the new flood maps will finally be made public, and we can move forward with the other steps, as I mentioned, with the, you know, working on adaptation and resiliency with the different cities.
6: And the Montreal Metropolitan Community wants the government to release the map on August 1st, as was originally planned. Well, we are heading into the final weekend of a construction holiday, and Quebec's Auto Insurance Board is calling on drivers to slow down. The two-week construction holiday is one of the deadliest on Quebec roads. So far, there have been more than 15 deaths this year, and the SAAQ says speeding is one of the main causes.
8: It's always dramatic. One death is one too many, but it's even more dramatic when you know the causes of these accidents, of those collisions, and during that construction holiday period, in average in the last years, 3 deaths out of 4 are due to speeding.
6: Last year, 38 people died on the road over the construction holiday period, and that was up from the previous years. Two sisters are working side by side to save lives. And as Sweta Rassi explains, they are surgical oncologists working in unison to take care of other families.
9: When Cynthiana Dumitra was just a kid, she knew she wanted to be a doctor after her aunt had frequent heart surgeries.
10: You know, she used to disappear for periods of time, and then she would go to the doctor and suddenly she would be better, and that meant I was getting to play with her more. So that, for me, doctors were somebody that were going to give your family back.
9: Her younger sister, Theodora, who goes by Teddy, had other plans.
11: I didn't want to be a surgical oncologist. Actually, I wanted to be a ballerina when I grew up.
9: But medicine won out. The sisters are originally from Romania and have experienced challenging times. They moved to Montreal at a young age and pursued their paths while never forgetting the roots.
10: You don't even realize it. It's just that you have no option but to succeed, because so many people have sacrificed for you to be here.
9: Today, they work side by side in the same clinic at the MUHC as surgical oncologists. Cynthiana performs mostly open surgery, while Teddy does mostly robotic surgery. But for the sisters, family has always been at the core of their work, and the pearl necklaces they each wear are a daily reminder.
11: Our mom gave this to us as a gift when we were younger, her when she graduated.

0: graduated med school, me when I was 18 years old. And it's basically like having a part of our family with us every day.
1: When they're in the operating room together, it's a dynamic they wouldn't have any other way.
2: I think it's a lot of fun. I think it's very chaotic for the people around us because we do talk over each other. So the way that we behave towards each other is a little bit familiar.
1: And it all comes down to one thing.
0: We really do feel like it's our family taking care of other families, and we will never forget that when we take care of our patients. I think it's what makes it exciting to come to work every day and what brings us joy at the end of the day in this very hard job.
1: For these two sisters, caring for their patients will always be personal. Sweta Rassi, CTV News.
3: Montreal will host the world's top men's tennis players starting this weekend. But there are a few notable absences and questions about why this keeps happening. Denise Roberts has more.
4: Félix Auger-Aliassime was back on his home court today, having a hit with some young talent.
5: I know. It was fun because, like, I touched him, actually, because I clapped his hand.
4: He's always been a big draw here, and this year he's seeded second, the highest of any Canadian men's player at this tournament.
6: I've loved this tournament, especially being from here. Since I'm a kid, I've come here to watch the best players. Roger, Novak, Rafa, they've all played here, so, you know, it's a shame when we don't have all the best.
4: The world's top player, Jannik Sinner, was supposed to be here too, but withdrew from the mandatory tournament just last week. A surprise, says tournament director Valérie Tétrault.
7: I think we really enjoyed having him 2 years ago, and yes, we feel like in recent years, maybe it happened too often that there were those late withdrawals for the top players.
8: So that both Sinner...
4: But some weren't surprised, like former U.S. Open champ and tennis broadcaster Andy Roddick.
9: It's unfortunate, and Canada is going to keep paying the price for it, right? They're not going to flip it with Cincinnati.
8: No,
9: so.
8: Yeah, Cincinnati's not going anywhere.
4: Critics say the timing of the tournament, right after Wimbledon and before Cincinnati, and the expanded 12-day format implemented 2 years ago is putting pressure on players and causing burnout. Tétrault disagrees.
7: We're not the only one in this situation, and so that is why, you know, we turn to the ATP, we turn to the Masters 1000 group to work together in thinking of ways to make sure that these players have to play the biggest events.
4: Félix Auger-Aliassime says players are trying to work with the ATP to find a solution.
6: More and more ideas that are brought up of how we could find a balance of protecting the players and their choices, but also protecting the tournaments, and ideas like not being able to skip the same tournament 2 years in a row.
4: The biggest challenge facing this tournament, though, is infrastructure. And Tétrault says plans are underway to build a new stadium with a roof.
7: That's obviously going to be our number one priority for the years to come. We're at the very beginning of what's going to be a long process.
4: The biggest strength the tournament has is its fan culture. It seems no matter who is on the bill, ticket sales are hot. And this year, organizers are expecting to break records. And there will be plenty of tennis stars still to see when play gets underway. Denise Roberts, CTV News.
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3: Sites. And joining us now is the director of the Tinder Rapist, Vanessa Boisset. Thank you for joining us, Vanessa. I think, you know, many of us covered this man's crimes when he was captured by police in 2023, but I have to say, I had no idea how many victims he had. How many women did he meet online and drug and assault before he was finally caught?
18: Officially, he was convicted for 13 non-survivors, but the scale is truly terrifying. We think that there is many more. The police found many video evidence, and because of the severe memory loss caused by the drugs, many of these women had absolutely no idea they were victims.
3: So how was he caught then? Because if they had no idea what was happening, how was it that police finally caught up with him?
18: Thanks to the videotape.
3: The videotape?
18: Yeah, because he was not only sexually assault the woman, he was also filming them and make some like scenario, very sadistic scenario with them. So when they found this video, they were able to find the victim and to find the proof of the crime. But the first thing that helped the police, it's one of the last victim. He make an interact of $50 from her phone to his email address, and that helped the police to make the link that he was a criminal. Yeah.
3: Wow. So it was that link on the Interact. He gained the sympathy of women, though, by talking about the loss of his son when he would meet them. And he also targeted single mothers, right? I mean, he really knew what he was doing. And you were struck by the description that the women gave of him. What was that?
18: He really play on the sympathy of the woman because he didn't have a specific profile of woman. Every woman could be a target. But almost of them were a single man, maybe because he could easier manipulate them with the loss of his son.
3: Which was actually real, but obviously no excuse for what he did. And your documentary shows that he did more than rape and sexually assault them. He also physically injured and tortured them?
18: Yeah, exactly. It wasn't just sexual assault. It was really pure sadism. Inflicted severe permanent physical injuries while these women were completely unconscious. He literally stole their memories to act out his darkness, most violent fantasies without any resistance.
3: You know, The way he did this, drugging these women, we've now heard about a worldwide network of men that do this, that order drugs online and give them to women and then share video of them being assaulted. Is there any evidence that he was part of that network?
18: No, there was no direct proof of that, but it's possible, yeah.
3: I'm just curious, Vanessa, as a woman, how you felt reading and hearing this testimony of these women at the trial. It must have been difficult for you to listen to this and then put it all together in this documentary.
18: Reading those files was quite heavy because when you work on documentary, it takes time since the beginning of the story to the editing of the documentary. But it made me realize that it could have been any of us. So it was a huge responsibility to tell the story of the survivor who trust me to tell their story. And that duty, that responsibility keep me, helped me to go on, helped me to
3: get through
18: keep
3: it.
18: Away the emotionally exhausting.
3: Yeah, I'm sure. Well, it's, I won't say it's a fascinating documentary. It's a very scary documentary for anybody out there who's on dating sites. It's called The Tinder Rapist. It's on Crave Now in French, and it will be translated to English soon. Vanessa Boisset, thank you so much for this.
18: Pleasure.
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5: Well, the sun may be setting earlier, but at least we can expect to see a bit more of it to end the week. Looking at our sunset time, that was at 8:25 p.m. today, and we are expecting some more sunshine in the next coming day. But for tonight, forecasting a low of 18 degrees along with partly cloudy skies. By tomorrow morning, already we are expecting to see some sun and clouds with a wake-up temperature of 19, and even more sunshine to come as we head into Friday afternoon. We're looking at mainly sunny skies holding on to a daytime high of 28 degrees. So our future cast again showing us these partly cloudy skies around the greater Montreal area. Of course, that is after some showers have cleared out of the region. And by noon, looking at lots of sunshine for really much of southern Quebec. So we will have beautiful conditions in those skies to look forward to. But a reminder that that humidity is expected to keep working at full force. So that temperature of 28 as the high could feel more like 33. As we head into Saturday and Sunday, that is when we're forecasting a return to some showers. And on Saturday, that could look like roughly 5 millimeters. But Sunday could bring even more. So forecasting up to 19 millimeters of showers coming in. And Monday could bring us 2 additional millimeters as well. So looking like a pretty wet weekend overall, but still feeling warm, particularly with that humidity. So holding on to that feel of 33 for Saturday and Sunday. As we head into the middle of next week, Tuesday and Wednesday is when we are expecting to see more of that sunshine coming back in. That would be along with a daytime high of 28 on Tuesday, feeling like 34. And then on Wednesday, a high of 29 could feel like 37. So we can focus on that for now before we hit potentially some more rain coming in on Thursday. But all that to say, well, in good old Montreal fashion, we are looking at that mix.
6: Poutine lovers, grab a fork. Your favorite festival has begun. Poutine Fest is now on at the Old Port of Montreal. There are more kinds of poutine that you can shake a cheese curd at, from traditional to exotic and even sweet desserty type poutines. All of them waiting to be dug into until Sunday night. And that wraps it up for us tonight. For the latest news, you can listen to the Andrew Carter Morning Show at 5 on CJAD 800. 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Have a good night. 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
13: Good morning, Dr. Mitch.
14: Good morning to you, sir.
13: Are you going to tell us to eat more fruit and get more sleep?
14: Why would I do that?
13: Yeah.
14: Duh. I have to tell you that. You guys are all so sophisticated and so well knowledgeable.
13: That's right.
14: Now.
13: You
14: I
13: better
14: don't
13: believe
14: need to
13: it.
14: Tell
13: you
14: this
13: better
14: stuff.
13: Believe it.
14: You tell me, right? Why did you bring that up? What did I do this time? Actually, we were going to talk about how to keep your brain healthy and
13: right.
14: the fact that you don't have to deteriorate as you get older. And there are two lovely studies that illustrate that. The first one was in Nature Scientific Reports. And they basically, it's a group of scientists out of the University of Texas. And they basically did a three-year study where they took almost 4,000 adults between the ages of 19 and 94. And what they asked them to do is, I want you to spend 5 or to 15 minutes, no more than that, every day doing these exercises online. It just happened to be online. They could have been anywhere. And these were modules that had them interpret proverbs and pictures, and other modules had them create a short synopsis of something that they had read. And then there were additional ones that talked to them about nutrition, yes, and sleep, and other things like that, like practicing gratitude. And what they basically found, every 6 months, they would see how these people were doing. And no matter what their age was, the young and the old all showed benefits in terms of how their brain was functioning and how they were doing and how well they were able to do things. So the misconception that as you get older you have to have deterioration of your brain, one, is not true. Yes, and this goes back to the whole thing, you want to avoid the destruction of disease and illness. So in other words, you want to control your blood pressure, you want to control your diabetes, you want to make sure your cholesterol is controlled, yada, yada, yada. You want a diet that emphasizes fruits and vegetables, avoiding ultra-processed foods, saturated fats. You want to get enough sleep and exercise. Okay. But if at the same time you stimulate your brain, you can be in your 80s and still see a benefit. And so that's very important in terms of countering that misconception. The biggest factor in this study in determining how much of a benefit you saw wasn't age, wasn't gender. It was how engaged you were with the process. In other words, how often did you go back and do these additional online modules? How much extra information did you seek out from this site? How much extra effort did you make? And so regardless of what your age was, if you made the effort, you saw the benefit. And that's what brings us to the next study, which was Innovations in Aging. And they said, okay, we know that exercise and stimulating your brain is good, but what sort of stimulation? Could you just be into the arts and engaged with the arts? And so this was one of those massive studies using a database and a blood sampling base that they have in the UK. And they basically looked at people, asked them, do you go to the theater? Do you go to the art show? Do you yourself paint? What do you do? And they found that the more you were engaged in the arts, either actively by painting and doing things like that, or passively by doing things like visiting museums and things like that, they could show a change in how much your DNA aged. In other words, there's tests that we can do to show that the genetic material is affected. And they were able to show that your genetic material aged less than it would have or would if you did nothing. And so it shows you that physical activity, yup, great. But if you want to pursue the arts, if you want to go to concerts, if you want to go to museums, if you want to actively paint or dance or do any of those things, you will see a benefit. I think you should do everything. I think you should be physically active, stimulate your brain, and attend the arts, and you'll get everything working together for you. But it shows you that you can have a benefit from stimulating your brain. And I'll say it just in this way, but I don't mean it that in a negative way.
13: I'm sorry, I'm doing the Wordle right now. Is that going to help?
14: Good for you. Good for you.
13: I you do the Wordle?
14: No. I haven't got the patience.
13: I'm pretty,
14: I'm
13: no, neither do I. Nor,
14: doctor. Yeah, I have absolutely no patience.
13: I haven't got the patience. That's so funny. You're a doctor, though.
14: Thank you.
13: You have lots of patience.
14: But the wrong type. I just can't. These things, I have other friends that do these things, or the Tetris-like games online that, which are fabulous.
13: Right.
14: I just haven't got the patience to sit in front of a screen and do that.
13: Well, I'm in trouble right now because my first guess, I didn't get any letters at all.
14: Uh-oh.
13: So, good luck. Okay. You have a great day.
14: You too.
13: That is Dr. Mitch Shulman.
19: 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Let's go.
13: Why is the K-pop group BTS depriving us of this wonderful music at the Grammy Awards? Why? Kelly Alexander, Virgin Radio, is in for John Moore, who's on Squirrel Safari. He says they're plentiful this year. And he sent me a picture with he's got a string with a whole bunch of goldfish on there, too. So he's having a good old time. The K-pop group BTS...
3: Yeah.
13: Is boycotting the Grammy Awards?
3: Yeah, and they're arguably one of the biggest bands in the world right now. And so they decided that they will not submit their music for consideration for the Grammy Awards for 2027, yeah. Even though their album that came out back in March, because they had been on military service for a couple of years. So it was a big deal for them to come back, in 2026. And so this album was expected to get probably a lot of nominations, but they say they want their music to be judged as music, not separated by region or language. And why they're saying that is because the Grammy Awards have created a few new categories for 2027, including Best Asian Pop Music Performance. And so some of them are not happy to be separated into subcategories, you will.
13: Okay.
3: Yeah.
13: That's why I'm not entering any of my music this year.
3: Okay, I understand it.
13: Okay.
3: Yeah.
13: Who's Jared Leto again?
3: Well, he's the lead singer in 30 Seconds to Mars, and he's been in all kinds of movies, isn't he? And he's one of those superhero dudes, which I'm completely escaping me now. But a lot of people love him. He's got long hair. He's cutesy.
13: Yeah,
3: that kind of stuff.
13: I think I saw him on Jeopardy the other night. They had a question about him. Yeah.
3: There we go. So some serious allegations came out against him. A new BBC documentary is featuring interviews with 10 women, 4 of which are accusing him of criminal sexual conduct.
13: What?
3: And then these alleged incidents happened between 2002 and 2016 when the women say they were teenagers. And the BBC said that it has verified parts of their accounts with photos, messages, and witness interviews.
13: Oh.
3: And so Jared, on the other side of things, is strongly denying all allegations. He released a statement through his PR firm saying, "I have never sexually assaulted anyone in my life, and these claims are absolutely and categorically false." And at the moment, he has not been charged with any crimes, and a spokesperson for the Las Vegas Metropolitan Police Department says there, quote, have been no sexual assault reports filed against this individual in their jurisdiction, which is one of the places where one of the women said that the assault took place. But that could mean she didn't report it. I don't know. But anyways, that's where we stand at the moment.
13: It's unusual that there would be that many, though, right?
3: Yeah, that's what's kind of interesting.
13: Yeah. Yeah. An Anthony Bourdain biopic is on. Do you say biopic or biopic?
3: I say biopic.
13: Yeah, so do I. Okay, good.
3: Okay,
13: we can agree on that.
3: So we can agree on that.
13: Anthony Bourdain, the celebrity chef who, he took his own life, did he not?
3: Yeah, he did 8 years ago. And so now this biopic is called Tony, and it's headed to the big screen, and it's about a young Anthony Bourdain before he became famous. So the movie is going to follow the summer where he ends up working in a restaurant and starts discovering his love for food. And the actor that's going to play him, he's a 23-year-old guy named Dominic Sessa. And you may have seen him in a Christmas movie a couple years ago alongside Paul Giamatti called The Holdovers, but this is probably his biggest role as of yet.
13: Okay.
3: Early reviews are saying that he does a great job, and the movie is supposed to be coming our way. I think in the States it's coming out on the 7th of August, but we're supposed to get it, I believe, the 14th.
13: How's the formerly known prince's wife doing? Meghan Markle.
3: Yeah. So she has this connection to a new documentary called Cookie Queens, which follows Girl Scouts during cookie season. And so she and Prince Harry are the executive producers. I just laugh when I read that. I don't know. I don't know that they could.
13: Girl Scouts during cookie season.
3: Yeah.
13: Okay.
3: And so I think why she's doing it is because Meghan was actually a Girl Scout back in the day. And
13: that's
3: her
13: why
3: mom
13: she's
3: was
13: doing
3: a,
13: it?
3: I guess so.
13: I thought she's doing it to make money. That's probably
3: possibly
13: what she's
3: that.
13: Doing it. Yeah.
3: Yeah. So anyways, that's, and then her mom was their troop leader or something. So that's kind of fun.
13: Yeah.
3: So it's coming, and I just wanted to pass along, when it comes to cookie season for Girl Scouts here in Montreal, apparently mint cookie season is the fall and classic cookies are in the spring.
13: Yeah, I like the classic cookies. The mint, the mints do nothing for me, honestly.
3: Okay.
13: They're like a waste of time as far as I'm concerned.
3: Okay.
13: Have Katy Perry and Justin Trudeau been together a year?
3: I know, right? So
13: time
3: has flown. And so like celebrity couples do, they're spending some time in the south of France.
13: Oh, of course.
3: And the two were spotted soaking up some sun.
13: Where? In Provence? Where?
3: I'm not sure, actually. I think it was at Saint-Tropez they were
13: seen. Oh, Saint-Tropez, of course.
3: I want to say.
13: Yeah?
3: Yeah. Yeah. But here's the best. You're going to love this. So she's actually out doing concert dates while the vacation is happening as well. So she was at a festival earlier on this week in Malta. And you're going to love this, Andrew. So she climbed inside a giant inflatable water bottle for like a crowd surfing stunt.
13: Yeah.
3: And the idea was for fans to kind of, you know, push her towards a certain area on the stage, except that the crowd had other plans and kept moving the bottle in the wrong direction. So she was trapped in this giant floating water bottle thing until they got her back where she needed to go.
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30: On the show now, we are going to talk about artificial intelligence and how universities have been addressing this problem, because a woman who well knows universities is suggesting that instead of prohibiting and policing the use of AI by students, what universities should do is stop treating it as a cheating problem and start teaching it as a tool. Here to tell us more about her opinion piece recently in the Globe and Mail is Anna Yan, Executive Director of the Center for Media, Technology, and Democracy at McGill University's Max Bell School of Public Policy. Professor, welcome.
31: Thank you very much. Thanks for having me.
30: You teach at McGill University. Have you seen your students increasingly relying on AI? Have you been forced to address this in your own classroom?
31: Yeah, absolutely. I think every professor I know, and every student, frankly, I know, has been using and is more and more using AI every day for most tasks and for most writing, frankly, or assignments that are happening at university. So it's very widespread, and the numbers show that. So any the latest survey in Canada showed that about 70% of students at least admit to using it almost daily. And the numbers are even higher in the US and in the UK.
30: We've heard from a number of universities, and you mentioned this in the opinion piece you wrote for the Globe and Mail, have decided that using AI is a form of cheating. They're working on ways to detect AI use, or they're talking about designing courses that are AI proof, you know, having in-person exams written only longhand with a paper and pen and that type of thing. Why do you feel that's the wrong approach to the rise of AI use by students?
31: Yeah, I mean, first of all, I mean, I think it's, I totally understand why universities, first of all, try to grapple it with this way. I mean, it is completely challenging. So AI is completely challenging the ways universities have in the past evaluated and assessed students' performances. So, I think this was the initial reaction. Oh my God, what do we do? We can't really give take home exams anymore because we know that students will use AI. And I think in the beginning, there were still attempts to try to detect it, and there was software to see how likely, for example, it was to use AI, et cetera. And I think, so, I mean, it's clear, I understand why universities, first of all, are concerned with the cheating problem. But I think now, you know, more than, I think almost now, 4 or 5 years in, since the arrival of ChatGPT, we really need to tackle this problem a lot more broadly. And we can't just kind of keep wondering about the assessment and the evaluation and testing and cheating, but we really need to think about how do we completely transform our institutions. Because I think AI challenges all the assumptions we've made on how students learn and what they should be learning, but also I think ultimately how they can use these tools very effectively.
30: There is still the concern that a student using AI is not doing the thinking necessary to really learn, truly learn, to internalize what they may have read, to work through it, to puzzle through it, to ask the, you know, questions about the material and find the answers. That when an AI is doing this, can you really say a student has learned anything in a course? That concern isn't going away, or maybe you disagree.
31: No, I completely agree. It is a huge concern. But this is exactly why I think universities need to respond very differently to this. I think all the studies, and there's a really interesting study by the MIT that exactly show that kind of the, what people call the cognitive debt or the cognitive offloading, that students themselves are very worried about is indeed happening. And so students do not learn the same and are not developing the critical thinking skills and the judgment that they need later on, when they use AI. So this is why I would argue we need to completely redesign how we teach and say we need to think very hard about what are the really unique and important skills for any program that we need to force, I guess, try ways for students to develop without AI. And then at the same time, though, there need to be a space where they also learn how to use these tools very effectively.
30: So set us on that path. Set us on, can you give us a, for instance, where a course or a course of study, a field can be redesigned to do exactly that? Teach what you really need to quote unquote learn, but allow this window for AI use and teach the students how to use AI for a certain part of their work.
31: I mean, I will try, but I think we're very early on. And I think ultimately the answer is it's going to look very different from program to program, department to department. But my hunch is at this stage that it needs to be, there needs to be very dedicated in person without any, frankly, laptops and technology spaces, probably with fewer students, where we basically sit down with also a very different ratio between teacher and student, and to develop these skills. So that could be, you know, through discussion, of course, that could be through handwriting exercises, etc. This means also that, of course, I mean, the big model of massive lectures where most students sit on their laptops and also not really following and then watch maybe a video and then write something with AI, this is no longer working. So I think what we're looking at, and again, I don't have the answer exactly what this is going to look like, but I think we need to really have dedicated spaces where there is no technology so that some of these skills can be developed. And again, though, at the same time, I think there is a responsibility of universities to teach students how to use the tools and be at the cutting edge in a way of these tools so that they can also go into a labor market where they will be expected to know these tools and to master them.
30: You mentioned it in your piece in the Globe that cost is going to be an issue because those big, you know, just about every intro to fill in the blank course is an auditorium course these days where it's, you know, 100 or more students, sometimes hundreds of students, sitting in this gigantic auditorium or they're online and they're listening to a professor talk. And sometimes the lectures are pre-recorded and that type of stuff. It's expensive to do otherwise. So can universities afford the path that you're endorsing?
31: Well, not right now and not with the current funding arrangements and not how they're set up currently. So I think this is why, though, I think there's really an opportunity and a real call for like transformative change of these institutions and really tough conversations in every government to think about how do we fund our educational institutions differently. So I think the cost for a different model that is much more in a way, you know, personnel intensive is going to be an important one. And I'm not suggesting that, yep, there needs to be real trade-offs made here. But I think there is, but I think that's the opportunity because at the end of the day, the risk is going to be that really our universities are becoming, I don't want to say obsolete because I still think, you know, a lot of people will rely on certain certification and obviously, you know, and a degree. But I think more and more, and I see this happening already with students and my own children, they're asking what is actually the value they're getting from universities if they don't feel they actually are being challenged and they're learning. And so I think in order to survive for universities, they will have to do things very differently. I say this knowing that universities and educational, you know, institutions change very, very slowly. And so this will not be an overnight change. This will take time. But I think the sooner we get started and the sooner we get start to experiment, what could this model, this different model look like? How does the classroom look like where we don't have any technology? What would be actually the cost? We're going to be more and more in a world where we're going to have a two-tier system where some of the really like private institutions that, by the way, are doing this already now, are going to be really far ahead and are going to kind of embrace this different model, and large public institutions potentially will be really left behind.
30: Are you getting any traction among your colleagues at McGill? Have you won over any supporters?
31: So I got a lot of really good positive emails. I'm not worried about support from my colleagues, professors, because I've talked to many of them. I'm very good friends of mine. This is a conversation I have almost daily with my colleagues. I think they all see the problem. They're all frustrated. They all feel like they've been a bit left alone to figure this out in their own classroom. What I would love to see is really more institutional and leadership change. And yeah, I'd be happy to have a conversation, of course, with our president, but I'd be happy to also have conversations across the country with university leadership on this topic.
30: Well, I'm wishing you good luck with that, Professor, and thank you for your time this morning.
31: Thank you very much.
30: Professor Anna Yan, Executive Director of the Center for Media, Technology, and Democracy at McGill University's Max Bell School of Public Policy.
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24: And joining us today, Rob Benzie from the Queen's Park Bureau of the Toronto Star, and Marika Walsh, senior political reporter for the Globe and Mail right here in Ottawa and in studio with me. Hello to you both.
33: Hello.
34: Hey, guys.
24: So I'm going to start with you, Marika, on Mr. Carney saying energy not worth it, doesn't see the value in using it as a chip. I think everything that's driving him, number one, is minimalist public communication with the Americans, which is obvious, which we all gripe about, right? We all
33: minimalist
24: gripe about.
33: Minimalist is a nice word.
24: Minimalist, yeah, like next to nothing and no apologies because of the upside is not there, they say, because it's the White House is so volatile. People are going to make a mistake. And so we're just not going to engage, which drives us nuts because we have nothing to go on. And then you talk to the Americans, you got all this briefing and everything like that. But the other thing I think is that it says to me, like, especially with LeBlanc and Charette down there and they're meeting at the top levels, that are we lurching towards something here that, as we lurch towards the long weekend, are we getting closer to something? What's your guess?
0: I think we don't know.
24: We don't know.
0: I think that's the honest answer. And I think that it's almost possible that we won't know until it's already happened.
24: Yeah.
0: And I think part of that is because of how unpredictable Donald Trump is, that even if Canada thinks it has a deal, which it's thought many times at this point, it hasn't appeared.
24: Right.
0: And I think they've been burned enough times now that they are just being extra cautious. I think they are taking it to an extreme that does not make sense and does that not help them. It's one thing not to confirm that you're meeting with Jameson Greer. It's another thing not to confirm for 12 hours that the minister's in Washington.
24: At a baseball game.
0: At a baseball game where journalists were invited.
24: Right. 10:18, they told us.
0: Or at a funeral where the entire world's media was covering.
24: Right.
0: With pooled cameras.
24: Right.
0: I think that's taking it to an extreme that doesn't make sense.
24: Yeah.
0: And that doesn't help them because at the moments where they can be transparent with Canadians, they're not.
24: Yeah. And that's not going to last. Like that, the grace for Carney is already, we're already starting to see it slip, right?
0: Yeah. 100%. I think we saw Angus Reid that confidence is going down, not markedly, but it's dipping in terms of his ability to get a deal. Now, some people are blaming Donald Trump for that, but it is a complete black box as to what the government's planning. That's why it was so interesting that he took energy off the table yesterday, because it's so rare that we actually see him even come close to making a declarative decision or statement on something like that. But it also raises questions because last week, he said everything's on the table.
24: Right.
0: And so there is, if you actually track Carney's comments over the last year and a half, there's a lot of seesawing and U-turning between the different comments about the approach he'll take with the U.S. and what isn't happening.
24: Which is exactly what the Tories pounced on with one of their latest attack ads, basically just doing exactly what you said, tick-tocking what he said. Rob, I think...

0: look pretty generous on the communications front. It is tight. I agree.
1: It's Harper levels of control.
0: It is. And if that's going to work, I guess if they get a deal, who cares? Mm-hmm. And there's less damage on the road. But if they don't, that's something else, Rob.
2: Well, exactly, Graham. And people forget that, Mark Carney is riding high in the polls right now. Justin Trudeau, remember him? He was riding high in the polls in 2016, a year after he won.
1: Yes.
2: He was riding highs in 2017 and 2018. And then it fell down by the wayside, and then he got a minority in 2019. I think that Carney's advisors are deluding themselves if they think that this honeymoon will last forever. It won't. Like, it just can't. It's physically impossible. It's practically impossible. It's politically impossible. And I think I was stunned, like Marika was, about Carney yesterday basically saying energy's off the table. I mean, Donald Trump's, questionable tariffs that could take effect August 19th, he specifically telegraphed where he was weak. They're not tariffing energy because they're desperate for Canadian energy. So it's weird. We're in this boxing match with Trump. And Trump has said, "Don't hit me in the face," and Carney said, "Okay, I won't hit you in the face." And then he starts tickling him instead. It's just embarrassing, and he looks weak.
0: And we don't get to watch the boxing match. We only get to watch half of it.
1: The only thing I'll say on the energy front is, Doug Ford has talked a big game on it, but when he tried to put energy as one of the cards, he quickly took it down within a day last year because the U.S. threatened more counter tariffs and more retaliation. Right. So I'm not sure Ontario is actually willing to put those costs on the table and take the punches back that actually would be required then for that war. And I think Carney is right that you cannot do it anyways if you don't have provincial agreement. It would make Canada look even weaker if we tried it because Alberta, which controls its resources, doesn't agree. And so it is not on the table.
0: No. And I was talking earlier, I think yesterday, just about, you welcome National Energy Program Part 2 if he tried to force it. I mean, he can't. Mm-hmm. They've got control over the resources. He can't. Mm-hmm. The other thing is, I think the public, generally speaking, and I learned this the hard way during the Harper years, the public, generally speaking, doesn't really care about journalists getting shut out and not having, and we all understand that. But it is striking when you're up against a country where everything is public from the top on down, even if it's lies, which is well documented with this president. And then there's absolute I think most of their communication strategy for what it is, I think is driven by the prime minister's sort of allergic reaction to anything getting out. Like, the control is extraordinary.
2: Oh, I think that's totally true, Graham. And we know ministers who were ministers in Trudeau's cabinet who are also ministers in Carney's cabinet, and their behavior is so different with Carney. They're scared of him.
0: They're scared.
2: Maybe they should be. They're scared of him in the way that Harper's ministers were scared of him, intimidated by him. And I don't think Harper's ministers were scared of him because he would be mean to them. They were scared of him because he was smarter than they were. And I think Carney, it's the same. It's not exactly a Mensa society around that cabinet table, right? So Carney is the brightest guy in the room, and he knows it. Now, that doesn't mean it's not going to bite him on the behind down the road.
1: And that doesn't mean he knows everything, especially in the
2: world
1: of politics.
2: Yeah, exactly. And the Gordon, look at the Gordie Howe. Like, the Globe has a good editorial today about Carney's very many shifting views on this secret deal, this not so secret deal. We made concessions. I don't know why he didn't just say on the first day, we made concessions because we want to get that bridge open. It's $1 billion a day in trade at that particular border crossing, the busiest in the world. Let's get it done. That's all
0: I
2: he should have done.
0: You know why I think he didn't do that, Marika? My guess, they have said they cannot show weakness to the Americans. Collectively, as soon as they do, look at when Justin Trudeau went scrambling down to Mar-a-Lago, talked about the 51st state, and he said, "You would crush our economy." What does he do? He just keeps going on 51st state. So I think he wasn't blunt. I think he mixed it up. He made bad mistakes, as the Globe points out in the editorial. But I also think he is driven by this notion that if you publicly show weakness to Donald Trump, all he does is pounce and make it worse.
1: But what is more weak? Is it weaker?

0: to be beat up by your own domestic press for 2 weeks over a bridge deal? Or right. is it weaker to say, yeah, we made concessions, and in exchange, we got a bridge open that's going to drive trade?
1: Right.
0: And I think yeah. that actually showed an ego protection. And it did, though, I think, reveal the sensitivity that they have of showing concessions. But it's a problem for them if they're going to obfuscate and cover up on this relatively minor bridge deal when they're about to reveal a huge deal if they get it to Canadians.
1: Yeah.
0: What then are they going to say about that, and what is the actual truth about it? And they need to be able to be trusted on that, and that's the issue.
1: And this is their style. Like, the biggest procurement in defense in history, 10-12 minute briefing on the plane, very little background information, rushed out, and that's it. And I think, I'm not complaining, listeners, but I just don't think they care enough about, they literally do not care about public communication nearly as much as other governments, because I think they think the boss is going to carry them through. He will for a time, but it won't be forever.
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21: Good afternoon, Sue Smith sitting in for Aaron Rand. So Miss Vicky's has three new chip flavors. They are limited edition, part of their Ristorante series. The Canadian Chip Company says the series is their love letter to some of the best Italian restaurants in Canada. And one of those restaurants is right here in Montreal, Nora Gray. The chips are spicy pepperoncini and focaccia. I have the bag right in front of me. Ryan Gray is the co-owner of the restaurant, joins me on the line. Hi, Ryan.
22: Hi, how are you?
21: I'm great. How are you feeling? What's it like having your new chip?
22: Oh, it's so cool. We were really so excited to find out that not only the first time around that they wanted to do the collaboration with our restaurant, but that that they wanted the, I guess it went so well that this is like the second release of these chips.
21: Wow. So tell me how it all happened. Like, how did you and Miss Vicky's kind of get together?
22: Honestly, I wish I could tell you that there was like some kind of masterful stroke of marketing genius on our part.
21: Yeah.
22: But truthfully, we got completely, we were cold called by Miss Vicky's. They approached us and, in 2026, just say there's a lot of people that want to do air quote collaborations with you.
21: Right.
22: You know, that 99.9% of those collaborations really only benefit the other people.
21: Mm-hmm.
22: This happened to be one of those emails that we answered and was like we were floored, actually.
21: Mm. But, you know, I've been to your restaurant before. It is a wonderful restaurant, but it's so, the times that I've been have always been completely different. You guys change your menu a lot. Stuff is super fresh. So how did you even decide what to put on it?
22: You mean for the chips?
21: Yeah.
22: Oh, well, the spicy pepperoncini focaccia is like one of the staple dishes that has been on the menu or part of the menu since we opened 15 years ago.
21: Mm-hmm.
22: So, every year, because we do this kind of cooking that's like this really idea of like local seasonal Italian food, what we do is we really cook with the seasons. And part of that means making a lot of preserves and preparing for the year when, you know, because we have long winters here.
21: Yes.
22: Every year we prepare tons of pepperoncini when the cherry bomb peppers are in season, in the early fall. And so that's like something we've been serving since day one. It's one of the few things that's like never really changed or come off the menu.
21: Nice.
22: It's evolved a little bit, but basically it's become one of the staple items and dishes on the menu.
21: Mm-hmm.
22: And so, you know, we had a few ideas for a chip flavor that we thought might work. And basically they send like an amazing recipe developer, from Miss Vicky's to come and to like, we made a bunch of dishes. We tried a bunch of different things. He taste tested. He had some like independent taste testers come in and also taste things. And they kind of decided that the thing that would taste the best as a chip was going to be this one.
21: Mm.
22: I mean, we also agreed. I mean, I think it's like, it's a fun, unique concept. I mean, just like at the other restaurants, you know, that are part of the series, like it's a flagship kind of, or staple item on the menu.
0: Yeah.
22: And so, it made a lot of sense to us to do this. It seems a little bit out of left field, but it works so well.
0: Yeah. So tell me about the final product. What do you think of it?
22: Oh, I mean, we couldn't be happier with it.
0: Yeah.
22: genuinely, you know, you never know how these things are going to turn out, obviously, especially because, you know, we can control so much in a restaurant. but, you know, like at the end of the day, this time, you know, we gave our recipe and put our faith and trust into the Miss Vicky's team that they would like do something that would represent it well. And I think that, like, honestly, they hit a home run. As far as I'm concerned, it's the best of the three flavors. I think that from what I can tell, based on our, you know, little information feedback loop we live in, people seem to really, really, really love our flavor as well.
0: Yeah.
22: And I think it really does justice to the dish. It has kind of all the same elements that you get from eating that dish at the restaurant. In a chip, it's even more addictive.
0: Well, that must be the most important part for you. You know, it'd be weird if you liked it, but it didn't really remind you of your own dish, right? The fact that it actually captured that essence is fantastic. So tell me about that reaction. What have people been saying?
22: Oh my God. The absolute, you know, outpouring of like, you know, first of all, it was the coolest part about the chip release was that, like, you know, they did it in stages. And so at the beginning, it was really hard for people to find the chips.
0: Mm-hmm.
22: And it meant that people were really, really like engaged in seeking them out and finding them.
0: Mm-hmm.
22: So there was a ton of, we had a ton of direct feedback in that, like, people kept writing us to try and figure out where they could find the chips. Obviously, we had no idea or control over how we could, you know, help with that. But like, it was a really cool way to release.
0: Mm-hmm.
22: They were, you know, exclusively available at Costco, I think, at the beginning. And so, like, people were seeing the chips, couldn't find them, were seeking them out.
0: Yeah.
22: And it really created a buzz. And, you know, what we've, you know, since seen is just, you know, people love to find them, they're much easier to find now. They're in most major grocery stores.
0: Like, all of a sudden. I mean, they were hard to find, and all of a sudden they're everywhere. Yeah, I've seen them in multiple places. I got them at my place around the corner, which is a Valmont, which doesn't normally have, like, a ton of selection.
22: Yeah, I think that, like, because based on the success of the first release, you know, many, many more stores have decided to carry them this time around.
0: Mm.
22: But again, that's not my department, so I can't really speak to that. That's just
0: right. So has it brought more people in now, or people coming into the restaurant because of the chips?
22: It's so hard to say if there's like a direct correlation between like people like eating chips and coming to eat at like, you know, a high end restaurant.
0: Mm-hmm.
22: Certainly we see a lot of engagement on the social media.
0: Right.
22: And obviously like people are tagging and enjoying, and people are commenting about how they love the restaurant and things like that. So I'm sure that in a roundabout way, absolutely, that's what's happening.
0: Yeah.
22: It's just hard at this point to directly correlate because we don't poll people that come in and ask them if they're there because of chips, you know?
0: So have you ever thought of like starting a line of licensed Nora Gray stuff, like maybe the bottled pepperoncini and...
22: Yeah, I think we might have to now, right? Is anyone that wants to invest and roll out this product, please get in touch with our people.
0: You heard it here first. Ryan, great talking to you, and congratulations.
22: Hey, thank you so much, and thanks for taking the time.
0: Of course. The chips are really good. Bye.
22: Thank you.
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8: From the National Newsroom of the Canadian Press, I'm Don Mitchell. A Canadian facing charges connected with alleged espionage at NATO's central military headquarters in Belgium is appealing a pretrial detention decision.
9: The prosecutor's office says a ruling on the appeal must come within 15 days. On Saturday, it was announced a Canadian had been arrested on charges of espionage and participation in a criminal organization. The suspect worked as an intern at NATO's Supreme Headquarters Allied Powers Europe in Mons, Belgium. The prosecutor's office says it does not disclose the identities of suspects in ongoing investigations, citing the presumption of innocence and everyone's right to a fair trial. An RCMP spokesman says while Mounties will continue to offer support to their international law enforcement partners, they won't comment on investigations being conducted by other countries. Hannah Stolz, The Canadian Press.
8: Organizers of the long-running music and dance show Shen Yun are taking the National Arts Center to court for an indefinite halt to their performances in an application for a judicial review filed in federal court this week. The Falun Dafa Association of Ottawa alleges the NAC acted improperly by denying Shen Yun performance space in 2026 and beyond. The NAC hosted Shen Yun performances for 18 years. The association wants the NAC to produce a certified copy of all materials associated with the decision not to allow it to perform at the Art Center. A senior advisor for strategic initiatives at the NAC said they would not be commenting on the matter as it's before the courts. Meanwhile, an annual African music festival in Toronto will not take place this summer as organizers cite safety concerns over limited capacity at Woodbine Park.
11: Music Africa of Canada says it faced challenges getting a permit for the event scheduled for mid-August and did not get final direction from the city until June, leaving little time to pivot. It says Woodbine Park's long-standing capacity is 17,000 people, but the city told organizers that its operational limit would be just 5,000 this year. The organization says it will work with the city to secure a larger venue and plans to return in 2027. Diana Mussina, The Canadian Press, Toronto.
8: And finally, Seattle's police chief is out of a job after pressure mounted following this week's mass shooting at a food festival that left three people dead.
25: Public anger grew against Seattle Police Chief Sean Barnes and Seattle's mayor over the city's response to the shooting and the lack of basic information that came from the city in the hours after the shooting. The chief, who was appointed in Seattle in late 2024 with the goal of modernizing and rebuilding the police department, has been under scrutiny for his lack of ties to the city and frequently leaving town. Reports emerged on Wednesday the mayor had asked Barnes to resign. On Thursday afternoon, that resignation letter was made public. Alex Stone, EBC News.
8: This is the Canadian Press. In sports, Xander Horvath ran for a trio of touchdowns to help rookie BC Lions quarterback Caden Salter record a 35-19 victory over the Winnipeg Blue Bombers in his first CFL start on Thursday. Horvath scored on a one-yard run in the second quarter, but then burst through for 58 and 35-yard scores in the final 3 minutes of the fourth quarter. Salter was 7 of 15 passing for 96 yards and one TD, but the Texas native also ran 10 times for 160 yards. Former Olympic champion Damian Warner is hanging on to a slim lead halfway through the men's decathlon at the Commonwealth Games. Warner topped the standings with 4,353 points after five events on Thursday. And Baker Mayfield feels disrespected by the Tampa Bay Buccaneers and is focused on playing his best football. The two-time Pro Bowl quarterback didn't get the contract extension he sought and plans to play out the final season of his three-year, $100 million deal. From the Canadian Press, I'm Don Mitchell.
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0: Before 7 o'clock, we have the Almost Can't Lose quiz and a fantastic prize again. Kelly Alexander is in for John Moore on Entertainment at 7:20. And then a little bit later on, we'll speak with a young actor we think is going places, the star of a new Prime Video series. 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
8: From the National Newsroom of the Canadian Press, 321. From the National Newsroom of the Canadian Press, I'm Rob Westgate. New York State Police are providing more evidence from the early stages of their investigation into the death of a 9-year-old Montreal girl. Canadian Press reporter Marique Gloria Strickman has more.
9: Testifying at the criminal trial of Luciano Fratellin, investigators explained how they tracked the man's movement in the days and hours before he reported his daughter was missing last summer. One of the investigators said police analyzed over 200,000 location data points captured from Google Maps and other apps on Fratellin's smartphone to see exactly where he went in the days and hours before his daughter died.
8: Fratellin is facing charges of second-degree murder and of concealing a human corpse. He pleaded not guilty and has remained in custody since his arrest back in 2025. Overseas, the Belgian Federal Prosecutor's Office says a Canadian who's facing espionage charges is appealing a decision to keep her in pretrial detention.
10: The Prosecutor's Office says a ruling on the appeal must come within 15 days. On Saturday, it was announced a Canadian had been arrested on charges of espionage and participation in a criminal organization. The suspect worked as an intern at NATO's Supreme Headquarters Allied Powers Europe in Mons, Belgium. The prosecutor's office says it does not disclose the identities of suspects in ongoing investigations, citing the presumption of innocence and everyone's right to a fair trial. An RCMP spokesman says while Mounties will continue to offer support to their international law enforcement partners, they won't comment on investigations being conducted by other countries. Hannah Stoles, The Canadian Press.
8: Evacuation orders during BC's wildfire season are becoming a hot topic, with some locals defying the official edicts and feeling that they are being villainized. One Boston Bar resident, Attila Banerjee, says the decision to stay behind should be a personal one.
11: Not every human is the same, and some people have training, some people have different capabilities, and some people are equipped to stay behind in certain emergencies. Some people are even willing to die to protect their own livelihoods.
8: Well, the BC Wildfire Service said that this week its members had to rescue a resident whose property got surrounded by flames after they chose to defy an evacuation order near Clinton, BC. And finally, safety and venue concerns are behind the cancellation of Toronto's annual African Music Festival.
12: Music Africa of Canada says it faced challenges getting a permit for the event scheduled for mid-August and did not get final direction from the city until June, leaving little time to pivot. It says Woodbine Park's long-standing capacity is 17,000 people, but the city told organizers that its operational limit would be just 5,000 this year. The organization says it will will work with the city to secure a larger venue and plans to return in 2027. Diana Mussina, The Canadian Press, Toronto.
8: This is The Canadian Press. In sports, Xander Horvath ran for a trio of touchdowns to help rookie BC Lions quarterback Caden Salter record a 35-19 victory over the Winnipeg Blue Bombers in his first CFL start. Horvath scored on a one-yard run in the second quarter, but then burst through for 58 and 35-yard scores in the final 3 minutes of the contest. Over to the WNBA now, where Laura Yushkete and Marina Mabry led the tempo with 19 and 16 points respectively, but Toronto was still on the losing end to the Minnesota Lynx, 104-72 the final. The tempo have lost five straight. A hockey team in the Swedish Elite League has terminated the contract for defenseman Cal Foot over objections from fans. Färjestad Bäcka says it is not going to honor the contract after having conversations with stakeholders. Foot was one of the five players acquitted of sexual assault in the high-profile Hockey Canada 2018 World Junior case. From the Canadian Press, I'm Rob Westgate.
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0: 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Kelly Alexander is in for John Moore on entertainment at 7:20. 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
5: It's linked up at coasttocoastam.com. Have you ever gotten into a situation, Betty, that scared the living daylights out of you?
6: No. None of this has ever scared me. I knew I was protected, and I knew what I was doing.
5: Does this scare some people?
6: Oh, yeah. It was really interesting. On the first time I did a deliverance, it was that full-on manifestation. And my wife hated it. She went with me. And the daughter texted and said, what are you and Dad doing? And she texted back, we're casting out demons from Alexis. And that's just, it was really humorous, but she hated it. It was the scariest thing for her. And for me, it was like, oh, this is so much fun. I want to come back and do more of it.
5: But you take the approach that it's real. You don't joke around with this.
6: No. I laugh at it, as I describe it, but I'm very serious with what I do, and it's very, very, very real.
5: Let's go back to the calls. Anthony in Los Angeles to get us started. Go ahead, Anthony.
7: How you doing, Nori? It's an honor to be on the radio.
5: Thank you, sir.
7: I'm calling to share my experience. When I was younger, my father used to be a pastor in Colombia. And when he came over here, he took me to an exorcism for a little girl that he was performing. So while doing that exorcism, I remember him putting a medallion over me and telling me, whatever you hear, whatever you feel, it's not real, and stay behind me. So to make the story shorter, we went in and he proceeded to pray. I started to feel angry, hate. This anger that I've never felt before towards my father. And I remember him telling me, don't pay attention to it. And he told me to incant the prayer he was saying. So he continued to the point where everything at one point just, like in the movies, the light just beamed into the house. Everything felt super light. Everything felt like it was a brand new day. Birds were chirping. So with that being said, as I got older, I started being, I guess, followed myself or attacked myself. The house that we moved into, I started hearing strange noises, TVs turning off and on, dishes breaking, and having nightmares, sleep paralyzation. So to our host, my question is, earlier he said you needed an opening for demons to attack you. So my question is, was that an opening by me participating in that exorcism, and why did it stop? I didn't get cleansing. I didn't get anything. It just, one day it all stopped. So my question is, was that an opening, and why can that happen? Just it stopped by itself.
6: So it wasn't necessarily an opening. What happens, there's a couple of things going on. When your dad was doing the exorcism,

0: I'm Sue Smith filling in for Aaron Rand. 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
3: From the National Newsroom of the Canadian Press, I'm Rob Westgate. Prime Minister Mark Carney is backing a proposal to expand a major port facility on the West Coast. Carney outlined his support for the expansion of the Port of Vancouver's Roberts Bank Terminal No. 2 in Delta, BC, saying its existing capacity would not be enough to meet Ottawa's goals for growing and diversifying the economy over the next decade.
4: When you look at the capacity of Port of Vancouver, it's bigger than the capacity of the next five biggest ports in Canada combined. But within the next decade, it's not going to be enough.
3: Transport Minister Stephen McKinnon announced earlier this month that Ottawa was referring the plan to Canada's Major Projects Office for possible fast-tracking. About 4,400 WestJet flight attendants are on the verge of striking. Marnie Reed is traveling to Copenhagen with her family, and she says while she's scared about how it could affect their flight home, she still sympathizes with the workers.
5: None of us would want to have to come and give an hour of our time, and they have to deal with the public. Public can be very cranky. It's not their fault when things happen, and they take the brunt of it. So I believe they deserve the increase in pay for the hours that they put in while they're on the ground.
3: The two sides are in a dispute over compensation for work done on the ground, which the union says is unpaid, but the company says is credited. A makeshift memorial is continuing to grow in a Calgary park just blocks from where an 11-year-old autistic boy's body was found on Wednesday. Autistic and nonverbal, Parker disappeared nearly 2 weeks ago, and hundreds of people like Natasha Courtney spent countless hours looking for him. She brought flowers to add to the memorial.
6: Well, we've been searching since Friday morning, the day after he went missing. So we came back. We were actually here last night. I just felt like I needed to bring something out just to give him. It's just been really heartbreaking.
3: People remembering Parker have brought candles, flowers, and stuffed animals. BC Hydro says about 1,100 customers remain without power in the Big Bar Complex wildfire zone after hundreds of transmission lines and distribution poles were damaged. It says crews have begun restoration work, but active wildfires continue to limit access to some areas. The utility also says Clinton, BC, could have power restored in about 2 weeks if conditions remain stable. And finally, Ontario's First Nations chiefs say the province was too slow to respond to this year's wildfires. Chief Merrill Loon of the Mishkigogamang Ojibwe First Nation says it's a systemic failure that requires policy reform.
7: At this point, the government should be crunching numbers, realizing that greater investment in wildland prevention and programs is the fiscally responsible avenue to take.
3: The wildfires in northern Ontario have sent thousands of people, mostly from First Nations communities, fleeing from their homes. It's also released clouds of thick smoke that have drifted right across southern Ontario and into parts of the U.S. This is the Canadian Press. In sports, Xander Horvath ran for 3 touchdowns in the BC Lions' latest contest against the Winnipeg Blue Bombers, the effort helping Lions rookie QB Caden Salter earn a 35-19 win in his first start, BC improving to 2-5 with the W. Over to the MLB now, where back-to-back homers in the eighth inning helped to lift the Boston Red Sox up and over the Athletics, 5-4 the final there. Meanwhile, San Diego right fielder Fernando Tatis Jr. made a spectacular leaping catch to rob San Francisco's Rafael Devers of a three-run homer in the first inning of the Padres' ultimate 4-1 loss to the Giants. And finally, the European and North American Soccer Federation say they'll boycott all FIFA competitions in protest of Gianni Infantino's plan to sell stakes in the World Cup to private equity investors. Now, in a statement, FIFA said, quote, "Nobody is selling football, although it plans to continue the consultation process." From the Canadian Press, I'm Rob Westgate.
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0: Before 7 o'clock, we have the Almost Can't Lose quiz and a fantastic prize again. Kelly Alexander is in for John Moore on entertainment at 7:20. And then a little bit later on, we'll speak with a young actor we think is going places, the star of a new Prime Video series. 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
1: We'll take your calls next hour with Cheryl Jones and Kathleen Martin, so make sure you're part of the program. 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
3: Hi, I'm Tom.
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3: Okay, guess that's not your cup of tea. 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

0: Before 7 o'clock, we have the Almost Can't Lose quiz and a fantastic prize again. Kelly Alexander is in for John Moore on entertainment at 7:20. And then a little bit later on, we'll speak with a young actor we think is going places, the star of a new Prime Video series. 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
1: 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I'm looking forward to that. And then I'll have those mysterious open lines for you on Coast to Coast. 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
1: Cheryl, I bet you would have loved to have interviewed Barney and Betty Hill in those days, huh?
14: Oh, absolutely. They just seem like two really incredible people. And when you go to the website that Kathleen has just published, which is BettyBarneyHillUFO.com, you will see so much information, including a picture of Betty's dress, and how Kathleen has to cut out samples when it's tested, and also she has the drawing. She has so much evidence there. The drawing of the spacecraft and the little windows where you see the occupants inside the spacecraft, which was circular. So she's really done an incredible job, and it is just so wonderful that she is in a position and had a front row seat to all of this over those years and has collected all of that evidence and knows, the scientific side, the historic side, in and out. And it's just a wonderful thing that she's done.

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12: Good morning, it's 5 o'clock. I'm James Foster with your CTV News Update. We're hoping for a nice day today. It is Friday, and technically Environment Canada is saying that we could see some rain at some point. But if we look at the hourly forecast, there's a whole lot of sunshine with a little bit of cloud for, let's say, most of the day, and then a slight chance of showers for part of the afternoon. It is 18 degrees right now. Your weather details are in moments, and here's what is making news. Three people were treated for rabies exposure after coming into contact with a stray cat that recently was confirmed as having contracted raccoon rabies. Dr. Michael Libman is an infectious disease specialist at McGill and says the treatment right away is important.
13: The most important thing, of course, is you wash the injury. You should wash it very thoroughly. Soap and water is fine, 15 minutes. Rinse out your eyes if it's a splash into the eyes, that kind of thing.
12: Now, of course, getting the rabies vaccination is also important. The emergency treatment given immediately after exposure is almost 100% effective. Santé Québec is urging everyone to avoid contact with wild or unfamiliar animals, even if they appear harmless. Montreal police are investigating a stabbing that happened in a section of Dorval last evening. Multiple calls to 911 coming in at around 8:20 after a man was found with upper body injury injuries he was located on. Michelle Jasmine Avenue in Dorval, not far from the intersection of Orly. The victim was taken to hospital where he was treated for serious injuries. Police believe he will be okay. No arrests have been made. Montreal police say, though, that four people were arrested after two patrol officers were assaulted during an intervention in the Villeray-Saint-Michel Park Extension Borough. This happening earlier this week. One of the accused allegedly tried to disarm one of the officers. All of this happened in the early morning hours on Monday when police say they tried to stop the suspects who were riding an electric scooter. Perhaps multiple people on one scooter, which is not allowed, and not wearing a helmet. Two 25-year-old men were arrested and each faced charges of obstructing a police officer and assaulting a police officer. One faces an additional charge of seizing or attempting to seize a weapon. Two women, 25 and 23 years old, were also arrested during the incident and were released from custody. The federal Liberal government plans to eliminate the financial contribution requirement imposed on streaming services by the CRTC. It's indicated in a court document that it plans to replace that requirement with public funding. Earlier in June, the government had stated that it would instead provide $600 million in annual funding to the sector. Bloc Québécois MP Alexis Brunet-Duceppe says that the decision is Ottawa caving to the United States.
3: This $600 million come from the pocket of all the citizens and all the taxpayers here in Canada and in Quebec. The money is in the pocket of the big company, the multinational company. Again, Mark Carney did a mistake again because he's afraid of Donald Trump and he doesn't get anything in return.
12: Prime Minister Mark Carney maintains that the decision was not made with a view to negotiating with the United States, but rather to lower costs for Canadians. Stats Canada is set to give an early look at how the economy fared in the second quarter of the year.
14: StatCan's early indications from last month pointed to a 0.1% rise in real GDP for May, a slowdown from the solid 0.5% advance in April. The May and early June results will provide StatCan's first estimate for where the economy ended up in the second quarter after two consecutive quarterly declines in real GDP. The Bank of Canada and most economists were surprised by the mild contraction in the first 3 months of the year. Michelle Zedekian, The Canadian Press.
12: Belgian federal prosecutor's office is saying that a Canadian facing espionage charges is appealing a decision to keep her in a pretrial detention. Canadian Press's Diana Musina has more.
15: The prosecutor's office says a ruling on the appeal must come within 15 days. After a closed-door hearing on Tuesday, the office said the suspect would remain in custody. The prosecutor's office announced on Saturday that an investigating judge had placed a Canadian national of Chinese origin under arrest on charges of espionage and participation in a criminal organization.
12: The suspect worked as an intern at NATO's Supreme Headquarters, Allied Powers Europe in Belgium. A resident of Boston Bar, BC, who remains in town despite an evacuation order due to nearby wildfire, says that some local officials are villainizing those who choose to stay. Attila Bahenji saying that there are a few dozen people left in the community who want to stay to protect their homes from the nearby Brunswick complex of wildfires. He says officials are ignoring the expertise and willingness to pitch in to protect their communities, some locals have.
16: Not every human is the same, and some people have training, some people have different capabilities, and some people are equipped to stay behind in certain emergencies, and some people are even willing to die to protect their own livelihoods, and I believe that's a choice that they should be allowed to make.
12: BC Wildfire Service saying this week that its members had to rescue a resident whose property was surrounded by flames after they chose to defy an evacuation order near Clinton, BC. U.S. officials are now issuing warnings to water systems around the country after dozens of cyber attacks targeted water systems in Minnesota earlier. Sources telling ABC News that the attacks may be linked to hackers who are connected to Iran. ABC's Andrea Fuchs Fuji has more.
17: The FBI has not confirmed Iran's involvement, but officials suspect Iran because it appears the goal of the attacks was to disrupt services as opposed to obtaining ransom money. In 2023, hackers with ties to Iran hacked a water treatment plant near Pittsburgh, saying they targeted the plant for using equipment made in Israel.
12: U.S. regulators are going full throttle on robo-taxis, clearing the way for Amazon's fully autonomous Zoox vehicles to operate. Zoox and Star charging customers for rides in the specially designed cars with four inward-facing seats once they secure state and local approval.
18: No driver, no problem for Chloe Hu, who took a ride in a Zoox in Las Vegas.
19: It's kind of scary at the first time, but when I just got used to it, it's really cool and chilling. I really love the music and how you can, adjust temperature.
18: But there's little else she can control. Amazon Zoox vehicles have no steering wheel, no pedals. Jonathan Morrison of the National Highway Traffic Safety Administration says Zoox got an exemption from the rules, but...
20: We have the ability to pull the exemption if we see unreasonably safe, risky behavior on the road.
18: Dave Packer, ABC News.
12: And days after a Swiss Air flight had to be diverted due to smoke in the plane, the airline is now revealing the culprit. ABC's Stephanie Ramos has the details.
21: The passenger jet from Zurich to New York City diverting on Monday to Maine's Bangor International Airport. In a statement, the airline saying the smoke occurred in business class after the headphone charging case slipped into a seat and became jammed, adding this damaged the device, causing it to heat up and produce smoke.
12: 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Coming up, Andrew Carter is here. He'll take you through the full forecast, tell you how nice a day it's going to be today. But it's Friday, so at least we have that, and it's always a win when it is a Friday. Have some sports news for you, and then Trudy's still in for Elias, so I'm still in for Trudy, and I'll tell you what I found in the morning newspapers.
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0: sounds like I shot the sheriff.
1: I shot the sheriff.
0: I told you.
1: But I did not shoot the sheriff.
0: The Wailers, live from Rockin' Rio Lisboa. Of course, a Jamaican reggae band formed by former members of Bob Marley and the Wailers after Marley died in 1981. It was led by bassist Aston Barrett until 2016 when he passed the role on to his son, Aston Barrett Jr. I Shot the Sheriff, the Wailers, is how we start off your July the 31st on the Andrew Carter Morning Show.

0: We've got 18 degrees right now, 2 to airport, almost no wind from the north-northeast, 4 kilometers an hour. Our forecast today calling for 20. Well, here's the good news. The forecast for tomorrow is improved a little bit. But now we've got a 30% chance of showers this afternoon, high of 27. It's going to be another humid day in Montreal. Chance of showers early this evening, down to 19, mainly cloudy with a 30% chance of showers late in the afternoon tomorrow. And again, humid day, high of 27. And then rain in the forecast for Sunday. Right now, as I mentioned, at Trudeau International Airport, do you remember what I said it was?
1: 18?
0: That's pretty good. You're paying attention. That's James Foster in Master Control.
1: I didn't know there was going to be a quiz.
0: Yeah. Well, you always got to be ready for the pop quiz. I'm telling you, the price of gas is up a little bit this morning. You're paying $194, $195.9 in most places up and down St. John's. That's what we've got. Let's see. In sports, the Montreal Alouettes are in Ottawa tonight. The Ottawa Red Blacks have lost all of their games this season, 6. The Montreal Alouettes have won most of their games. They're 6-1. Hockey team from the Swedish Elite League has terminated the contract for defenseman Cal Foote after objections from fans. Do you know this this team, James? Färjestad BK.
1: Oh yeah.
0: Says it was not going it was not going to honor the contract after conversations with stakeholders. Foote was one of the 5 players acquitted of sexual assault in that very high-profile Hockey Canada 2018 World Junior case. And European and North American Soccer Federations say they will boycott all FIFA competitions in protest of Gianni Infantino's plan to sell stakes in the World Cup to private equity investors. In a statement, FIFA said nobody is selling football, and it plans to continue the consultation process. 519. You ready to look at some newspapers?
1: Sure.
0: Okay. See a couple of stories in the Journal de Montréal that interest me, including somebody's stealing people's stealing flowers from flower beds, like ripping them right out.
1: Yeah.
0: All over the place.
1: She's been like, hey, these are mine now.
0: Quebec winemakers are betting on themselves.
1: Yeah, so I'm told that if you haven't tried a bottle of Quebec wine, it's pretty good. And local winemakers, they're...
0: Oh, yeah?
1: Yeah, they're...
0: Really?
1: They're, that's what I'm told.
0: Meh.
1: Oh, really?
0: Meh.
1: Not a fan?
0: Well, I don't know. I haven't had one that I particularly like so far, but
1: I'm
0: open to suggestions, honestly.
1: You must be the one, then, here in this survey from the Quebec Wine Council that says 9 times out of 10, skeptics, when they taste a local wine, they're like, yeah, hey, you know what? That was pretty good. So you must be the one.
0: That's then. From the Quebec Wine Council.
1: I know.
0: Come on.
1: I know.
0: Like,
1: but
0: seriously.
1: You must be the fifth out of the 5 dentists doesn't recommend.
0: You know what? Like, if somebody, so I'm not going to drink a glass of wine right now, but if somebody gave me a glass of wine I'm skeptical that it would be as good as from some other places. That's all.
1: I know I don't drink alcohol, but yeah. I don't understand the appeal of wine. Anytime I have ever tasted it, I have thought to myself, how do people drink this? I'm definitely not in that group either, but so the Quebec Wine Council and a lot of the local producers here, they're kind of betting on themselves and they say it's a pretty good time. As we know that sales inside the SAQ have jumped 52% over the last year. A lot of that is because of the trade war that has been going on with the United States. You know, you pull U.S. alcohol from the shelves, that leaves a lot more space for Quebec wine. And I mean, if you put more of it out there, people will buy it. But Quebec winemakers now, that means they're facing stiffer competition with everything else at the SAQ. So they're trying to win over more undecided buyers with more small vineyards, bypassing the SAQ altogether now. They're focusing on direct sales, which means they're trying to sell from their own estates.
0: Bypassing the SAQ.
1: Yeah.
0: You said altogether now. Bypassing the... Oh, I thought we were supposed to chant it all together.
1: Can you tell it's Friday?
0: You're mentally checked out, aren't you?
1: Oh, I've been mentally checked out since Tuesday.
0: You're on vacation.
1: I'm on vacation.
0: Okay. Continue.
1: At the end of the day. So yeah, so they're trying to sell everything on their own from their own vineyards, or they're partnering now more with local restaurants, and they're getting bottles onto grocery store shelves where independent owners have a little bit more freedom to highlight some of the more local products. The strategy, they say, has been working. Winemakers pulling in nearly 5 million bottles last year, and they're on track to scale that to 7 million bottles by 2030. So, Andrew, you might be a skeptic, but it sounds like a lot of people are still drinking Quebec wine, or starting to drink even more Quebec wine.
0: Okay. I don't know one person who drinks Quebec wine, but that's just me.
1: I don't know what the difference is. It's all bad grape juice to me.
0: Yeah. Montreal Gazette. Who says a Quebec health monitoring agency didn't follow the proper contract bidding process?
1: The province's public contracts watchdog, or the Autorité des marchés publics. I don't know if they actually have one of, do they have an acronym that you guys love so much over here? I don't know. I don't think they do. They just go by the Autorité des marchés publics. So, the provincial agency is tasked with monitoring the province's healthcare system, under fire for allegedly breaking its own contract rules. So the public watchdog ordered the agency to cancel $264,000 professional service contract after it says it uncovered what it's calling a scheme to avoid competitive bidding. The investigation was handed to more than 80 contracts worth over $6 million, and it revealed that employees were allegedly splitting agreements to keep them just below the threshold that would be required for public bidding, which, I mean, we've seen that multiple times, almost into every level of government at every agency. Once approved, the agency would allow massive cost overruns. Have we heard that one before?
0: Yeah,
1: we have.
0: That's all we ever do, massive cost overruns.
1: Watchdog investigators caught service providers billing the government for hours that were spent at clubs, even expensing unlisted travel costs. In one case, they say the provider was overpaid by $15 an hour compared to the official contract rate, while other invoices didn't even describe the work that was being provided. So the agency has been ordered to submit a formal action plan, try to fix this. A spokesperson for the health watchdog telling the Gazette here that corrective measures are already being put in place and that they plan to fully cooperate. And if you want to talk about weird spending, I found this one on the CTV National News website.
0: Yeah.
1: What do you think the city of Saskatoon is spending $300,000 on?
0: I give up.
1: A giant plastic rock.
0: They don't have enough rocks. Like,
1: apparently not. So
0: is this like going to be something like the big nickel or a big potato?
1: All of the pictures here, like, this is just a rock in a field at this point. If you go to the CTV National website, it's one of the first things that you see right there. City of Saskatoon defending spending almost $300,000 on rock sculptures made from plastic. So the city paid for three rocks that are located on a farm, in a park, and at a landfill. The city's general manager saying that the project remained within the $310,000 budget. However, the Canadian Taxpayers Federation is saying, why are we shelling out hundreds of thousands of dollars to pay for giant plastic rocks? And then if you go see the pictures on the CTV website, you kind of can't help but laugh. They look super dumb. You could go get a real rock that's half the size, but I don't.
0: How big are the rocks?
1: I mean, what are they? I'm trying to see here. According to the city, more than 10,000 pounds of plastic was processed, so they're pretty big. They don't have an actual size of them. But what is it? You know those concrete barriers that you see on the side of the highway that block?
0: They look like about that size.
1: No, they are about three or four of those tall.
0: Oh, really? Okay.
1: So they're pretty big.
0: And why?
1: They're art pieces, I want to say here.
0: Oh, yeah.
1: The sculptures were modeled after rocks that were carried across the prairies by ancient ice sheets. So they were created by a Calgary-based artist.
0: Okay. All right.
1: And they wanted to, art?
0: It is in the eye of the beholder.
1: I think that's what the city of Saskatoon is saying.
0: Yeah.
1: Art. That's why. Yeah. wine and art, two things that I do not understand.
0: Apparently, quite a few people are making a lot of money with podcasts. You want to know who the top paid podcasters are? I'll tell you who they are and how much they make next.
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0: You ever thought about starting a podcast? You know what you need in order to start a podcast? I mean, besides the equipment, nothing. You don't need any kind of wisdom necessarily or knowledge about anything.
1: Nope. You just
0: start, you know.
1: You just
0: start. And some people catch on and some people don't. The only one on this list that I've, of the highest paid podcasters that I've listened to on a regular basis is Mel Robbins. And she is, she's great, but after a while, you know, it all starts to sound the same. So who do you think is the top? Joe Rogan.
1: Yeah, Joe Rogan. The Kelsey brothers have to be up there as well.
0: Yeah. So Joe Rogan, the Joe Rogan Experience makes $82 million, made $82 million over the past year. John Coogan and Jordy Hayes, $70 million. Steve Bartlett, Diary of a CEO, $45 million. Ashley Flowers, Crime Junkie, $42 million. Smartless, I've heard that a little bit. Will Arnett, Jason Bateman, and Sean Hayes, they just sit around and chat, normally have a guest. $37 million. Mel Robbins, it's kind of life advice, but more than that, she's pretty good. $35 million. Jason and Travis Kelce, $35 million. Of course, Travis Kelce is Mr. Taylor Swift. So I wonder how much that has to do with the interest that people have in that listening to that. Alex Cooper, Call Her Daddy, $32 million. John Favreau, John Lovett, Dan Pfeiffer, and Tommy Vietor. Pod Save America, $28 million. And Charlemagne the God, The Breakfast Club, $27 million. Chelsea Handler had this to say about Joe Rogan's success, $82 million a year. Who's paying Joe Rogan $82 million? Give that to our vets or our children, $82 million, to be completely uninformed and say whoopsie doodle every time he's wrong, which is frequent. She's kind of right, you know. You ready for a CTV news update?
1: Yeah, I can do that. Hey, we can talk about podcasts too if you want. We can.
0: No. You don't care, right?
1: I don't. He's on vacation.
0: I used to listen
1: to the Kelce brothers, but I've been listening to the same podcast for like 21
0: Which
1: years.
0: Which one's that?
1: It's three guys who talk about video games, and I've followed them through like three different companies.
0: Oh, really?
1: That they've been with. It's like 21 years that I've been listening to them. So yeah.
0: Wow.
1: A long time to say the least.
0: Okay. James Foster. Now, what's the name of that, by the way, that podcast?
1: Right now it's the Nextlander podcast. It was previously the Giant Bombcast. Prior to that, it was the Hot Spot.
0: Okay.
1: And yeah.
0: Let's go.
1: Good morning. It's 5:30. I'm James Foster with your CTV news update. Clock is ticking down on a deadline that could see Canada's second largest airline crippled with a potential work stoppage. WestJet and its flight attendants union are continuing their contract talks ahead of Sunday's strike or lockout. If no deal is reached, hundreds of flights could get canceled during this weekend for much of the country. Federal conservatives are demanding a Canada-wide framework for public alerts for missing vulnerable children after the death of a Calgary boy with autism. Earlier this week, police announced that the body of 11-year-old Parker was found in a labyrinth of underground pipes almost 2 weeks after he went missing. Tory leader Pierre Poilievre and some Alberta MPs called on Federal Emergency Management Minister for action. Eleanor Ozlowski saying that she has received the letter and will meet with them next week. And now with the latest from your CJAD 800 Traffic Center, we say good morning to Debbie Marcellos.
3: Well, good morning. It's a great one on the roads, even over at Mercier Bridge, where we have one lane each way until Monday, 5 a.m. You're not losing any time. Traffic moves well in from the South Shore at the Champlain. At the Victoria Bridge, you have one lane toward Montreal until noon, then it switches sides. That configuration ongoing till September 10th. And moving well, even at Lafontaine Tunnel, where you're down to one lane to the South Shore at all times. Metropolitan, DeCary, Ville-Marie, all clear. 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
1: And from your Dormez-vous Weather Center today, some sun, some cloud, maybe some rain at some point this afternoon. We'll have to wait and see. We'll get up to 27 degrees with a humidex of about 34. But even if it does rain, keep in mind, it is still Friday. Saturday, some sun, some cloud again, a slight chance of showers and a high of 27. Basically, it's today, but on Saturday and kicking off the month of August. Sunday, clouds and rain. Monday, clouds and rain. But Tuesday of next week, well, we get back to the sunshine and temperatures up near or at 30 degrees. 18 right now. Your next CTV News update is at 6 o'clock.
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0: It's 5:34. Good morning and welcome to the last day of July, July 31st. And not a bad day. In the forecast, we choose to be optimistic. What they do with a raccoon who gives a stray cat rabies, and why the city of Dollard canceled their flood meeting, and the Owls are in action tonight. Your top five for July 31st coming up next.
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0: Good morning. It is the last day of July. How do you feel about that? July 31st, top five things you need to know. First of all, the forecast. Not bad. A couple of typical Montreal summer days on the way. Very humid. High 20s with high humidex and mix of sun and cloud. A 30% chance of a shower this afternoon or tomorrow afternoon. And as for Sunday, right now they're predicting periods of rain. Beautiful morning. Right now at Trudeau International Airport, it's mainly clear and 18 degrees, almost no wind. Three people were treated for rabies exposure after coming into contact with a stray cat who had... Contracted rabies from a raccoon. Happened in the Monte d'Agy just days after the province confirmed its first case of the disease in a cat in the area on Wednesday. It's an emergency treatment, a shot against the disease, a prophylactic kind of a treatment. It was given immediately after exposure, and it's they say it's almost 100% effective. Santé-Québec urging everyone in that area to avoid coming into contact with all wild animals, even if they appear harmless. Rabies can be fatal in humans if left untreated. City of Dollard has canceled a flood meeting that was set to discuss the city's response to June's devastating flood after class action requests were filed against the city. Canada's national number cruncher set to give an early look at how the economy fared in the second quarter of the year. Stats Canada is scheduled to release its report on real gross domestic product results for May. Last month, The agency's early indications pointed to a 0.1% rise in real GDP for that month. Represents a slowdown from the solid 0.5% advance in April. You know what all this means? No, neither do I. So Arnie's Wag does coming up after 6 o'clock with a Money Minute. The Montreal Alouettes play the Ottawa Red Blacks tonight at 7:30 at TD Place in Ottawa. Major League Baseball, Jays are playing the St. Louis Cardinals, 7:07 Rogers Centre in Toronto tonight. The National Bank Open tennis opens tomorrow in Montreal and Toronto. It's the women are in Toronto, the men are in Montreal. It's National Avocado Day, National Talk in an Elevator Day. Who makes up these things? Like, honestly. National Talk in an Elevator Day. National Raspberry Cake Day. Almost ready for my harvest of raspberries, Anthony. National Jump for Jelly Beans Day. Okay. Traffic's on the way. Here is your late night roundup.
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0: involves this clip where Senate Minority Leader Chuck Schumer appears to release some of his own greenhouse gas. Take a listen.
1: Now on Iran and the NDAA.
0: Well, today, the folks at TMZ, they caught up with Chuck on Capitol Hill, and I gotta be honest, I always found TMZ to be a little problematic here in LA, but now that they're in DC, I'm a big fan.
2: Senator Jacob with TMZ, did you fart yesterday on the Senate floor?
0: Crazy. No comment from the senator, no comment. Silent but deadly once again, as always.
3: Jimmy Fallon.
4: The President Trump has been furious about the Iran war, and he's been shouting curse words at his top national security officials. Ooh. Yeah, his staff was like, is now a bad time to tell you that there's algae in the pool again? Yeah, the last time Trump was this angry was when McDonald's added salads to the menu. But the White House downplayed the report. They said the president just gets cranky when he misses his all-day naps. Yeah, officials remain divided over whether they should stop Iran's nuclear program, protect ships in the Strait of Hormuz, or ask Dr. Strange to erase everyone's memory. So. Hey, I just saw that Ferrari has already sold out of their first ever all-electric vehicle. Yeah, it really says something when people who can't afford a Ferrari can't afford gas. That's right, electric Ferraris are sold out. See, folks, just goes to show you can care about the environment and still have a tiny penis.
3: Seth Meyers.
5: During an Oval Office event yesterday, President Trump said that he has changed the grass growing around Washington, D.C., and added, quote, "You know, grass is like human beings. Grass has a life also." Oh, that's interesting. Say, I have a question. Does that mean grass can also get dementia? President Trump said yesterday that he called then-President Joe Biden to tell him that Dr. Anthony Fauci was, quote, no good. Okay, well, that's obviously a lie, because we all know if you called Joe Biden, you'd still be on the phone right now. Yeah, no, it's great. Did you like the White House? During the Senate Homeland Security Committee hearing yesterday with Dr. Anthony Fauci, Republican Senator Rick Scott criticized Fauci for destroying the federal government's credibility on public health. What? Your boss literally told us to drink bleach, which after 10 years of him, I'm starting to warm up to the idea.
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10: It is 5:45, and it's time to take a look at traffic brought to you by the Met. There's a new way to travel in Greater Montreal. 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Here is Debbie Marcellos.
11: Good morning,
10: Good
11: Andrew.
10: Morning, Debbie. I saw a guy passed me in a white Corvette this morning on the Highway 20 and then up on the Villemarie. Like I was standing still. I wonder who he was, if he was like a race car driver.
11: He thought he was.
10: Well, yeah. I mean, wonder where he was going, what he was doing. Like, I made up a story about him like he was an international drug dealer.
11: Yeah, he was on to an important mission.
10: To a deal. Or he could have been a spy, too. How are the roads doing this morning?
11: Well, it's a beautiful morning and a beautiful drive. We have very, very light volume. The temptation is to go fast. And so keep an eye on that speedometer this morning. Even at Mercier Bridge, where you're down to one lane each way at the Mercier until Monday morning, it is moving well. You're not losing any time. At the Victoria Bridge until September 10th, you're down to one lane and it goes toward Montreal until noon and then toward the South Shore until midnight. At the La Fontaine Tunnel, down to one lane as well at all times as they reconstruct that tunnel. And so we are seeing some congestion, but just at the entrance of the tunnel and the entrance from Souligny, you're not losing time on either side of the La Fontaine Tunnel. Metropolitan to Cary, Ville-Marie, all moving well. 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

0: The forecast for today sounds pretty good. Mix of sun and cloud, a 30% chance of showers this afternoon. High of 27 is going to be a humid day. A humid index of 34 and a high UV index. Could you feel the sun burning on your skin yesterday when it came out? Yeah, it's going to be like that again today. Same deal for tomorrow. 30% chance of showers late in the afternoon and very humid. And then rain in the forecast for Sunday. Right now, at Trudeau International Airport, it's 18 degrees, mainly clear sky and almost no wind. Okay. Okie dokie. That's CJAD Dormez-vous weather. It's 5:49. Good news, Anthony. I just got a message from Manulife,
1: uh-huh,
0: our insurer, and they paid my claim for the osteopath.
1: Oh, good.
0: I submitted $420. They paid $360. This is good news for Dave Campbell, who was working on me. He's osteopath to the stars. You know that, eh? Yes.
1: Sure. Well, he's working on you, so right there.
0: Yeah. No, he was part of the team of one of the figure skating teams at the Olympics there.
1: Big guy. Oh, cool.
0: Yeah, done a lot of work for the Canadians over the years and so on. Yeah, good guy. Okay. What else? Oh, yes, in other personal news. How do you make your coffee every morning? What do you use for your coffee?
1: I got a old school Black and Decker.
0: Yeah.
1: You know,
0: that's the drip.
1: Yeah, the drip.
0: Yeah, that's the way. And it probably costs almost nothing when it was bought. Now, these things, you know, go for a song.
1: I think it was $39.99.
0: Yeah. Well, I've been using a Keurig for the last number of years just because it's very convenient. And this morning, for some reason, as I sat down to, start my second cup of coffee, it just went dead.
1: Uh-oh.
0: Yeah, because I normally bring two coffees in go cups. I only have one today because it just died, and I don't know. I don't know if there's some sort of reset button on it or something. I did all of the stuff you're supposed to do. I unplugged it and plugged it back in, and it's like dead, dead, dead.
1: You didn't call in sick?
0: You know what? I did. I did briefly consider that. But we have, you know, we have complimentary coffee here at the radio station, but I don't like the stuff that comes out of the machine here for some reason.
1: You know what? For a while I was drinking this one. Yeah. Like the
0: free
1: work
0: stuff, yeah.
1: And there was one morning I was drinking it. I'm like, I had a funny taste to it, but yeah. I just, you know.
0: Yeah.
1: And then I went to go rinse out the cup in the sink.
0: Yeah.
1: And some black sludge came out.
0: Oh, and you thought, no.
1: So I'm done. Done.
0: Marissa, you don't drink coffee, do you?
2: I do if I really need to.
0: Okay.
2: Yeah.
0: And so. You don't really need to?
2: Well, the getting past up couple in the middle of days, okay. I have. Well, okay. I've been having the French vanilla.
0: Ah, French vanilla.
2: Yeah.
0: Mmm, fancy. Do you have any Grey Poupon, by the way? Here's what's coming up on the Andrew Carter Morning Show. That's what you're listening to, by the way. I'm Andrew Carter. Anthony DiBiasio, Master Control, Marissa Remnanan is producing today. She's responsible for all these great guests we have, like Jacob White Dog Lavoie, who's an actor on a new TV show that's coming out next week called Sterling Point. It's on Prime. It's set in Muskoka. It's a YA production, right? Is that what he called? Young adult. So he's 23. He plays a 17-year-old in this. So it's like all about young love and this and that and intrigue. And I saw this guy and he's like, he's pretty cute. Yeah. Like if you were 15, you'd have a crush on this guy, wouldn't you, Marissa?
2: Probably. Yeah. Why not? Yeah. Yeah.
0: Why not? Arnie's Wag is on the way with a Money Minute at 6:20. We have a pair of tickets to Jim Henson's Labyrinth in concert celebrating the 40th anniversary and the Almost Can't Lose quiz. That's just before 7 o'clock. We're going to speak with the commanding officer of the Italian Navy training ship, the Amerigo Vespucci, this old boat that's in the old port. Very cool-looking thing. There's a picture of it on the front page of the Montreal Gazette this morning. His name is Nicosia Falica. The commanding officer of the Amerigo Vespucci. Entertainment with Kelly Alexander at 7:20. David Hertel is our man on politics this morning at 7:40 in the Tom Mulcair spot as Tom continues to enjoy his summer off. Dr. Mitch Shulman on how a blind woman regained her vision after receiving a first-of-its-kind transplant in Italy. And we'll speak with an Olympian swimmer who attended the 1976. Did she compete in the 1976 Olympics, or did she attend the 1976 Olympics?
2: She competed. She competed, yeah.
0: Yeah. What's her name? Anne Jardin? Anne Jardin. As the Montreal Summer Olympics celebrates its 50th anniversary this year. Chris Bumbray, JoeBlow.com at 8:20 with some things going on this weekend, some movies that he's seen. And there's a new, brand new, this is good news, Anthony, a brand new soul R&B music festival in Montreal.
1: Hey, we can always use more festivals.
0: Called Soul of the City. So we'll speak with somebody involved with this coming up at in the Aaron Rand spot at 8:40. I guess Aaron's been posting from, what is he on, some sort of a cruise in Iceland or something? Like he's somewhere in the far north. Where the sun is up almost 24 hours.
1: 24 hours.
2: That's pretty cool.
0: Yeah. If you follow him on Facebook or Instagram, he keeps posting pictures of him with celebrities that he's not really with. Like he likes to do that. It's like he's got too much time on his hands.
1: So how good is this cruise?
0: He photoshops these people into his pictures with his wife. 5:54. This is comedian Rocky Osborne on trying to teach his mom new technology.
3: I bought my mom an Amazon Alexa. Anybody got one of these? I bought it for her because every day she gets up and has to walk down a hallway to get to the bathroom in the middle of the night. So I said, Mama, check this out. Alexa, turn on the light. Light turns on. I said, Alexa, turn off the light. Light turns off. She goes, that's amazing. And then we practiced that for 3 hours. 2 days later, she calls me up. She goes, that thing you bought me stopped working. I said, what thing? She goes, that thing that's supposed to turn my light on and off. I said, are you saying the phrase right? She goes, I'm saying it exactly how you told me. I said, are you saying? She goes, listen, I'll do it right now. Just listen. Amanda. I go, Mom, stop. Not Amanda, it's Alexa. I even wrote it down in three places, next to your bed, next to the machine, in the living room. She goes, maybe that's why it's not working. I go, no, that's exactly why it's not working. She goes, calm down, let me try it. Alexa, turn on the light. I'm on the phone waiting. I go, did it work? She goes, oh, I don't know, I'll let you know when I get home. I go, it doesn't work like that. It's not just in the air everywhere you go, you crazy person.
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0: It is 5:59, the 6 o'clock CTV News Update on the way with James Foster in just a moment. I have a little more on this this rabies story from the townships. And it's interesting how they figured out that this... I was wondering how they figured out that this cat had rabies, and where the cat got the rabies from, and how it was in contact with people. But I'll tell you the story coming up after your 6 o'clock news. The forecast for the weekend, it's about 50-50. I mean, today and tomorrow, not bad right now. Periods of rain in the forecast for Sunday. I'll give you your detailed weather forecast and look ahead. They normally update it in about a minute from now from Environment Canada. It is a beautiful morning. The Montreal Alouettes are in action tonight in Ottawa against the Red Blacks, who have been having a pathetic season. The Owls are 6-1 and best team in the league at this point. And the Jays start a series against St. Louis tonight at Rogers Centre in Toronto.
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17: Good morning, it's 6 o'clock. I'm James Foster with your CTV News Updates. It is going to be a interesting day. Will we see some rain this afternoon? Who knows? We've got some sun, we've got some cloud, and a very small chance of showers. But hey, it's still Friday. 18 degrees right now. Your weather details are in moments, and here's what is making news. Three people treated for rabies after being attacked by an infected cat. Forget ER wait times. How long do you have to wait to speak to a nurse on 811? And did that shrub just give someone a ticket? All that and more coming up. But first, we head on over to the traffic center and see what is going on the roads with Debbie Marcellos.
18: Well, James, it's a very light drive, lighter than it's been all week. Traffic moves well, even at Mercier Bridge, where you're down to one lane each way till Monday morning. And we are seeing just a minor slowdown at Lafontaine Tunnel 25 South as you merge into that one lane to the South Shore at all times. One lane is available at Victoria Bridge toward Montreal until noon, and then that lane switches sides to the South Shore until midnight. We are seeing that configuration continue until September 10th. All clear for your other spans, and it moves well on the DeCary, Metropolitan, the TCAN, and the 20. 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That's a $20 value on now conditions in the app. Traffic and transit every 15 minutes on CJAD 800. 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
17: In the news, three people had to receive treatment after being bitten or attacked by a stray cat that was infected with raccoon rabies. Public health officials confirmed the rare infection in Godmanchester this week. Dr. Michael Lipman is an infectious disease specialist at McGill and says that it's important for anyone who is bitten, scratched, or comes into contact with the saliva of a suspected rabid animal to wash the affected skin immediately for 15 minutes.
19: In any case, you got to go and seek medical attention, because no matter how rare it is, the disease itself is uniformly lethal.
17: Now, raccoon rabies is extremely contagious and can be fatal to humans and domestic animals if left untreated. Residents are being strongly urged to avoid approaching any stray or wild animals, ensure that their family pets are fully vaccinated, and report any disoriented or unusually aggressive wildlife to provincial monitors. The average wait time to speak with a nurse on Quebec's InfoSante 811 hotline has exploded to nearly 89 minutes this month. That's compared to just 53 minutes at this same time period last year. The latest numbers from Santé Quebec show that some users have been encountering some staggering three-hour delays before an operator can even respond. Officials blame the sudden summer spike on severe staffing shortages and massive surge in call volumes, with the call center fielding over 45,000 more calls than during the same period last year. Health experts, though, they warn that the severe phone delays can be dangerous, as desperate callers either then flood already overcrowded emergency rooms, or they turn to Dr. Google and they get some unreliable and often unpredictable AI results. New York State Police investigators compiled over 200,000 location data points captured by smartphone apps as part of their probe into the death of a 9-year-old girl from Montreal. Luciano Fertolin is accused of second-degree murder and of concealing a human corpse in the death of his daughter Melina. Canadian Press reporter Marie-Gloria Strickham has more on the testimony from investigators.
13: The data appears to show Farlane's phone stopped for an hour at a spot beside a small road. An hour later, he called police, reporting he had seen two men kidnap her and drive away in a white van. The prosecution in the case alleges he fabricated the kidnapping story. Police also recovered documents in the car that include notes about his daughter and the girl's mother.
17: Melina was found drowned to death in a marsh in rural New York at the end of her trip with her father, who has pleaded not guilty to the charges and has remained in custody since his arrest last year. The federal government says it's opening a new strategic exports office that will help Canada secure international business opportunities. International Trade Minister Manadir Sidhu saying that the new strategic export office will be tasked with removing trade irritants, lifting market access barriers, and addressing infrastructure gaps.
14: One team, one goal, Canadian workers winning abroad as Team Canada and bringing home new international orders to power our economy and create thousands of jobs across our country.
17: The Liberals have set a target of doubling non-U.S. exports over the next decade. The government's spring economic update is saying non-U.S. goods and services exports increased by $33 billion last year over 2024. And a New Jersey community is cracking down on distracted drivers, and its police force is doing it all in disguise. They dressed up like a bush. Dunedin's police department had an officer blend in with the shrubbery in the background with leaves all over his body. He was wearing a ghillie suit, and he was just off one of the area's busiest intersections one morning to nab drivers who were using their phone. All resulted 72 tickets handed out by the end of the day. For interviews and other audio, go to CJAD800.com or download the iHeartRadio app. Your next CTV News update is at 6:30.
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0: Tate McRae. Tomorrow at Oceaga, one of the big names for this three-day festival that's gained so much popularity over the years. I was just looking out the window, James, and Environment Canada tells me that it's mainly clear at Trudeau Airport. Well, partly cloudy at Trudeau Airport right now, 19 degrees. But I was trying to figure out why the sky looks so gray. I think just the windows are really dirty.
1: Hey? Is that our problem?
0: I think the windows are really, really dirty.
1: Is that why
0: I thought the windows were dirty at my house.
1: Is that why every time Environment Canada says, hey, it's really sunny out, and I look outside going, is it? Is it really that sunny?
0: It's going to be another humid day in Montreal. 27 degrees for the high with a lot of humidity. Same high for tomorrow and same thing. 30% chance of showers in the afternoon today and in the afternoon tomorrow. We've got some periods of rain apparently moving in on Sunday with a high on Sunday of 25 degrees. It's 19 right now, partly cloudy. Just a slight breeze from the north at 7 kilometers an hour at Trudeau International Airport. You know, it's interesting. You ever wonder, somebody gets their dream job and you wonder, like, how did you manage that? You never know until you try something, whether or not you're going to make it. And our next guest is making it as an actor and is about to, a series that he's starring in is about to premiere on Prime Video, and he's going to join me next.
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0: Our guest this morning is, soon to be a TV superstar. Maybe you know this guy already, but he's a star of a new show that's coming. Jacob White-Doug Lavoie. Sterling Point, a new Prime Video drama set against the beautiful backdrop of Muskoka, where family secrets and first love collide. French-Canadian and First Nations actor Jacob White-Doug Lavoie, who plays Ellis in his first English language role. And Jacob's on the line. Jacob, congratulations.
27: Dude, thank you so much. Thank you so much for having me.
0: Is this the biggest role you've had to date?
27: Oh, 100%, by far.
0: It says here it's your first English language role. I assume your English is pretty good. I mean, it sounds pretty good to me.
27: I did one English-speaking project back in 2021, which was a short film. But this is like my second English project ever. And, I guess I'm just pretty lucky to, you know, speak both languages. Growing up in Quebec, my mom speaks only English, little French, and my dad speaks only French, little English. So, yeah.
0: Yeah. Now, so how old are you?
27: I'm 23.
0: Okay. So you play, obviously a young hot love interest in this one. I mean, is that what you're doing?
27: Yeah. Ellis is like 17. So yeah, I guess I still got the young looks going.
0: Yeah, isn't that great how you can play 17 when you're 23? Isn't that nice? I mean, I think that's probably a testament to two things, that you can act and that you look a little young. But they always do that. That's not unusual in film, is it?
27: No, I guess. I mean, yeah, I guess I'm pretty lucky to have younger features. You know, I'm going to be able to play high schoolers till I'm 40. No, I guess that's a good thing.
0: I think it is a good thing. So tell me about this Sterling Point. It's a series.
27: It's a show on Amazon Prime coming out August 5th. A new YA show written and directed by Megan Park. Super, super excited.
0: I'm a dinosaur. So what, YA stands for what? Young adult?
27: Yeah, YA stands for young adult.
0: Okay. Yes. Okay. What's young adult?
27: I mean, honestly, all ages. It's a young adult show because the cast is like younger, but it's really a show for everyone. You know, we touch on all themes on, you know, self-discovery, family drama, and, you know, obviously there's a little love triangle in there, but it's just so beautifully written and directed by Megan that makes it, you know, touch every ages of the audience. You know, I just think she did just a wonderful job at doing that.
0: That's the voice of Jacob White Dog Lavoist, one of the stars of Sterling Point, a new Prime Video coming out August 5th. So this is all shot in the Muskoka area?
27: It is, yeah. Oh my God. It was so nice. I mean, it was like my first time up there. I've been to Toronto before and I've shot, a Quebec show in Sudbury, but it was my first time in Muskoka and it was just, oh my God. It was
0: You're going to buy a place there now, Jacob, now that you're,
27: I might have to.
0: Cool. You might need to do a few more series before you can afford a place up there.
27: You
0: know what I mean.
27: Yeah, no, you're right. But no, it's insane. I mean, I grew up in rural Quebec and, you know, the lakes are pretty similar. You know, it felt like home, but it's just Muskoka is a different beast. I mean, the different lakes we shot on and, oh my God, just the mansions on the water. I just didn't even know that was possible.
0: Where'd you grow up?
27: I grew up in Maniwaki.
0: Oh, yeah.
27: Ligonzibi in Outaouais.
0: Okay.
27: So closer to the Ontarian border, but,
0: How'd you get into acting?
27: I started off when I was 14. I didn't have no experience whatsoever beforehand, and my mom sent me this Facebook casting call post that they were looking for a 14-year-old boy who was native and spoke French for this indie film directed by Geneviève Dulé-Dessel called A Colony. And I was really intrigued at first. I was kind of shy, you know, because I've never like read a scene or, you know, I've never done an audition or anything like that. So I was kind of pooping my pants, but my mom just told me like, hey, you know, it doesn't hurt to try, you know, what if you get it? So I ended up going and it went super well. And I got the part and I did like 20 something days on this indie film and I just fell in love with the job and just being on set. And since then I've been working with this. I got into this agency in Quebec and I kind of dipped my toes in everything, and yeah, that's kind of how it started.
0: Really cool. So this, you want to make a career out of this, obviously.
27: Yeah, I would love to. I would love to.
0: What's next for you? You got anything else coming down the pipe, Jacob?
27: Not much coming up. You know, I'm taping, I'm working, but, nothing for now, but I just really hope we get, you know, a season two for this show, cause I'd love to go back to Toronto next year for, you know, another wonderful summer, but nothing in the works, but fingers crossed for season two.
0: All right. Well, it's nice to meet you and I wish you all the best of luck. Okay.
27: Thank you so much for having me.
0: You take care. That's the voice of Jacob White Dog Lavoist, who is one of the stars of Sterling Point, a new Prime Video drama set against the beautiful backdrop of Muskoka, where family secrets and first love collide. And I think you might, you know, if you have a teen in your family, they might have a crush on this guy when they see him. Okay, that starts August 5th on Prime. Or maybe even you, Debbie, you know? Mm. Like he's 23, plays 17. Yeah. It's kind of like you.
18: He can play with my kids.
0: Yeah, you play a lot. You play a lot younger than, you look a lot younger than you are.
18: Oh, you're so sweet.
0: Yeah, thank you.
18: Am I supposed to say you too?
0: That's so funny. How are the roads doing?
18: It's a very light drive. It's moving well in from the South Shore, even at Mercier Bridge, where you're down to one lane in each direction until Monday morning. The clock is ticking on that one. So, so far so good this morning for Mercier and over at Lafontaine Tunnel, down to one lane to the South Shore at all times. So it slows at Souligny and it moves well on the Metropolitan and DeCary. No problems in from Laval or Vaudreuil. 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
0: It's going to be humid today, 27 for the high, 34 with the humidex, and a 30% chance of a shower this afternoon. It's 19 right now at Trudeau International Airport. So you've heard this story about the cat that got rabies from a raccoon. Very unusual for this to happen, but I was wondering, how did it come, the cat come into contact with people? So one of the people that was in contact with this cat, God Manchester in the townships. She's, this woman's outside in July 16th outside her home when a cat suddenly just came up and lunged at her and out of nowhere latched onto her leg, biting and scratching. So she's trying to like get this cat off her leg and with her, you know, trying to give it a swat and the cat's biting her and then the cat attacked a second time after paramedics arrived, bit the ambulance driver before it was restrained, and they take it for tests, and sure enough, it has rabies. So the three people who were in contact with this cat in the townships have been given what they call preventative treatments, because that's not good. Rabies is no good when anyone gets it. Animals are human. It is 6:18. What the heck happened on the stock market yesterday? Microsoft, after doing nothing for ages, went up 15%. That was one of the big moves yesterday on the stock market. And Arnie Zweig with a Money Minute next.
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10: 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Morning, Arnold.
11: Happy Friday,
10: Happy
11: Andrew.
10: Friday to you, too. The TSX was up 172 points yesterday. The Dow was up 613. The NASDAQ was way up, percentage-wise, 679 points. And I saw what the heck happened to Microsoft yesterday. Went up 15%, like 60 bucks a share, 15%. Yeah. Why?
11: Monster day. Monster day for Microsoft. Why? So, yeah, they were talking about AI spending. That's what all of the tech companies have been talking about. And it's very clear that some of them are doing a better job than others. So Microsoft, for instance, they saw strong growth for its cloud business. They are seeing stronger profit than analysts had expected. And they did not announce a big increase in how much it plans to spend on AI investments. And that's something that several of the other big tech companies have done, and that's where a lot of the worries have come from, talking about free cash flow for companies and how that's eating into the company's ability to pass on profits to individuals. So, yeah, Microsoft did exceptionally well. That pop of about $60 a share translates to around $500 billion of extra value in the stock for shareholders yesterday. Well, but here's the asterisk. Year to date, it's still down over 20%.
10: Yeah. So that's why I was told, you know, it was a decent buy, but you just, your stock market's so weird. I just don't get it. I mean, the Nikkei, the Tokyo exchange is up, like 4% today. Like these kind of wild swings are not good, I would think.
11: Well, they're not good for most people.
10: Yeah.
11: You know, if you bury your head in the sand and don't have a strategy, so it doesn't bother you.
10: There you go. Those, you and your budget and your
11: me and my strategy and budget. But yeah, these are important concepts. I find them important. That's how I sleep well at night, having a strategy, Andrew.
10: Yeah, it is important to sleep well at night. Yeah.
11: Look, today, after the close yesterday, Amazon came out with a good announcement, good earnings, etc., and they look to be up over 10% in the pre-market. Oh, so we expect to see a strong open Dow futures now pointing up about 225 points.
10: All right. You have a good weekend. Thank you.
11: You as well.
10: That is Arnie Zweig, Scotia McLeod. And Peter Vriondas is here with a look at some of the things going on in the world of sports today. Good morning, Peter.
0: Good morning, Andrew.
10: It's football tonight in Ottawa. The Ottawa Redblacks are not doing great. The Owls are doing pretty well.
0: Yes, they are. So the Alouettes looking to pick up their 13th straight win dating back to 2022 against the Ottawa Redblacks.
10: Oh, boy.
0: So
10: everything
0: to me when I look at this game from the outside is that it's a trap. The Alouettes, who are lighting the league on fire against the 0-6 Redblacks, something's got to give here. So we'll see. Hopefully the Owls don't fall into that trap tonight and just keep playing the way that they have, because they have been a pretty dominant football team thus far. I think Davis Alexander is going to have a pretty nice bounce back game after looking human for the first time last week.
10: Okay, so that's in Ottawa tonight against the Redblacks. The CF Montreal in action when?
0: They're in action tomorrow night against the New England Revolution, who are sitting in third in MLS's Eastern Conference. Now, the thing here is that CF Montreal has not scored in league play since coming back from the World Cup break. So they have had a couple of tough draws for sure. They played against Nashville SC, who is the number one team in MLS, and then against Inter Miami. Sans Lionel Messi, but still a very formidable opponent. So they've lost both of those. I think they've put up a valiant effort. I've seen some positive things from CF Montreal, but just not enough of that final product to get that goal. So
10: they still getting the great fun crowds at Saputo Stadium.
0: A decent crowd. They're definitely, especially when Inter Miami and Lionel Messi were in town.
10: Right.
0: So
10: it's
0: a great venue to be at. Hopefully the team can turn the corner here.
10: Speaking of a team that needs to turn the corner. The Jays, I think, what are they, 5 or 6 games behind the last wild card spot?
0: The American League is fairly ordinary, Andrew, so there's definitely an opening there for them if they can get hot, but that's not my concern. My concern is how many teams they have to pass in order to get into that final wild card spot. So I'm not really holding my breath for that to happen, but I don't want to talk about the Jays. They're opening up a series against the Cardinals tonight, another team that has struggled at times this year. Roger Clemens, you remember him?
10: Of course. Great pitcher.
0: Great pitcher. His son yesterday hit a walk-off grand slam to give the Minnesota Twins a 4-3 victory. That was my favorite moment of baseball yesterday. I mean, sometimes you just get reminded.
10: Tell me about his son.
0: Yeah, Cody Clemens, who hit his 19th home run of the year last year. The Twins were down 3-0 in the bottom of the ninth with 2 outs, 2 strikes, something that you dream of in your backyard, and he hits a grand slam to give the Twins a victory, who have been playing some really good baseball as of late. Okay. So I found that really cool.
10: Roger Clemens is a pretty big guy. So is his son like a brute too?
0: He's not. He's a bit skinnier, but he's got some home run power, clearly.
10: No kidding. Okay. Hey, you have a good day. Thank you.
0: Thanks, Andrew.
10: That's Peter Vriondas on sports. And James Foster is standing by with your 6:30 CTV News update. And then Trudy Mason joins me with a look at some of the commentary in this morning's publications.
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12: Good morning. It's 6:30. I'm James Foster with your CTV News update. Some sun, some cloud, maybe some rain. A little bit of mist in the sky this morning. Environment Canada is throwing almost everything in the forecast. 19 degrees right now. Your weather details are in moments, and here's what is making news. It was a very busy night for Montreal police. WestJet could start canceling some flights as of today, and not what you want to see at the circus. That and more coming up, but first we head on over to the traffic center to see how your drive is going with it, Debbie Marcellos.
13: Well, it's a very light drive. We had some foggy situations, off-island especially, but really nothing to avoid. The temptation this morning is to go too fast. And so keep an eye on that speedometer. It is moving well, even at Mercier Bridge, down to one lane each way until Monday morning. And right now you're just slowing on the span. And the Victoria Bridge has one lane available. It's moving well toward Montreal, and it'll switch sides at noon. That configuration ongoing till September 10th. At Lafontaine 10 Tunnel, there is a slowdown now from just before Sunyi as you merge into one lane to the South Shore for ongoing roadwork. 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
12: In the news, Montreal police had themselves quite the night. At around 1:30 this morning, shots were fired at a building on Basswood in Pierrefonds. Witnesses saw someone fleeing the scene shortly afterwards. Officers running to that scene, making sure that everything was okay. Then at around 2 o'clock this morning, flames broke out inside a mixed commercial and residential building on Chantelon East. Again, those nearby telling police they saw an individual who ran away as soon as the sirens were heard. No one in the building was hurt. And then shortly before 3 o'clock, shots were fired at a home on Meridian in Côte-des-Neiges-NDG. And just like the other two incidents, someone was seen fleeing the scene. Again, no injuries reported. And despite the descriptions of any potential suspects, there were no arrests that were made. The calls to 911 actually started earlier in the night as passersby found a man with stab wounds in Dorval. This happening on Côte de Liesse Service Road near Orly. Police were called at around 8:20 last evening. The man was rushed to hospital with serious injuries. At last update, he is scheduled to be okay. No arrests have been made. Today marks the beginning of WestJet's process to gradually start winding down its operations, all in anticipation of a possible strike by its flight attendants that could come as early as Sunday. CTV's Janice Golding has the details and some reaction from travelers.
14: It's a little unsettling. I don't know if I'm going to be having a flight returning home.
15: We are supposed to come back on Saturday evening, so fingers crossed.
16: The union representing 4,400 flight attendants says it has a 99.4% strike mandate and it has issued a 72-hour strike notice. Planes could be completely grounded come Sunday.
17: Their flight cancellations will start Friday. It'll be in earnest on Saturday, so that by Saturday night, the airline will have been able to bring everybody home.
16: In the event of a strike, aviation management expert John Gradek says long-haul flights will be the first to be canceled.
12: Prime Minister Mark Carney has backed a plan to expand a major port facility in Metro Vancouver, saying that the current capacity won't be enough to meet Ottawa's goals for growing and diversifying the economy over the next decade. Carney outlined his support for the Robert Banks Terminal 2 expansion as he toured part of the existing facility in BC yesterday.
18: The federal government is looking to invest about $10 billion, more than $10 billion, to help expand the port. Grow our exports away from the United States by more than 50%, create over 17,000 jobs, 18,000 jobs in the construction of that, another 17,000 jobs full-time in the operation of that additional capacity.
12: Transport Minister Stephen McKinnon announced earlier this month that Ottawa was referring the expansion plan to Canada's Major Projects Office for possible tracking. Warnings are going out to water systems across the United States, this from federal officials, about possible cyber attacks. Sources tell ABC News that the attacks may be linked to Iran. Earlier this week, officials in Minnesota revealed that dozens of water systems in the state had been targeted by hackers. This former assistant DHS security and ABC News contributor John Cohen.
19: We haven't seen any other reporting that other states have been affected, but that's something that federal, state, local authorities are looking at very carefully.
12: and a circus performer was accidentally shot in the neck by an arrow during a performance at a county fair in upstate New York. 42-year-old Anna Daza Tavera and 38-year-old Edwin Rangel are a married couple, and they've been performing their crossbow sharpshooting act for years. But last Friday, Anna accidentally hit Edwin in the neck with an arrow as he held up a foam target. Thankfully, he was hit in the neck in a spot with mostly soft tissue and no major blood vessels. He was released from hospital a day later after the arrow was safely removed and he received his stitches. More news at ctvnewsmontreal.ca, and your next CTV News update is at 7 o'clock.
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10: It's going to be quite the night at the Bell Center for Ariana Grande. Tonight is the last of three nights. Her album Petal comes out today. And if Ariana Grande's not your cup of tea, might I suggest Five Finger Death Punch. At the Bell Center tomorrow night.
12: We were talking about the old five finger.
10: I beg your pardon?
12: Trudy asked me. She said, what kind of music do you think Five Finger Death Punch is?
10: Exactly.
12: I was like, Trudy, I'll tell you what. Why don't we get tickets and the two of us go hang out in a Five Finger Death Punch show?
10: Yeah, yeah.
12: And then we'll report back.
10: I would have such a sore throat if I had to sing like that, honestly. I don't get it. It's 6:38. Trudy Mason on the way with Trudy's takeaways, including some commentary on Prime Minister Carney's decision to scrap the Netflix tax. Is it disastrous or not? The forecast for today, a mix of sun and cloud, 30% chance of showers late this afternoon, high of 27, exactly the same forecast for tomorrow. It's going to be very humid both days. Periods of rain in the forecast for Sunday with a high of 25. Right now at Trudeau International Airport, we have 19 degrees and mist reported. That's not a word you like to hear at the airport, mist. As in, you missed your plane. And of course, we'll keep, in the CJ80 newsroom, we will keep our eyes on this WestJet strike that could start as early as Sunday. Trudy and Trudy's takeaways are next. The Radiothon is coming. Kids get hurt, kids get sick, and you can help them get better. The Caring for Kids Radiothon returns August 20th in support of the Montreal Children's Hospital Foundation. And Dormez-vous joins us once again as our phone bank sponsor, and we are so grateful. Better days start with better sleep. Thanks to Dormez-vous. Feel great knowing that you're helping sick children right here in Montreal.
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10: It is 6:40, and Trudy Mason is here with a look at some of the commentary in this morning's newspapers. Let's start off with the Gazette. Trudy, Alison Haynes wonders if Quebec is worthy of its children.
25: And she starts off her column by hearkening back to 2021 when a report into the death of the Granby girl, remember that case of abuse that led to the death of a child, a 7-year-old, was had a line in it: "We must move from indignation to dignity. We must transform our anger into action. We must show ourselves to be worthy of our children and our youth." So that was 2021, after the Granby girl died in a couple of years previous. And now we have the deaths of three kids who were supposed to be watched over by Batshaw, two teenage suicides, and the death of a young girl who seemed to have marks of neglect on her body. She seemed to be malnourished when she died. She was four. So what Allison Haynes is saying is they died despite multiple reforms stemming from the 65 recommendations that came out of the Laurent Commission, including the creation of a new commissaire de bien-être et aux droits des enfants. They died despite Quebec's commitment to making the protection of children a priority. The deaths are deeply troubling, and so is the response to them. And Allison Haynes refers to Lionel Carman not immediately coming out with information about what happened, and later saying, "Well, I was aware of the deaths after I rejoined cabinet, and I'm not sure what would have been the advantage of publicly coming out with the information."
10: Journal de Montréal, what does José Legault have to say today?
25: She is not happy about this whole notion that we have to cohabitate happily with misery in the form of homelessness. She says when you are expected to just get used to homelessness and homeless people and tent encampments, it becomes routine. It becomes normalized to have people without a roof in your community. And she says this is the wrong way to go. Estimated 10,000 people in Quebec don't have a fixed address. And in addition to, you know, all the physical and psychological and financial suffering that they're experiencing, they also cost the state nearly $78,000 in public money for what are just kind of palliative measures to help them. But

0: the CAQ government, its refusal to put in rent controls and to massively invest in the construction of affordable housing. And she says that the reality is that this housing crisis is affecting hundreds of thousands of Quebecers. So about a third of Quebecers who, you know, are struggling to meet the rent while at the same time feed themselves.
1: Okay, Trudy, walk us through the decision to scrap the Netflix tax of the Carney government. This was a 15% tax on streamers that would have gone towards paying, funding Canadian content?
0: That's right. It had started at 5% and was supposed to go up to 15, but then abruptly the Carney government said, no, told the CBC, we're not going to do, the CRTC, rather, we're not going to do that. You know, what we'll do is, instead of forcing these big streaming companies like Netflix, Disney Plus, and Amazon Prime to put money into Canadian productions, we're going to replace that, which could have been a significant amount of money, according to Mario Girard in La Presse, up to $2 billion. Instead of that, the government is going to put $600 million into Canadian production. And we've seen other commentary saying, well, hang on a sec, what you're doing is swapping a stable, predictable amount of funding from the streamers and put it, you know, substituting less and something that's subject to political whims. For example, if there is a federal election and the Conservatives get in, would they continue with the $600 million a year? So production companies can't plan ahead. They have no stability in their planning. So Mario Girard, in his piece in La Presse, is saying today that this is a disastrous decision for that sector of the economy, TV and film production, that and it also is calling into question the Carney government's ability to negotiate a decent deal, which doesn't bode well for the overall trade pact with the U.S. He thinks that capitulating on this, as it capitulated on the digital services tax, is doing nothing to encourage the Trump administration to sign a decent deal with us. It's like Canada's just making concessions and not getting anything in return.
1: What's the lead editorial in the Globe and Mail this morning?
0: It's all about the accidental tourist upside of American tariffs. And it's the elbows-up approach to travel in the U.S., many Canadians choosing to boycott travel into the U.S. So this editorial is taking a look at a study done by the Washington-based think tank, the Center for International and Strategic Studies. And it shows that the Canadian travel boycott, it has really packed a punch. It says also that in addition to the millions lost, that hard feelings like these tend to linger. A contradiction of Donald Trump's beliefs that tariffs will force Canadians to capitulate to his will. Once consumers in a democratic society organize around a grievance, state-to-state economic statecraft cannot reliably dictate their behavior. The translation, according to the editorial, Canadians are angry, and at least for the foreseeable future, there is no capitulation on the horizon when it comes to travel. And it points to a survey showing that many Canadians are looking ahead and saying they are still not likely to visit the U.S. in 2027. And that survey was done before the latest round of tariffs was imposed.
1: Judy, thank you.
0: Andrew,
2: happy Friday.
1: Happy Friday. 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
2: Well, Andrew, it's a bit of a foggy morning, but so visibility is affected, but not too much. It's a light drive. It moves well on the Metropolitan and to Carrie. All clear in from Vaudreuil on the TCAN and the 20, and Laval routes are moving well with the Mercier Bridge down to one lane each way until Monday morning. It is starting to slow on the up ramp in from the South Shore. Heading to the South Shore, La Fontaine Tunnel from Souligny as you merge into one lane for ongoing roadwork there. It's the Super Sale at Super C. This week, medium ground beef is only $4.95 a pound until August 5th, only at Super C.

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1: 6:48. The forecast for today and tomorrow, mix of sun and cloud and a 30% chance of showers in the late afternoon. It's 19 degrees and misty at Trudeau International Airport. That's Stormy Boo weather.
2: I remember this one.
1: Yeah. Fatboy Slim is 63 years old today.

0: 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Wesley Snipes is 64. J.K. Rowling, the Harry Potter author, is 61. NHL All-Star Evgeny Malkin is 40 years old. And let's see what else we have here in the old time. Oh, yeah, my cousin in Newfoundland, Krista Quinlan. She's a big shot in the Newfoundland government, Anthony. She's having a birthday today. Did I tell you that? Just heard it.
1: Oh.
0: Wow.
1: Wow.
0: 514-790-0800 if you'd like to play the almost can't lose quiz. Oh, I got a updated birthday here. Please wish Susan Wolf a very happy birthday. Love always. I'm pretty sure it's Suzanne. Susan. Because he sends his birthday. It's not. You sure it's Suanne? Oh, yeah. Okay. Says Suanne. Well, Michael Wolf used to send in a birthday all the time, and it was always Susan Wolf. But Suanne Wolf, sure. Happy birthday, either Susan Wolf or Suanne Wolf. And I hope you have a fantastic day. 514-790-0800 if you'd like to play the Almost Can't Lose quiz. Here is the thing. We've got a great prize to celebrate the 40th anniversary of Labyrinth. It's an event at Place des Arts. I've got a pair of tickets, 514-790-0800, for the Almost Can't Lose quiz.
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0: It is time to play the Almost Can't Lose quiz. Mary is on the line from beautiful St. Leo, St. Leonard. How you doing, Mary?
21: Good morning. I'm doing well.
0: Excellent.
21: I guess my mom forgot to call. She calls every year. And she's 91. Yeah. It's my birthday today.
0: Oh, well, happy birthday.
21: Thank you.
0: Yeah. That's what are you doing for your birthday?
21: We're going out for brunch this morning and hopefully take it easy today.
0: For brunch? Sounds fancy.
21: Yeah, well, another way of saying breakfast.
0: Yeah, okay.
22: But it comes with a slice of cantaloupe.
0: That's right.
21: Yeah.
0: Very, very nice. Okay.
21: And a lot of eggs.
0: And a lot of eggs. Speaking of eggs, we're Pretty Bird Dirty Word is the game today, Mary.
21: Okay.
0: Okay. You ready to go?
21: Of course, yeah.
0: You get three or so correct, and you will be, and Hot Dog will have a wiener. Yeah? The prize today, a pair of tickets, this event at Place des Arts, the 40th anniversary of the movie Labyrinth, so. Apparently, it's going to be very, very nice. Okay. So you tell me if this is a name of a bird, a real bird, or kind of just a dirty sounding word.
21: Okay.
0: Okay.
21: Yep.
0: Ready to go?
21: Yes.
0: That is correct. Okay. The hoary puffleg.
21: Sounds like a bad word.
0: It does, but it's a type of a hummingbird, actually.
21: Oh, okay. Yeah.
0: The Antarctic shag. There's one.
21: Dirty word?
0: No, that's a bird.
21: Oh, my God.
0: Bejabbers.
21: A bird?
0: No, that's an old Irish substitution for by Jesus.
21: Oh, my God.
0: Bejabbers.
21: Okay. Not doing well here.
0: No, you're not, in fact. A fop doodle.
21: We'll say a bird.
0: No, that's a dirty word. You're almost perfect. You're almost perfectly wrong. That means that's an old timey time expression for a foolish or insignificant person, a fop. You're turning into a fop doodle, actually.
21: Oh my God. Oh, what a way to start the year.
0: How about a blue footed booby?
21: We'll go with a dirty word again.
0: No, you are perfectly wrong on every single one. Congratulations.
21: Oh my God. I don't think anybody's done that.
0: Wait, I don't think anybody's ever done that. Let me look at the small print. If a contestant gets every question wrong, then it is up to the judges to determine if he or she will get the prize. Judges in a good mood today? Judges in a bad mood? Okay, you're getting the prize.
21: Oh, congratulations. Great. Thank you so much.
0: You have a great
21: happy to start the birthday today.
0: Happy birthday, Mary. You take care, okay?
21: You too.
0: Be
21: I
0: good.
21: Appreciate it.
0: Okay. You too. Front page of the Montreal Gazette, there's an old ship there, and that's called the Amerigo Vespucci. It's an Italian Navy training ship, and it's docked in the port of Montreal this weekend. We'll speak with the commanding officer, Nicosia Falica, going to join me. Kelly Alexander's on Virgin Radio, is on Entertainment for John Moore. Coming up after your 7 o'clock CTV News Update with James Foster. In terms of sports, we got the Montreal Alouettes in action tonight. The Owls are 6-1 this season. They take on, in Ottawa, the Ottawa Redblacks, who are 0-6. So that ought to be good. Apparently, the Owls haven't lost to the Redblacks in 4 years. So we'll see what happens tonight. 7 o'clock.
2: Good morning. It's 7 o'clock. I'm James Foster with your CTV News Update. It is going to be an interesting day. We could see some sunshine through most of the morning. There may be a bit more cloud by this afternoon. And there's technically a chance that we see some rain mixed in there as well. It is 19 degrees right now. Your weather details are in moments. And here's what is making news. 3 people being treated for rabies after being attacked by a stray cat. Municipalities just want the updated flood maps and why you should maybe hold on to your WestJet tickets. All that and more coming up, but first we head on over to the traffic center to see how your drive is going with Debbie Marcellos.
3: Well, we have very light volume, but a stalled cube truck up on the Met westbound at Saint Laurent. And so that's on the right hand side, and traffic is backed up now on Metropolitan West from before Christophe Colomb, and fog is reported as well. We're seeing a misty morning and some fog situations, and so that can affect visibility. The volume is nice and light on the T-CAN and the 20 to Carrie Expressway moves well. Mercier Bridge just slowing on the up ramps toward Montreal as you merge into one lane each way until Monday morning. It's the super sale at Super C. This week, medium ground beef is only $4.95 a pound until August 5th, only at Super C. Traffic and transit every 15 minutes on CJAD 800. 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
2: In the news, a woman from Godmanchester and a paramedic are among 3 people being treated for rabies after they were attacked by a stray cat that tested positive for raccoon rabies earlier this month. Now, that cat attacked the woman, then attacked a second time when paramedics arrived to treat her injuries. Dr. Michael Libman is an infectious disease specialist at McGill and says the treatment right away is important.
5: The most important thing, of course, is you wash the injury. You should wash it very thoroughly. Soap and water is fine. 15 minutes. Rinse out your eyes if it's a splash into the eyes, that kind of thing.
2: Now, of course, getting a rabies shot is also important. The emergency treatment given immediately after exposure is almost 100% effective. Santé Québec is urging everyone to avoid contact with wild or unfamiliar animals, even if they appear harmless. The Montreal Metropolitan Community is criticizing the CAQ government for delaying the publication of the new flood zone maps and are asking that they come into force on Saturday as scheduled. CTV's Caroline Van Vlaardingen spoke with the MMC's Brent Edwards.
23: The new maps cover 11 municipalities. The latest version is expected to expand the flood zone by about 30%. It was expected in March, but Quebec now says the new map will be delayed indefinitely.
24: What we really would like to see is just kind of to remove all of the sort of uncertainty and confusion so that the new flood maps will finally be made public, and we can move forward with the other steps, as I mentioned, with the, you know, working on adaptation and resiliency with the different cities.
23: And the Montreal Metropolitan Community wants the government to release the map on August 1st, as was originally planned.
2: Stats Canada is set to give an early look at how the economy fared in the second quarter of the year.
6: StatCan's early indications from last month pointed to a 0.1% rise in real GDP for May, a slowdown from the solid 0.5% advance in April. The May and early June results will provide StatCan's first estimate for where the economy ended up in the second quarter, after two consecutive quarterly declines in real GDP. The Bank of Canada and most economists were surprised by the mild contraction in the first 3 months of the year. Michelle Zedekian, the Canadian Press.
2: The Belgian Federal Prosecutor's Office says a Canadian facing espionage charges is appealing a decision to keep her in pretrial detention. Canadian Press's Diana Messina has more.
7: The Prosecutor's Office says a ruling on the appeal must come within 15 days. After a closed-door hearing on Tuesday, the office said the suspect would remain in custody. The Prosecutor's Office announced on Saturday that an investigating judge had placed a Canadian national of Chinese origin under arrest on charges of espionage and participation in a criminal organization.
2: The suspect worked as an intern at NATO's Supreme Headquarters Allied Powers Europe in Belgium. And the clock is ticking down on a deadline that could see Canada's second largest airline crippled with a potential work stoppage. WestJet and its flight attendants union are continuing their contract talks ahead of Sunday's strike or lockout. If no deal is reached, hundreds of flights could get canceled during the weekend and could start as early as today. Now, WestJet is offering passengers the chance to change or cancel flights at no cost until August the 4th. But as CTV's Allison Bamford tells us, that may not be your best option.
8: One air passenger rights advocate has different advice, recommending travelers stay put until WestJet cancels their flight.
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0: Franz Ferdinand, this weekend, Oceaga. Let's take a look at the forecast for the weekend, because it's a three-day festival. Today, not so bad, but a 30% chance of showers late this afternoon. It's going to be a warm, humid day. 27 for the high, 34 with the humidex. And a very high UV index. Bring your sunscreen. Tonight, partly cloudy, overnight low of 19, and chance of showers, 30%, basically tomorrow's exactly like today. 30% chance of showers late in the afternoon, high of 27, very humid, and then periods of rain, unfortunately, in the forecast for Sunday. It is 7:08, right now at Trudeau International Airport, it is 19 degrees and misty. Coming up next, the commanding officer of that Italian Navy training ship that's docked in the old port.
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0: One of the world's most beautiful sailing ships has arrived in Montreal. The Italian Navy's iconic training vessel, Amerigo Vespucci, is docked at the Grand Quai in the Old Port from this weekend, basically, until August 3rd. As part of its North American tour. And Captain Nicasio Felica is on the line. Good morning. Good morning. Hello. Hola. Hello. Hello. Did we lose him? What's going on? Captain Felica, are you there? Captain Felica, hello.
16: Yeah. Good morning.
0: Good morning. I thought I lost you for a second. What's going on? What are you doing?
16: Okay. No, I'm here.
0: Oh, you're here. Well, you're on the radio right now. So,
16: okay. Good morning. Good morning to everyone.
0: Good morning to you too. Tell me about this ship, the Amerigo Vespucci.
16: Yeah, it's a ship launched, built in 1931. So it's a 95 years old ship. Is a sailing vessel with three masts plus the bowsprit on the bow, so four masts in total, 2,600 meters square of sails on board, all made by natural fibers, 36 kilometers of ropes to maneuver these sails, and it is a training ship. So it's the oldest ship of the Italian Navy. It is a training one. So, say for 95 years, we have two main tasks, two main missions. One is the education and training for naval cadets in primis and for all Navy personnel on board. And the other one is the what we call the naval diplomacy. So we can consider Amerigo Vespucci as a floating and sailing embassy. And in naval diplomacy, we bring all over the world the cooperation dialogue, the international dialogue and the cooperation among states.
0: So tell me, the Amerigo Vespucci, you say it was launched in 1931. Is it completely sail-driven?
16: It's completely sailing. So we have an engine too.
0: Yeah.
16: And what's special, and probably a few people know that in 1931 it was built already with an electrical engine. For sure, the electricity is made by fuel, by diesel generators. So we can save by engine and by sails.
0: Okay.
16: Whenever we can, so whenever we find good winds, whenever we go hunting good winds, we use sails. I give you the example of the Atlantic crossing from Europe to USA. It was 4,200 nautical miles, and 85% of them were done by sails.
0: How many, Captain Felica, how many times have you crossed the Atlantic in a sailboat?
16: Sorry, how many times?
0: How many times have you personally crossed the Atlantic in a sailboat, and what's that like?
16: Oh, it was my first time. It's been my first time.
0: Oh, that was your first time. And what was that like? What was that like?
16: It was amazing. It was something very special. Probably also difficult to tell people. So 29 days at sea, and as I told you, we went hunting the good favorable winds.
0: Yeah.
16: So we used a not commercial route. In 29 days, we met at sea only 5 commercial ships. So only see the blue of sea, only see the blue of the sky. It was something very, very special for me and my crew, because I was not alone in this trip. I'm on board with a very professional crew. I love them, and they make the trip special.
0: What else do you see besides the sea and the sky when you're out in the middle of the Atlantic Ocean? Animals? I mean, are there fish out there that you see? Are there whales? Are there, you know, what do you see?
16: Oh, some whales coming here. So when we were at 2 days from the U.S. coastline, we saw dolphins for sure. Dolphins near Canary Islands and near the U.S. coast too. And otherwise, blue and blue and blue. That was very nice.
0: Where do you go next? After Montreal?
16: Oh, next we come back. So I told you it was my first Atlantic crossing, and now I will have the second one. Because for sure I have to come back in Europe. So next to Montreal, we will join Azores Island, Ponta Delgada. So we will have another 20 days crossing back. And then Cadiz in Spain. And later on, we come back to Italy. So overall is 6 months of deployment. So from the beginning of May, it is supposed that we come back on the beginning of November.
0: Okay. Now, can anyone come and visit your ship while it's in Montreal? Are we allowed to go on the ship or just look at it? Yeah.
16: For sure, we want it. We really like to share who we are, what we do. So once we arrive in the ports, once we have the port visit, we always open the ship to civilian population. So okay. Also here in Montreal, not today, but tomorrow and the day after, so we will be open to civilian population for visits on board.
0: Okay, have a nice visit, and congratulations, and safe trip back.
16: Thank you. Thank you so much. And thank you too for the hospitality, the warm welcome we had here in Montreal, in Canada, in Quebec in generally. Thank you so much.
0: That is Captain Nicasio Felica, the Italian training ship Amerigo Vespucci is docked in at the Grand Quay in Old Port. So he says you can go and visit it tomorrow and Sunday. Is that something you'd like to do, Debbie?
3: I would love to go on it as long as it's not moving up and down
0: on
3: the sea.
0: Okay.
3: Can't handle that, but it would be amazing to see the history of that ship.
0: How are the roads doing?
3: It is difficult to see out there with the foggy situation that we have. A lot of mist and fog, but volume is nice and light, and they've cleared the stall on the Met West at St. Laurent, and so it has cleared out already on the Met West from Papineau. And eastbound side of the Met moves well, no problems on DeCary. If you're coming in from the South Shore, just a minor slowdown as you merge into one lane at the Mercier Bridge, one lane each way until Monday, 5 a.m. And at the Victoria Bridge, there's one lane available. It goes toward Montreal until noon, and then it switches sides until midnight, and that configuration ongoing until September 10th. There's no shortcut for saving time, but saving money is simple. 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
0: Well, we're looking at a couple of warm days with a chance of a shower. For today and tomorrow, 27 for the high today and 27 for the high tomorrow with humidexes in the low 30s, a 30% chance of showers in the afternoon. It's 19 degrees right now at Trudeau International Airport and kind of misty. That is CJ80 Dormez-vous weather. Coming up next, we have Kelly Alexander in for John Moore on entertainment.
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0: These are some of the sounds you're going to hear at Parc Jean Drapeau this weekend as Oceaga kicks off. Tate McRae, one of the featured acts, 3-day festival at Parc Jean Drapeau. And Kelly Alexander is on the line. I only learned, oh, by the way, before we get to Oceaga, I did get a missive from John Moore.
2: Oh, yeah.
0: Remember I told you John was on squirrel safari and fishing for a goldfish?
2: Right, yep. Mm-hmm.
0: And that the they'd been plentiful. But here we go. This just came in. Just floated in a bottle.
2: Nice.
0: A missive from John Moore, dated July 31st, 2026, year of our Lord. Dearest Andrew. Yeah. Dearest Andrew. What news of the outside world? Day 8 of our squirrel safari finds me in despair. The beasts had been plentiful at first, and now we have not seen one for 3 days. Lamentably, we have also exhausted our supply of goldfish.
2: Uh-oh.
0: Now I fear we must brave an Uber trip to Costco to quell our pains of hunger. Send prayers, John Moore. So.
2: Yeah. I'm glad you could actually read his writing, because John is very open about the fact that he has a very, like, you know, elaborate vocabulary, but his handwriting is
0: His spelling is terrible, too.
2: Yeah.
0: He can't spell to save his life. So Oceaga, I just learned that the other day that Oceaga is actually a play on Hochelaga. I didn't know that when this festival name. So this is a uniquely Montreal festival and kicks off today and runs through Sunday.
2: Yeah, up to 150,000 people are expected over the 3 days of the festival. And the headliners tonight, 21 Pilots, and then we heard from Tate McRae. She is tomorrow night's headliner, and she's from Calgary, and we're big fans of Miss Tate in this country and in Montreal. And then New Zealand act Lord, she closes things out on Sunday. And just a couple of tidbits for you. If you are heading to Oceaga this weekend, they have actually tightened the bag rules, so clear backpacks only, and they have to fit the festival size limits as well. Also, the site is cashless, so cards only, and the STM has brought back its special Oceaga Unlimited Pass, so it gives you unlimited bus, metro, and train rides in certain zones from Friday morning until Monday, or early Monday. And then, just so you know, gates open today at 1 p.m.
0: Okay. Ozzy Osbourne Haunted House in the works.
2: Yeah, this is cool. So it's been just over a year since Ozzy passed away, and now Universal is creating an Ozzy Prince of Darkness Halloween Haunted House this fall. It's going to happen at certain nights at Universal Parks, and the Haunted House is going to basically take fans through Ozzy's music career, his iconic moments, and then they've got some creepy surprises lined up.
0: Ooh.
2: And if you're wondering, how the family feels about this, his wife Sharon says Ozzy would have absolutely loved it, so they're totally on board.
0: Okay. And do you have any Taylor Swift, Travis Kelce news? I mean, I haven't heard much since their wedding, and you know how much I thirst for this.
2: Yeah, exactly. Well, it's because now that the wedding's over and people are opening their traps, we're starting to find out what actually went down. And so clearly they had more than just a dance floor going on during their reception. It was like a full-on game night. Apparently guests were able to play games to earn raffle tickets, and then the raffle prizes were not your, you know, average wedding favors. Some of the swag, Cartier watches, Chanel and Dior handbags, and they even had a vintage 1970 Chevy Chevelle, which is the same type of car that Travis and Taylor rode in during their first date.
0: They had a 1970 Chevy Chevelle?
2: Yeah, they gave one away, apparently. Yeah.
0: Really?
2: Yeah, so not just like chocolate-covered almonds were you walking away with
0: right
2: at the wedding. Yeah.
0: There weren't any Vegas available?
2: Exactly.
0: Here's an old car for you.
2: Yeah. It would have been fun if they had given them a Le Car. Remember those, Andrew? Those were fun.
0: Oh, yeah. Very nice.
2: Yeah.
0: A Baywatch reboot is on the way.
2: Yeah, so we've been talking about this for a while, and now things are getting closer. But we, you know, sort of some sad news if you are a Pamela Anderson fan, because of course she's had like, you know, this career resurgence in the last couple of years. But she will not be involved with this reboot. And
0: what?
2: She says, she said that they didn't ask her, but she said she's totally fine with. Yeah, I know it's kind of weird, but she said they didn't ask her, and she's fine with that because, as we know, she's been choosing more serious roles, if you will, as of late. David Hasselhoff also not returning, but they do have one original cast member coming back for the reboot. It's David Chokichi. He played Cody Madison in the original, and this time around he'll be this owner of this bar alongside the, called the Shoreline, and so he'll be a part of it. And then the reboot is coming to the Fox Network in January.
0: Really? Have they already cast it? Because, should we spend the summer doing sit-ups?
2: No, they've already been filming. Oh, okay. I've actually seen some hot bods in red swim trunks, you know, filming. So,
0: okay.
2: Yeah.
0: All right.
2: It's too late for us, Andrew.
0: Yeah. Amy Winehouse's dad.
2: Yeah.
0: Has to cough up a lot of money. Why?
2: Yeah. So, she, as you know, passed away in 2011, and her father, Mitch Winehouse, sued two of Amy's close friends after they sold, over 150 articles of her personal belongings, including clothes and jewelry and memorabilia. And he was apparently not happy about this and said that it was like a dishonest thing that they were doing. And so he accused them of acting dishonestly, but the judge actually disagreed and ruled in Amy's friend's favor. And so the result is that Mitch Winehouse now has to cough up over $2 million in damages and legal fees.
0: Oh, yeah. I hate when that happens.
2: Yeah. So that's a fair amount of change for him.
0: Okay. Have fun at Oceaga this weekend.
2: Thank you. You're not going to join us?
0: I didn't say that.
2: Okay. Because you can bust out that dance move you were talking about yesterday.
0: Yeah, no, I got the moves.
2: Okay, great.
0: The moves.
2: So,
0: it's not really a move. It's like a reaction to when I make a dance move. It's the overbite. You know?
2: I still think it means you're into it.
0: Shows I'm really into it, yeah.
2: Yeah.
0: Hey, bring your sunscreen, okay? Don't worry.
2: I will.
0: Okay.
2: I will.
0: That's
2: thanks, Andrew.
0: You have a great weekend. Kelly Alexander, Virgin Radio, and for John Moore is on Squirrel Safari this week. We've got David Hertel in the Tom Mulcair political spot next.
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6: Good morning, it's 7:30. I'm James Foster with your CTV news update. We're going to see some cloud, maybe some rain this afternoon. Hopefully more sunshine than what the forecast is calling for, though. It is still Friday. 19 degrees right now. Your weather details are in moments, and here's what is making news. Is the mafia now just going after the meat? WestJet could start canceling flights today. And a teen wasn't down on his knees, but he still had a run-in with I think you know the rest of that lyric, but we'll go over that and more coming up. But first, we check in with the traffic center and see what is going on the roads with Debbie Marcellos.
3: Well, James, we have heavy fog, but light volume. Traffic moves well on the Metropolitan eastbound, but westbound side, there's a stall at the SOS in St. Denis. And so that is causing a bit of a slowdown at Christophe Colomb Met westbound and inbound Mercier Bridge, slowing on the up ramps now as you merge into one lane each direction. And so heading to the South Shore, it's backing up before Airlie as you merge into one lane, and all this road work wrapping up Monday, 5 a.m. at the La Fontaine Tunnel, down to one lane at all times. So it's slowing from Hochelaga and inbound La Fontaine, not a problem. The other South Shore spans are also in pretty good shape. Laval routes are clear. 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
6: In the news, there was a time when professional thieves would target museums, jewelry stores, and high-end boutiques in order to get that big score. But now they're going after the meat counter at your local grocery store. Owners across the province are warning that high-end steaks, meats, and cheeses have become prime targets for highly organized shoplifting networks. Industry representatives tell the Journal de Montréal that this surge is not being seen with struggling individuals applying the five-finger discount just to feed their families due to inflation. Instead, they say these are professional shoplifters stealing meat in bulk to then resell it at a discount to black market buyers that include underground distributors and even some independent restaurants. Now, to try to cut off the crooks, grocers are investing heavily now in new security measures, adding electronic tracking tags directly onto meat packaging and locking up some of their more premium cuts. WestJet flight cancellations could start adding up today as the airline prepares for a possible Sunday strike by its flight attendants. The airline and the union representing those 4,400 staff members have traded 72-hour strike and lockout notices, but they do still remain at the bargaining table trying to reach a new deal. CTV's Janice Golding has the latest.
7: The main stumbling block is a credit hour system. The union alleging some flight attendants are working up to 35 unpaid hours every month. They're now asking to be paid for their entire duty period and not just for flight time plus a partial ground duty payment. WestJet CEO has responded by saying, "Our commitment remains at the bargaining table where we will continue to work around the clock to come to an agreement that provides value." WestJet customers are now looking at backup plans.
8: I'd have to figure out how I'm going to get back to Washington.
9: Probably drive to Vancouver from Penticton rather than catch a plane, I guess, if it came to that.
6: WestJet operates roughly 560 flights per day, carrying an average of 75,000 passengers. Two major unions in the U.S. have written a letter to Donald Trump urging him to reconsider tariffs on Canada. CTV's Joy Malbin has those details.
10: The unions argue that Canada is the wrong target, and the real rival is China, suggesting the U.S. confront their unfair trade practices.
11: It's been a bit confounding to us as an international union why we as the United States have been targeting really a country that's been our best friend.
10: They argue Trump's tariffs will only disrupt manufacturing and hurt workers on both sides of the border.
11: They're scared about their jobs being lost.
6: The calls come as Canadian officials met with their U.S. counterparts for trade talks in Washington this week. And a Houston-area teenager who's had a lifelong fascination with sea creatures is recovering after being bitten by one.
12: Claire McDonald was vacationing with her family in the Turks and Caicos Islands on July 19th. As the 13-year-old was doing a handstand in the blue ocean water, something grabbed her.
13: And there was just blood pouring down my arm, like rushing.
12: A barracuda had torn tendons, a ligament, and a nerve. She's had surgery and expects to recover. As for the barracuda, Claire has no hard feelings.
13: There's always going to be risk, and you got to be careful.
12: And the encounter has only strengthened her resolve to become a marine biologist.
13: I just love the ocean.
12: Jim Ryan, ABC News.
6: More news at CTV News. I was waiting for that.
14: Barracuda.
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14: Yeah, there's 1,000 people listening now who are never going to go in the water ever. They were considering it.
6: Oh, really?
14: But yeah. You had to ruin it for them.
6: Yeah, because a barracuda attack is going to stop them from going
14: in
6: the
14: water. Well, you know what? You don't know. Like, it's not rational.
6: Were you one of the people who saw Jaws and didn't even want to go in the backyard pool
14: after? I wasn't allowed
6: to
14: see Jaws. I was too young. It wasn't good. Or maybe it was The Exorcist I wasn't allowed to see. I don't know. Maybe I just didn't want to see Jaws.
6: 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Your next CTV News update is at 8 o'clock.
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26: Be at the bar till 6 in the morning. Home base shots, nice and whole alcohols. Wild little cowgirl, shoot 'em up.
14: Yeah, Shaboozy's new album, The Outlaw. Jerry Lee and other Western Tales, who's out today. He was on Fallon this week. David Hertel is on the way with his political perspective in for Tom Mulcair, who's off for the summer. 19 degrees right now, wind from the north-north, just a slight breeze from the north-northeast at 7 kilometers an hour. The visibility only 4 kilometers. It's misty. 27 for the high today with a mix of sun and cloud and a 30% chance of showers in the afternoon. Same exact thing tomorrow, 27 and humid with a 30% chance of showers in the afternoon. And then some rain apparently moving in on Sunday with a high of 25 degrees. That is CJAD Dormez-vous weather.
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14: 7:39. David Hertel, former Quebec Liberal Cabinet Minister and political analyst, is on the line. Good morning, David.
20: Good morning, Andrew.
14: Good morning. We're going to speak with somebody who competed in the 1976 Montreal Olympics after 8 o'clock. And whenever I think of the Olympics, I think of the time that you spent. What were you, head of the Olympic Installations Board? Was that your title?
20: CEO of the Olympic Park. Yeah.
14: Okay. Now, this $1 billion that we're throwing into the Big O.
20: Yeah.
14: At plus.
20: Yeah.
14: What are your thoughts on this now, knowing sort of the full story about this place?
20: Well, knowing what I know now, so originally I remember when there was the decision about the roof, putting $1 billion in the roof, I personally came out, I was against it. I would have preferred we just dismantle the old roof and go back to an open roof concept.
14: Mm-hmm.
20: And putting a fraction of that $1 billion into renovating inside and making it ready to eventually maybe get more of CF Montreal's games, the Alouettes, and more shows, et cetera, investing in acoustics and everything else.
14: Yeah.
20: That's what I was hoping for. And even when I was CEO, I was hopefully working on that concept as well as the roof concept. So once the decision was made by the CAQ government to invest $1 billion in the roof, then you're kind of, you know, to take a poker expression, you're kind of pot committed.
14: You're all in. Yeah.
20: If you're going to spend $1 billion on the roof, then you have to put a few hundred million dollars to renovate inside, because inside needs a lot of love.
14: Yeah.
20: But will we ever make our money back?
14: No, never.
20: Will we attract an NFL team or a baseball team? No. But so then it becomes a political issue, and when we're looking at all the issues, you know, affordability, infrastructure, healthcare, education, everything else, to spend $1.5 billion on this doesn't make a lot of sense these days, does it?
14: No, it doesn't. And you know, it's interesting. You mentioned football, but I remember going to see a football game there, like a playoff game when they had a few games there a number of years ago.
20: Yeah.
14: And because of the way that this, it's a very gradual, incline.
20: The slope.
14: If you have so-called good seats, the lower down you are, the less you can see. You can't see over the heads of the people who are on the sidelines. It's ridiculous. It's terrible.
20: So to change that is going to take tens, if not hundreds of millions of dollars, because this is really, really hard concrete. Okay. It's reinforced concrete.
14: Yeah.
20: So you can't just move a few seats around. Because we looked at all that and so it's going to take a lot of money to make it into a real sports venue. Remember, when it was designed in the early 70s, this was for athletics. It was designed for athletics. It was designed because there was this, at the time, this vision that we were going to, you know, make money off, you know, athletics world championships, you know, stuff like that.
14: Mm-hmm.
20: And so to make it into a modern venue is going to take a lot of money. But now we kind of have no choice. If you're going to put $1 billion on the roof, then you have to make sure inside is up to snuff. But also on the other side, will the Alouettes and CF Montreal commit to having all their games there? I haven't heard that yet. And so that's going to be very important as well to even start making a little money. Because Taylor Swift and Celine Dion are going to, you know, commit to month-long residencies for the next 20 years in the Olympic Stadium.
14: Yeah, I would just like, you know, I just wonder if the people who made this decision in the government, if they were, you know, pretending that this was their own money, if they would make that decision instead of some magic money tree.
20: Well, you gotta think also who's, you know, follow the money. I mean, the roof was, you know, a lot of major Quebec companies benefited from this contract. These are disguised, you know, economic stimulation packages.
14: Okay.
20: for Quebec companies.
14: Yeah. So let's talk, I was hoping we wouldn't have to talk about this, but we have to talk about this every day. Trade between the U.S. and Canada. Yeah. And so Ontario's representative in Washington, D.C. says Trump's new tariff threat shows Canada's retaliation is being noticed. But is that good?

0: Look, I don't think Donald Trump, with all due respect to Ontario's trade rep, I don't think Donald Trump is paying a lot of attention to what this guy's saying. But at the same time, it's a good story for us. It's a good story for Doug Ford, and it shows that, you know, strategy somewhat is working in the sense that, look, I think the game plan and what's not, you know, what's the undertone of everything that's been going on with the trade war with the U.S. is that we all know, without really hearing it from Mark Carney or the premiers, is that we're waiting for the U.S. midterms on November 3rd. And I think we're holding firm, and it is working because Trump is his bluster and trying to put more pressure on Canada, on the provinces with these new tariffs. The Canadian position has somewhat worked because. So if you look at alcohol, if you look at cars, if you look at agricultural products, dairy, for example, the pressure Canada has put on those U.S. products is affecting races for the midterms in a lot of key states. Like, for example, take Michigan, take Ohio, take Maine, you know, and northern New York State. There are a lot of seats there. Both for the Senate and the House of Representatives that are in play, and the Trump is losing right now. If you look at the polling, he's losing. And so, you know, it's kind of like the conflict in Iran. You know, there's the real military wars and there are trade wars. Iran doesn't have to win the war against the U.S. It has to not lose it.
1: Mm-hmm.
0: And as long as it's still in the game, it's the U.S. that is losing, as we've seen over the last several months. And it's the kind of the same thing here. If you stay in the ring and you're surviving and we're taking a lot of hits, it's hurting us and it's tough and it's hard. But at the same time, if the midterms deliver at least the House to the Democrats and who knows, maybe even the Senate, that's going to transform the dynamic. And I think that's what Canada and the provinces, the federal government and the provinces are looking for right now.
1: We're almost out of time, but I was just wondering, is this the Ontario government's getting kind of prickly about this high-speed rail thing now. Is this ever going to go through, you think?
0: We'll see. I mean, Ontario now all of a sudden, Doug Ford is saying, well, maybe the high-speed train, I'll be against it. But that's tied to the Billy Bishop expansion plans that Carney has come out against. Again, this is back and forth negotiations. You know, we've seen it in Quebec a lot of times. You know, I back this project or if I won't back your project. Ultimately, the answer is going to be money. But, what's interesting about that is that the relationship, the amazing relationship so far between Carney and Ford seems to be souring a bit.
1: Uh-oh.
0: So we'll see what that leads.
1: Uh-oh. Yeah. Hey, you have a good weekend, pal. Take care. Thank you.
0: Hey, you too. All the best.
1: That's David Hertel, former Quebec Liberal cabinet minister and now political analyst, 747. Watching your ride in, CJ 8800 traffic. Here's Debbie Marcellos.
2: Well, it's still pretty foggy, and it's affecting visibility, but volume is pretty light. We have a stall on the Metropolitan West at just before Saint Laurent, so traffic is slowing at Christophe Colomb. Eastbound side of the Met moves well. Traffic on DeCary Expressway problem-free. In from the South Shore, it slows on the up-ramps for the Mercier as you merge into one lane. Heading toward the South Shore, you're also merging into one lane until Monday morning, and it's backing up at Clément. 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
1: It's kind of misty right now. We're supposed to have a mix of sun and cloud today. Quite a humid day. High of 27 with a slight chance of a shower this afternoon. That's dormez-vous weather. CTV News assignment editor Matt Gilmore's on the line. Hi, Matt.
3: Good morning.
1: What are you working on?
3: Well, Andrew, we'll be speaking with a West Island man whose wife went in for surgery at the MUHC last year and never woke up. Oh. He requested an autopsy be done and found out what happened and found out a short time later that the body had been released to the funeral home and cremated before the autopsy was done.
1: Wow.
3: That started an 8-month quest for answers, which we will have for you tonight. Plus, the 50th anniversary commemorations continue today for the 1976 Summer Olympics. We'll be meeting with one of

0: the Canadian stars of those games, Greg Joy, where it all happened, or at least close by to where it all happened.
1: One of the only Canadian stars of that.
0: That's right.
1: Like, he got a silver medal in the high jump, right?
0: That's right. Okay. So he's going to talk to us about what that was like to be inside the Olympic Stadium for that, you know, today. We would love to have been able to stand inside the Olympic Stadium for that. For that conversation, but alas, we will have to settle for being outside.
1: Yeah, he was the guy for years when they used to turn off the television at night. You know, at the end of the broadcast day, they would show this sort of patriotic Canadian thing. And one of the things they showed over and over again was Greg Joy and his silver medal jump at the Olympics.
0: Yeah. I wish we could show it in our, but we can't for broadcast rights purposes.
1: You're kidding me.
0: We'll have to settle for pictures.
1: Because of the Olympics?
0: Yeah.
1: You're 50 years later, you
0: yeah.
1: can't really. That's crazy. You can't even show the that old film they used to
0: just
1: show
0: the
1: at
0: stills,
1: the end of every
0: just
1: day.
0: Just the stills.
1: Really?
0: No should, further comment.
1: You should recreate it, Matt, yourself.
0: Yes. Yeah. Or we could ask him to do it.
1: Sure, why not? Okay, you have a great day. Thanks.
0: You too.
1: CTV News Assignment Editor Matt Gilmore. You can watch those stories tonight at 5, 6, and 11:30 on CTV, the CTV News app, and on Crave. Dr. Mitch Shulman and a blind woman regains her sight. 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
3: Alimentation Couche-Tard has agreed to buy Polish retailer Żabka Group for about $8.7 billion, expanding the Canadian Circle K owner's European footprint with its biggest ever acquisition. The deal marks a renewed focus on the region for Couche-Tard, whose efforts to buy grocery chain Carrefour SA was blocked by French regulators in 2021. More recently, it tried to acquire top rival 7&I Holdings, the Japanese owner of the 7-Eleven chain, but that was not successful. Amazon gained as much as 11% in pre-market trading on Friday after the e-commerce and cloud computing company reported second quarter results that beat expectations on key metrics, including revenue at its Amazon Web Services business. Analysts are positive about AWS's acceleration and backlog. Apple, meanwhile, tumbled in late trading after component shortages weighed on the company's sales forecast, signaling that industry-wide supply constraints are taking a bigger toll than anticipated. Revenue will rise 9 to 11% in the fiscal fourth quarter. Analysts had predicted more than 12. And Microsoft's blowout report Wednesday led to a massive 2.8% surge on the NASDAQ on Thursday. That carried into the Asian markets. The South Korean KOSPI surged 17% overnight. SK Hynix hit its 30% daily limit. Samsung was up 27%. Those are your morning business headlines for BNN Bloomberg. I'm Roger Peterson.
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1: Good morning, Dr. Mitch.
13: Good morning to you. Thank God it's Friday.
1: Yes. A blind woman regains her sight after a groundbreaking transplant in Italy. What's this?
13: This is just incredible. It's just a fascinating medical story. It's not something necessarily that you'll see happening around the corner for us, but it just shows you what can be done. Basically, the 67-year-old woman was involved in an accident. As a result of the accident, the optic nerve, that's the nerve that carries the information from the retina, the light-sensing part of the back of the eye, to the brain, and then enables the brain to interpret what's been going on, takes the electrical signals and makes them into images. So her optic nerve was damaged, but the left eye itself was left intact. On the other side, her right eye had been demolished, and they really needed to replace cornea and do all sorts of things. And so what they did was they took the functional parts of the one eye, moved them over to the other eye, so that she now had, it was a six-hour operation, so she now had an eye, the left eye, that was working using some of the leftover parts from the right eye that had been damaged. Now we'll have to wait and see how it goes. The beauty of this is it's a person-to-person within themselves transplant, right? So you don't have to worry about rejection. You don't have to worry about all those other things. And it's within her own body. So again, that makes the whole process a lot simpler. The technique itself, though, very complicated. You can only imagine, right? A six-hour operation. She does seem to have some vision in that eye now. She can read letters. She can see light. She can determine, you know, shapes. And so she's gone from being blind to sort of being able to now function. And now the question will be, how much of it will she get back? But it just reminds us how important our retina is, care of our eyes, and the whole bit. And especially older people, people over the age of 50, really need to be seen by an optometrist or an ophthalmologist on a regular basis. An optometrist is the person who you can examine your eye, but they can't operate. The ophthalmologist is the doctor, the medical doctor, who can actually operate on the eye if it's needed to replace the cataracts or whatever. Both can examine the eye. Both can see you on a regular basis. Either or can tell you if you're at risk for glaucoma, which is a silent disease, right? The pressure builds up in the eye. You really don't feel the pain. And what happens is it slowly destroys the optic nerve, so you slowly lose your vision. Or the other big scary diseases, macular degeneration, yeah. The center part of the eye, the visual point, high point of the eye, where there's the highest concentration of all those receptors to see color, to see light. The macula can fall apart as you're getting older, through no fault of your own. It just happens. Now, certainly if you're obese, if you have high blood pressure, which isn't managed, high cholesterol, yada, yada, yada, these can all accelerate the process. But all of us over the age of 50 are at risk for macular degeneration. You won't realize it until you suddenly, after the damage is done, start seeing that lines aren't straight or they're a bit wavy and things aren't as clear. The macular degeneration, the dry form, the more common form, is something that we may be able, if we find it, to put you on special vitamin regimens to help reduce the risk of it going on any further. But for the rarer wet macular degeneration, where abnormal blood vessels form and they leak and they get in the way, we actually have very effective therapy for it. So it's not something, oh, they're going to find it and they can't do anything. No, no, no, no, no. This is why it's very important. We can treat glaucoma. We can treat some forms of macular degeneration, and we can also give you ways of coping. So don't ignore it. Don't wait until it's too late. On a regular basis, maybe every year, depending upon your health and other considerations, you should be seen by an eye health specialist who can determine if things are going well, if you're having any problems, and what needs to be done.
1: Okay. What's a floater, when you got a floater in your eye there? What is that?
13: So a piece of material, usually a little piece of debris, breaks off and circulates, and then the body slowly absorbs it. But while it's circulating, while it's kind of floating around inside, see, inside your eye there's a liquid, vitreous, sort of like jelly, not completely liquid, not completely solid, and it helps the eye maintain its shape, amongst other things. Every once in a while, you can get a little bit of yuck that breaks off. That's a scientific term. I'm sorry for introducing science into this. Yeah.
1: Okay.
13: And it'll float around. And most of the time that will get absorbed and it's not something you have to be worried about. But if you see flashes of light, if you see a veil coming down, this can be signs of a retinal detachment that you do not ignore. And if you get a burst of these floaters all of a sudden, you should probably be checked out. Yeah, they could just be floaters, but they may be a sign that something else has gone on.
1: Yeah.
13: So any change in your vision is a reason to be seen, and we're lucky. It's fairly easy to see an optometrist as compared to being able to be seen by your family doctor. And your family doctor really won't be able to help you with this. It really needs to be someone who knows eyes, and more importantly, can examine the eye properly, has the tools. Both the optometrist and the ophthalmologist have tools in their office that will enable them to examine your eye properly.
1: Okay. Thank you very much.
13: My pleasure. Have a great day.
1: You have a great day. That is Dr. Mitch Shulman. Coming up after your 8 o'clock CTV News update, we are marking the 50th anniversary of the 1976 Olympics, and we've got an Olympic swimmer who swam that year here.
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15: Good morning, it's 8 o'clock. I'm James Foster with your CTV News update. Cloudy skies, misty at times. Hey, maybe we'll see some sunshine, possibly some rain. Who knows? It's Friday, so it's still a win. 19 degrees right now. Your weather details are in moments, and here's what is making news. Three people being treated after being attacked by a cat with rabies. How long does it take just to talk to a nurse? And if you thought my last one would scare you out of the water, oh boy, just wait. All that and more coming up, but first, forget the water. Let's talk about the scary, scary road situation, or maybe hopefully not scary, Debbie.
16: Oh, it looks scary with the foggy, the conditions that we're dealing with, some misty conditions. It affects visibility, gives an eerie glow. Traffic right now on the Met westbound, though, is backing up. We have an accident at the Laurentian Auto Route blocking the two right lanes, one vehicle perpendicular to the traffic. And so it is backing up. It's heavy through Saint-Michel, then it slows at Christophe Colomb. Northbound to Cary, starting to slow at Royal Mount and at the Mercier Bridge, one lane each way until Monday morning. And so heading to the South Shore, traffic's backing up from before Clément, and inbound just slows on the up ramps. It's the super sale at Super C. This week's selection, white eggs are only $2.97 a dozen until August 5th, only at Super C. Traffic and transit every 15 minutes on CJAD 800. Your next report at 8:15.
15: In the news, a woman from Godmanchester and a paramedic are among the three people who are right now being treated for rabies after they were attacked by a stray cat that tested positive for raccoon rabies. Public health officials confirmed that rare infection earlier this week. The woman was attacked by the cat near her home, and then the paramedic was attacked when responding to the 911 call from the woman to treat her injuries. Dr. Michael Libman, infectious disease specialist at McGill, saying that it is important for anyone who has been bitten, scratched, or come into contact with the saliva of a suspected rabid animal to wash that affected skin for 15 minutes and then seek medical attention.
17: In any case, you got to go and seek medical attention, because no matter how rare it is, the disease itself is uniformly lethal.
15: Raccoon rabies is extremely contagious and can be fatal to humans and domestic animals if left untreated. Residents in the area being strongly urged to avoid approaching any stray or wild animals, ensure their family pets are fully vaccinated, and report any disoriented or unusually aggressive wildlife to provincial monitors. The average wait time to speak with a nurse on Quebec's InfoSanté 811 hotline has exploded of late. 89 minutes this month of a wait time. That's compared to just 53 minutes at the same time period last year. Santé Quebec's latest numbers show that some users are encountering automated messages warning of a 3-hour delay before an operator can respond. Officials blame this spike on severe staffing shortages and a massive surge in the number of calls that the center is fielding, over 45,000 more calls than during the exact same period last year. New York State Police investigators compiled over 200,000 location data points that were captured by smartphone apps as part of their probe into the death of a 9-year-old Montreal girl. Luciana Fertolin is accused of second-degree murder and of concealing a human corpse in the death of his daughter Melina. Reporter Marique Gloria Strickham has more on the testimony from investigators.
18: The data appears to show Farlene's phone stopped for an hour at a spot beside a small road. An hour later, he called police, reporting he had seen two men kidnap her and drive away in a white van. The prosecution in the case alleges he fabricated the kidnapping story. Police also recovered documents in the car that include notes about his daughter and the girl's mother.
15: Melina was found drowned to death in a marsh in rural New York at the end of her trip with her father, who then pleaded not guilty to the charges and has remained in custody since his arrest in 2025. And Andrew, in 2013, there was a classic piece of cinema that chomped its way through movie viewers' hearts.
19: Sharknadoes have now been reported all up and down the East Coast.
15: Yeah, Sharknado.
1: That was a bet. You know what? I actually subscribe to the channel just to see Sharknado.
15: Did you?
1: It was the most ridiculous thing I've ever seen. Like I don't know what was more ridiculous. The idea of like sharks being caught up in a tornado and flying around eating people, or the way they got them with a chainsaw.
15: Oh, so good.
1: So stupid.
15: So good.
1: The worst.
15: So good. I think they made four of them.
1: At least.
15: Sharknado. Well, unfortunately, this isn't life imitating art, because there have still been no official confirmed cases of a Sharknado.
1: Oh, thank goodness.
15: But we do have what scientists are now calling a Shark Nino. Yeah, the intense El Nino pattern is triggering a major wildlife warning for parts of the U.S. West Coast. Experts are predicting a massive surge of unusual and dangerous sea creatures for this summer. Marine biologists say that the powerful combination of climate change and a marine heat wave is pushing warm tropical waters into California. So the warm water current is driving a twofold spike in great white sharks, aggressive hammerheads, and tiger sharks. And hey, if sharks aren't your thing, well, we can't be friends. But also, the same Shark Nino is causing a spike in venomous yellow-bellied sea snakes.
1: Oh, great. That's all we need.
15: So if you thought the last one was going to make you scared to get in the water.
1: Now it's official. Anybody who was considering dipping a toe in the ocean, no, they're not going to.
15: At least in California. Yeah. Don't go in.
1: It doesn't matter if it's in California or Japan. Like, somebody who doesn't want to go in the ocean is going to say, no, there's sea snakes in there.
15: I mean, there's been a lot of great whites here in the Maritimes in parts of Quebec. So they're coming to get you, Andrew.
1: Okay. All right.
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1: Lord, Sunday at Oceaga Park, Jean Drapeau. It is going to be another humid day in Montreal. I mean, look out your window, and it kind of looks gray. It's a misty morning at Trudeau Airport. We've got a high forecast high of 27 degrees, going to be humid, 34 with the Humidex. Slight chance of showers this afternoon or evening. Same thing for tomorrow, 27 for the high, lots of humidity and a slight chance of showers. And then periods of rain in the forecast for Sunday. That's CJ80 Dormez-vous weather. It's 19 degrees and misty right now at Trudeau International Airport. Coming up next, you know, 1976 Olympics weren't very good in terms of our medal count. But we have a woman coming up who swam at the 1976 Summer Olympics and was a bronze medalist. So anybody who got a medal at the 76 Olympics and swam for Canada was we were very excited about this, and we're going to speak with her next.
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1: Ann Jardin won two bronze medals, the 76 Summer Olympics in her hometown of Montreal. She finished third in the women's 4x100-meter freestyle relay and third in the 4x100 medley relay. And Ann Jardin is on the line. Good morning.
26: Good morning.
1: Hey, so nice of you to join us. Now, you swam out of the Pointe Claire Swim Club. Where did you grow up in Montreal?
26: I grew up in Lakeside Heights.
1: Oh,
26: in Pointe Claire.
1: In Pointe Claire. Wow. So how cool was that? If my math is correct, you turned 17 just prior to your swim at the Olympics, right?
26: Actually, just right after. I was 16 years old when I won both of our medals.
1: Really? So what was that like to be a teenager in your hometown? And it must have been so exciting.
26: It was quite remarkable, actually. I hadn't been swimming for very long as a competitive swimmer, and being selected to represent Canada on the Olympic team was pretty outstanding. And little did I know at the time that I was young, because swimmers, we just swam and had a blast. And I don't even think the older swimmers are that much older, maybe 22, 25, whatever,
1: right.
26: But certainly not the ages they are now.
1: No. So tell me, the bronze swims, what were the other swimmers from the other countries like at that point? Because it was before really a lot of drug testing. Eh?
26: Oh, here we go.
1: Yeah.
26: Okay. So let's be brutally honest.
1: Yeah.
26: Before I was to swim the medley relay, right before it, I swam the 100-meter freestyle.
1: Yeah.
26: And I was in the change room, and as I'm pulling on this tight bathing suit, perspiring, wet from having warmed up already, I'm pulling up my bathing suit, and I hear some male voices in the change room, and I kind of, you know, being 16, I kind of panicked, and I put on my robe, and I put my head around the lockers section, and there were the three East German swimmers I was about to compete against. So I knew right then and there that it was going to be a task, because their voices were quite deep. And I was, as I said, young, and I was like, oh, my goodness. So it was a chore, and I swam the semifinal, and unfortunately I came 10th instead of in the top 8.
1: Okay.
26: But not much longer after that, I had to swim the medley relay, so I had to pull it together. And again, we were swimming against the East Germans. And as soon as the race started, we knew that they had an insurmountable lead, and Canada would come either second, third, fourth, or fifth. It was a very close race for those medals.
1: But, you know, we didn't, our medal count at the 76 Olympics was very poor. And to get a bronze medal, you got a lot of attention at that point because, you know, there weren't many medals.
26: Correct. In total, I believe we won 11. I don't know how many we'd won in Munich or anything like right. that, but certainly we blossomed after the 76 Olympics.
1: Now, speaking of blossoming, after you set the world record for the 50-meter freestyle in a couple of years later in Etobicoke. What was that? What was that record, and how different is the record today compared to?
26: Oh
1: that?
26: Gosh, the record was for the 50-meter freestyle, so. One length of an Olympic pool. I set the record, and I think I held it for a couple of years. But I'm pretty sure the record is now probably 2 seconds faster than I went. But, you know, you have to take into account technology,
1: yeah.
26: the depth of the swimming pool and
1: yeah.
26: stuff. Not to make excuses for me.
1: No, no.
26: But certainly they're incredible swimmers these days.
1: So, and we're speaking with Ann Jardin, two Olympic bronzes in 1976 at the Montreal Olympics. How long did you keep swimming for, Ann?
26: I kept swimming until probably about 1982, 1983. Life was different then. You know, you had to have a career because
1: yeah.
26: you couldn't be a professional
1: That's
26: athlete.
1: True. That's true.
26: And so I went to university, got a degree, and I started working with Swimming Canada. Then I had some children. Then I became a teacher.
1: So you live in Ottawa now, is that right?
26: Yes, I do.
1: Are you still working?
26: Just retired. Well, not just. I officially retired probably this year. I had been doing some supply teaching, but prior to that, I worked as a teacher for 21 years.
1: Okay. What else do you remember about the 76 Olympics? When people say the 76 Olympics, what you know? Do you remember much?
26: For me personally, I don't like to use the word pride, but I was very, very, very pleased to be able to compete in my hometown.
1: Mm-hmm.
26: And to know that I had the support of both Pointe Claire, my family, my community, and the buzz that was around the city, an innocent buzz, like a happy buzz of how happy people were with us hosting the event,
1: mm-hmm.
26: and how innocent we all were, that it was before it was big business, and it was like, hope the best athletes win.
1: Yeah. You must have been a superstar in your community.
26: I don't know that.
1: Well, no, but I mean, I think you probably must have been. I mean, anybody who was even associated with the Olympics at that point would have been a superstar.
26: Yes, it was pretty fantastic, and my family treated me very well, and I was certainly special on the West Island for a while there. Yeah.
1: Yeah. And tell me, you eventually you married. Your married name is Alexander.
26: Yes.
1: So
26: Jardin Alexander. Yes.
1: And was that did you marry an athlete?
26: I did not. I married a very kind, artistic person who was a film producer, writer, director.
1: Oh, really? Okay. Well, it's a pleasure to meet you, and thank you very much for your time. It's nice to see such a positive, you know, story about the 76 Olympics, because all we talk about is overpaying everything.
26: Yes.
1: You have a fantastic day. Thank you.
26: All right. Thank you for being so kind. Take care.
1: Ann Jardin. These days, she's known as Ann Alexander. That's her married name. Canadian swimmer who won 2 bronze at the 1976 Summer Olympics. Imagine what a star she was in Pointe Claire then.
16: Yeah.
1: Traffic.
16: Invitations, free ice cream.
1: You name it. Her money would have been no good at the Plaza.
16: No good here,
1: no.
16: Yeah.
1: traffic is brought to you by the Met. There's a new way to travel in Greater Montreal, the Met. Montreal Metropolitan Airport is now open. Discover the Met. Here is Debbie Marcellos.
16: Well, we have an accident on our Metropolitan Highway 40 westbound at the Laurentian Auto Route, blocking the 2 right lanes, traffic backing up from Saint-Michel. We also have an incident eastbound 20 at Ville-Saint-Pierre, and it's slowing before First Avenue. in Lachine. Heavy at the Mercier Bridge now, heading to the South Shore. You're down to one lane on the span in both directions until Monday morning. It is backing up at Clermont, heading to the South Shore. Inbound just slows on the up-ramps. La Fontaine Tunnel from Hochelaga, 25 South, as you merge into one lane for ongoing road work. 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
1: 8:19. And the forecast for today, it's going to be another warm, humid day. 27 for the high, 34 with the humidex, and a chance of showers to finish off the day. Chris Bumbray of JoeBlow.com has seen Spider-Man, A Brand New Day. He's got some thoughts on Oceaga and something going on this weekend, the 76 Olympics 50th anniversary celebration in Olympic Park.
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33: Hi, my name is Peter Parker. You don't remember me, but we used to know each other. Something bad was going to happen, and the only way to stop it was to make everyone forget about me.
1: Okay, Spider-Man. How many Spider-Man movies is this? Huh? It's a lot of Spider-Man. Brand New Day. Chris Bumbray, editor-in-chief, JoeBlow.com, film critic with CTV News Channel. So you've, tell me about Spider-Man.
34: Yeah, so this is the fourth Tom Holland Spider-Man movie, but I think the eighth it overall, not including the animated Spider-Verse movies. But yeah, this is the first one since No Way Home back in 2022, which kind of, united all three Spider-Men on screen, right? You had Tobey Maguire, you had Andrew Garfield, and Tom Holland. So with this one, what they've done is they've actually gone a little bit smaller, because, you know, Tom Holland's Spider-Man character is now no longer in high school. He's a bit more grown up, and the last one left it on a major cliffhanger where his kind of relationship with Zendaya's MJ was erased. So it kind of has him on his own in this film. And I really enjoyed it. You know, I saw it on Monday night at a crowded press screening. Everybody seemed to love it. A little bit more of a grounded Spider-Man movie, if even such a thing is possible, than we've seen in the past. But what's cool about it is that it does unite him with a couple other Marvel superheroes. So there's, a couple big action scenes involving the Incredible Hulk, who's played by Mark Ruffalo. But the best is he has kind of a buddy movie dynamic with John Bernthal's Punisher, which is fun to watch. And it also teases at a couple of Marvel characters that are coming up in some of the next movies. So I expect it to be a huge hit. It already has, I think, probably the third biggest preview night box office gross in history. So good for theaters, because this is turning out to be a good summer. I mean, Tom Holland, he's also in The Odyssey, and The Odyssey has been performing
1: well
34: that you can't even get IMAX tickets to see it in Montreal. They're sold out for weeks.
1: Oh, really? It's still the first time I heard Tom Holland speak in his real voice. It blew my mind. I didn't know he was British.
34: I never remember he's British.
1: Wow. So, Spider-Man. So tell me about this press screening. You get free popcorn, or they just show you the movie?
34: Nothing. No, man.
1: Oh, man. Come on.
34: They just showed us the movie. It wasn't even an IMAX, but, you know, I can't complain. Oh, I just driven from the airport, actually, because I was at Comic-Con to see it. But, you know, we all had a good time.
1: Okay. Oceaga this weekend.
34: It is, yes. So tonight, the big highlight, I guess, is 21 Pilots and the XX. Tomorrow, you got Canada's Tate McRae, one of our biggest pop stars. And then on Sunday, Lorde and Major Lazer. So I was just looking at the website. Tickets are actually sold out on Saturday and Sunday, but there are still some tickets left for today. It's 87% capacity. So if you want to go, if you haven't bought your three-day passes and you want to check out Oceaga, you could still go today, but I would get those tickets pretty quick if I were you.
1: Okay. The 76 Olympics 50th anniversary celebration in Olympic Park. What's this?
34: That's right. So that's on, that's tomorrow night. Yeah. 50 years to the day since the closing ceremony of the 76 Olympics. But what's really cool is that Nadia Comaneci, you know, who of course scored the first perfect 10 in Olympic gymnastics history, is going to be there. She's going to be the guest of honor, and admission is free. There's going to be music. Robert Charlebois is going to be there, Ariane Moffat, and there's going to be a circus troupe, Les Sept Oies. It's a great way to celebrate, you know, which is still
1: a circus troupe. Wow.
34: You like the circus?
1: Yeah. And you know what? Incidentally, and coincidentally, the songwriter and producer Barry DeVorzin, who wrote Nadia's theme, is 92 today. And
34: that was really?
1: Yeah, this was originally called Cotton's theme, or Dream, or something like that, and it was in 1971, but then used for the 76 Olympics. I'm gonna sing it for you. Actually, we'll come out of the 8:30 news with it. Thanks very much. You have a great day.
34: My pleasure.
1: That's what's his name? Chris Bumbray, JoeBlow.com. And Peter Vriondas is here with a look at some of the things going on in the world of sports today. Good morning, Peter.
0: Good morning, Andrew.
1: It's football tonight in Ottawa. The Ottawa Redblacks are not doing great. The Owls are doing pretty well.
0: Yes, they are. So the Alouettes looking to pick up their 13th straight win dating back to 2022 against the Ottawa Redblacks.
1: Oh, boy.
0: So everything to me when I look at this game from the outside is that it's a trap. The Alouettes, who are lighting the league on fire against the 0-6 Red Blacks, something's got to give here. So we'll see. Hopefully the Owls don't fall into that trap tonight and just keep playing the way that they have, because they have been a pretty dominant football team thus far. I think Davis Alexander is going to have a pretty nice bounce back game after looking human for the first time last week.
1: Okay, so that's in Ottawa tonight against the Red Blacks. The CF Montreal in action when?
0: They're in action tomorrow night against the New England Revolution, who are sitting in third in MLS's Eastern Conference. Now, the thing here is that CF Montreal has not scored in league play since coming back from the World Cup break. So they have had a couple of tough draws for sure. They played against Nashville SC, who is the number one team in MLS, and then against Inter Miami. Sans Lionel Messi, but still a very formidable opponent. So they've lost both of those. I think they've put up a valiant effort. I've seen some positive things from CF Montreal, but just not enough of that final product to get that goal. So
1: they still getting the great fun crowds at Saputo Stadium.
0: A decent crowd. They're definitely, especially when Inter Miami and Lionel Messi were in town. It's a great venue to be at. Hopefully the team can turn the corner here.
1: Speaking of a team that needs to turn the corner. The Jays, I think, what are they, 5 or 6 games behind the last wild card spot?
0: The American League is fairly ordinary, Andrew, so there's definitely an opening there for them if they can get hot, but that's not my concern. My concern is how many teams they have to pass in order to get into that final wild card spot. So I'm not really holding my breath for that to happen, but I don't want to talk about the Jays. They're opening up a series against the Cardinals tonight, another team that has struggled at times this year. Roger Clemens, you remember him?
1: Of course. Great pitcher.
0: Great pitcher. His son yesterday hit a walk-off grand slam to give the Minnesota Twins a 4-3 victory. That was my favorite moment of baseball yesterday. I mean, sometimes you just get reminded.
1: Tell me about his son.
0: Yeah, Cody Clemens, who hit his 19th home run of the year last year. The Twins were down 3-0 in the bottom of the ninth with 2 outs, 2 strikes, something that you dream of in your backyard, and he hits a grand slam to give the Twins a victory, who have been playing some really good baseball as of late. Okay. So I found that really cool.
1: Roger Clemens is a pretty big guy. So is his son like a brute too?
0: He's not. He's a bit skinnier, he's got some home run power, clearly.
1: No kidding. Okay. Hey, you have a good day. Thank you.
0: Thanks, Andrew.
1: That's Peter Vriones on sports. All right. Coming up after your 8:30 CTV news update with the mentally checked out James Foster, who's on vacation at the end of his shift today.
3: Hey, I'm still here.
1: Are you? Your body's here. They can have your body, but not your brain, right?
3: I don't know. I was looking for snake stories, but I couldn't find them, so that's how checked out I am.
1: Oh, that's too bad. I'm sorry to hear that. There's a new music festival coming to Montreal.
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3: Good morning, it's 8:30. I'm James Foster with your CTV news update. It's an interesting day today. Environment Canada's got some sun, some cloud, maybe some rain later on. Really, it's Friday, and that's all we need to know. It's 19 degrees right now. Your weather details are in moments, and here's what is making news. WestJet could gradually start winding down its operations today. 3 people being treated for rabies after being attacked by a cat, and I guess everybody's an expert these days. All that and more coming up, but first we need to check in with a real expert. The one who's watching the roads for us every morning. It's Debbie Marcellos.
16: Well, James, it's an accident on the Metropolitan West at the Laurentian Auto Route, blocking the 2 right lanes. Traffic backs up from Saint-Michel and Laurentian South to board the Metropolitan, slowing at Côte-Vertue. On the eastbound Trans-Canada, minor slowdown at Côte-de-l'Est to board Dakarry, but no problems on Dakarry Expressway. Heavy on the eastbound 20 now around 32nd Avenue because of a stall at Ville-Saint-Pierre just after 1st Avenue. It's on the right-hand side, and if you're heading to the Mercier Bridge, the 138 to the South Shore, backing up from almost Clément, inbound slows on the up-ramps as you're merging into one lane each way until Monday morning. 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
1: In the news today marks the start of WestJet's process to gradually wind down its operations in anticipation of a possible strike by its flight attendants that could come as early as Sunday. CTV's Janice Golding has details and some reaction from travelers.
10: It's a little unsettling. I don't know if I'm going to be having a flight returning home.
11: We are supposed to come back on Saturday evening, so fingers crossed.
12: The union representing 4,400 flight attendants says it has a 99.4% strike mandate, and it has issued a 72-hour strike notice. Planes could be completely grounded come Sunday.
13: Their flight cancellations will start Friday. It'll be in earnest on Saturday, so that by Saturday night, the airline will have been able to bring everybody home.
12: In the event of a strike, aviation management expert John Gradek says long-haul flights will be the first to be canceled.
1: Meantime, both WestJet and the union representing its flight attendants say they remain at the negotiating table, where a pay increase and a policy to address unpaid working hours remain the sticking points. A woman from God, Manchester, and a paramedic responding to her 911 call are among the three people being treated for rabies after they were attacked by a stray cat that had tested positive for raccoon rabies in the same area. The cat attacked the woman, then attacked the paramedic as he was treating her injuries. Dr. Michael Libman is an infectious disease specialist at McGill, saying that treatment right away is important.
14: The most important thing, of course, is you wash the injury. You should wash it very thoroughly. Soap and water is fine. 15 minutes. Rinse out your eyes if it's a splash into the eyes, that kind of thing.
1: Of course, getting the rabies shot also important. Emergency treatment given immediately after exposure, almost 100% effective. Santé Quebec is advising everyone in the town to avoid contact with wild or unfamiliar animals, even if they appear harmless. The war in Iran appears to be escalating. ABC News Chief Foreign Affairs anchor Martha Raddatz has the latest.
15: It is escalating and spreading throughout the region with no clear strategy of how this ends. A drone strike in Egypt, Kuwait, Saudi, and the Houthis now in a showdown again. And these continued strikes on Iran and threats of larger ones have so far had little effect on the Iranians.
1: So new numbers coming in. Stats Canada now saying that the economy expanded 0.3% in May, topping the agency's initial expectations.
17: Oh, yeah. You know what that means?
1: Nope.
17: Neither do I. At least we have that in common.
1: Yeah, that's true. I mean, it says we're on track for a solid Q2 rebound.
17: Oh, perfect.
1: So, good. You know, numbers, stats. Yeah, this topped the agency's initial expectations for real gross domestic product growth in the month. Early figures suggest activity was rising in June as well, setting the second quarter of the year up for a solid rebound after stagnating in previous months. And Andrew, one of the greatest things about 2026 is that if you don't know something, like your StatsCan GDP numbers,
17: yeah,
1: you can easily hop on YouTube and find a video explaining all about it. You need to fix your sink, tie a tie. You can even resolve the quantum entanglement paradox of non-local particles.
17: Yeah.
1: Yeah.
17: Yeah. So I put together my barbecue.
1: Really?
17: Yeah. YouTube.
1: Nice. Yeah. But what you need to do is you need to make sure that the person in the video is an expert and not some wannabe.
17: Okay.
1: For example, a 21-year-old Nebraska man who fancies himself an expert, and he accidentally shot himself while filming a video demonstrating how to use the gun that he just bought. And when I say just bought, it happened in the parking lot outside the store that he bought it. His girlfriend was taking a video of him demonstrating how to rack the pistol when it discharged, even hitting a major artery in his leg.
17: Oh, dear.
1: Blood everywhere. The man was rushed to hospital, undergoing several hours of emergency surgery. He's now in stable condition, but out of all of this, he also has a great video on how not to handle a firearm. More news at ctvnewsmontreal.ca, and your next CTV News update is at 9 o'clock.
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0: released their self-titled album. That means Crowded House, right? So, this date 40 years ago. This song is 40 years old. Okay, got a couple of things for you here, James.
1: All right, let's go.
0: Tina wants to know what you call a big fish that makes you an offer you can't refuse.
1: Oh, I don't know.
0: The Codfather.
1: Oh.
0: And she says, if you can think of a better fish pun, let me know. We were talking about the 76 Olympics because there's a whole bunch of events going on currently. This would have been the anniversary of the closing ceremonies, I think. And the opening ceremonies, the 50th anniversary. Nadia's theme, originally titled Cotton's Dream, piece of music composed by Barry DeVorsen, who celebrates his 92nd birthday today. And it was composed in 1971. It became famous in the 76 Olympics as the theme music to Nadia Comaneci's, one of her performances at the 76 Olympics. Then it was called Nadia's theme after that. And you may remember it from the television, the soap opera, The Young and the Restless. So we don't have the rights to play it, do we? Or have you? Okay, so I'll sing it for you. Remember it? You want to sing along? Bing, bing, bing, bing, bing. Boom, boom, boom. That's my protest. Boom, boom, boom, bing, bing, bing, bing.
1: I was always more of a...
0: Everybody! Bing, bing, bing, bing. Bing.
1: I was more of an As the World Turns guy.
0: Were you?
1: Yeah, that's the one that I used to watch with my mom.
0: Oh, nice. Okay, nice memories I'm bringing back then. Bing, bing, bing, bing. It's going to be a humid day today, 27 degrees for the high. We've got a cloudy sky right now at Trudeau International Airport. Basically, a warm, humid day tomorrow as well. And both days, today and tomorrow, could break into a shower to finish off the day. 30% chance of showers. Rain in the forecast for Sunday. It's 20 degrees and cloudy right now. Almost no wind at Trudeau International Airport. That is CJAD Dormez-vous weather.
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0: Yeah, many people say that Montreal is a festival city and has no short of musical talents, no shortage of musical talents. A new festival is shining a spotlight on the city's thriving R&B and soul scene. Soul of the City, August 12th through 16th, four-day nonprofit festival. And Honora, co-founder, also a singer herself, is on the line. Good morning.
12: Good morning. Thank you for having me.
0: No, well, thanks for joining us. So where is this thing going on?
12: So we've taken over the Sala Rosa Casa del Popolo venues in kind of the indie music area of Montreal.
0: Okay. And tell me more.
12: Yeah, so Montreal has such a wonderful and rich complex R&B and soul music scene, tons of emerging and mid-career artists. And some artist friends of mine and I were speaking and found that there isn't a ton of infrastructure kind of to share that music with the public. So we banded together and formed this new festival to uplift local R&B and soul talent.
0: Okay, so what counts as R&B or soul? What kind of music are we talking about here?
12: Oh, God, that's a good question.
0: Thank you.
12: There are certainly like musical purists who want things to sound exactly like the Marvin Gaye and Aretha Franklin records, and we have some of that on the lineup. And we also have some folks who are really experimental and sort of take the roots of R&B, neo-soul, think Erykah Badu, Lauryn Hill, and kind of expand it and bring in new flavors from, you know, their cultural backgrounds. Montreal is such a culturally diverse city. We have people coming in from all over the world, from the Caribbean, North and West Africa, all over. So that's kind of why the flavor of R&B and soul here is so unique, because it has a bit of a blend of other sounds. So we're really just showing this kind of new generation of diasporic Black music.
0: Okay, and what's your background, Honora?
12: My musical one or my ethnic one?
0: Well, either one.
12: Well, my dad's half Black, half white. My mom's Italian, and we just had a ton of music in the house growing up, mostly jazz, funk, rock and roll, and classic old school soul music. So I've been a lover of the genre my whole life.
0: Okay, and when you what kind of music you like to, you know, like to sing? Like if I was to go to one of your shows, for example, what would I hear?
12: Kind of like a soul folk blend. There's some funk flavor, some indie flavor. We're kind of in a bit of a melting pot era where genres becomes more and more difficult to define. But the cornerstone that runs through my practice is that root of soul music.
0: How long have you been singing?
12: I've been singing since before I could sing, since before I could talk, since I was like 2 or 3. But professionally, I have been a singer-songwriter for the last 10 years now.
0: Okay. And how hard is that to be, to make a living?
12: You definitely have to be creative and be open to using your talents in a variety of ways. But it's kind of a numbers game. Like the longer you go and the less you're willing to quit, the more likely you are to be successful. And I count myself very fortunate to be able to offer up an opportunity to help other artists shine.

0: So how much is, you know, luck and being in the right place at the right time and the proper moment? How important is that?
1: Oh, gosh. It's extremely important. And knowing the right people, also having, this part isn't really talked about in the mainstream a lot, but having just like a lot of money is usually really important, just because you have freedom of movement. So you can fly to New York, LA, Austin, wherever you need to be to meet the people, shake the hands and sign the deals. So most people who are just starting out, they're coming from a working class background, don't have that opportunity. So my ultimate goal with this festival is to grow it such that I can import record execs from those places so that local artists don't have to bankrupt themselves going to South by Southwest.
0: Yeah. Interesting. Really? So where can we hear your stuff?
1: My name is Honora. You can find my music on any of the streaming platforms and on Bandcamp. And our whole festival lineup is available on soulofthecitymtl.com.
0: Okay. Honora, co-founder of a brand new Soul R&B Music Festival in Montreal called Soul of the City. You can look that up, and that's starting August 12th through 16th. Yes. Thank you.
1: Thank you.
0: Yeah.
1: Have a great day.
0: You have a great day. Honora, H-A-N-O-R-A-H. If you want to look that up, Debbie. Okay.
2: I saw her on La Voix.
0: You did not.
2: I did.
0: Really?
2: Yeah.
0: She's the French version
2: of
0: La Voix. I know what it is.
2: Okay.
0: I just.
2: Not everybody.
0: Yeah, you're right. You're right. But I thought you were talking to me. But that's right. Not everybody knows what that is, but, that's it. How come she didn't bring that up? I should have known that.
2: She has so much to bring up. She was also did a movie this last summer. I saw. Anyways, I follow her.
0: So she's really good. Eh?
2: Yeah, really good.
0: Excellent. Okay. Yeah. Let's see. I got a question here. Maybe you can answer it. Debbie, this came via the text message machine. Do you know why ophthalmologists live longer?
2: No, I don't.
0: Because they dilate.
2: Dilate. I get it.
0: Yeah. Okay. How are the roads?
2: It is a busy drive up on the Met westbound, but I got a call from James. He said the last car is on the tow truck ready to go, and so it is going to clear out on the Met West, but we have an accident at the Laurentian Auto Route that caused delays from P9, and Laurentian South aboard the Met is backing up at Henry Bourassa. Eastbound Trans-Canada slows at Côte de l'Est aboard to Carrie South, but no problems on southbound to Carrie. Northbound side heavy from Queen Mary up to Van Horn. Eastbound 20, a stall at just before Ville Saint-Pierre is backing up traffic from 32nd Avenue, and of course ongoing roadwork at the Mercier Bridge, so you can expect delays on the up ramp for the Mercier heading toward Montreal and from Airlie heading toward the South Shore. 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
0: 8:47. The forecast for today and tomorrow, we're looking at upper 20s. Very humid, though. We'll be in the lower 30s with the Humidex. And a 30% chance of showers to finish off both days. It is cloudy, but I have a feeling the sun's going to break through the mist at any time. 20 degrees right now at Trudeau International Airport. Trudy Mason is looking ahead to the Elias Macko show.
3: Good morning, Andrew. And after the 9 o'clock news this morning on the Big Five, Daniel Tran and Victor Enriquez will be tackling five topics in the news, including, would you want your city spending $300,000 on a few giant plastic boulders?
0: We've done worse.
3: Yeah, I suppose. In the 10 o'clock hour, we will speak to that Quebecer who is making a living as a lookalike in California. Oh, and Judge Trudy will be presiding over traffic court this morning as well. And in the 11 o'clock hour, in our Cool Jobs series, we're going to speak to a ghostwriter. All that and more, Andrew.
0: A ghostwriter?
3: Yeah.
0: Like a ghost who writes?
3: No, like a guy who writes books for other people who can't write books.
0: I ghostwrote a book one time.
3: Did you?
0: Yeah.
3: And?
0: It's called The Joy of Curling.
3: Ah.
0: It's like a coffee table book, and it was supposed to be written by, I wish I could remember his name. A couple of world champions were supposed to have written it, but apparently the guy wasn't coming through, so they asked me if I would write it.
3: Did you get your name on the title page?
0: It's there. Yeah.
3: Somewhere.
0: It's there as as a contributor. That's why if you ever see this book, it was published probably around 1990. Why there are like two or three pictures of me in it. 'Cause they didn't have an

0: of pictures. And especially the one that makes people laugh is me sweeping with a corn broom at the 1985 Briar because I was a terrible sweeper. Like, but it's
1: you
0: it's
1: were
0: hilarious.
1: The example of what not to do, I guess.
0: Well, no,
1: situation.
0: I wasn't the strong. I'm not the strongest sweeper in the world.
1: Okay.
0: Got another a fish question here for you, Trudy.
1: Okay.
0: Came on our text message machine. What did the fisherman say when he couldn't find his wife at Costco?
1: What?
0: I lobster and I never flounder. Jeez.
1: And then he said, I think I'm having a stroke. Wow.
0: What's the difference? Okay, the Domenico sent one here. Dominic sent one. What's the difference between a black-eyed pea and a chickpea?
1: What?
0: A black-eyed pea can sing a song, a chickpea can hummus one.
1: That's actually very clever, Andrew. That is a clever, clever piece of wordplay.
0: Snake walks into a bar. Bartender says, how did you do that? Snake walks into a bar. Okay. That's enough. That's enough of that. Get out of here. 8:51, and the late night roundup is next.
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0: Just before we get to the late night roundup, here's the comedy of Rocky Osborne.
22: I bought my mom an Amazon Alexa. Anybody got one of these? I bought it for her because every day she gets up and has to walk down a hallway to get to the bathroom in the middle of the night. So I said, Mama, check this out. Alexa, turn on the light. Light turns on. I said, Alexa, turn off the light. Light turns off. She goes, that's amazing. And then we practiced that for 3 hours. 2 days later, she calls me up. She goes, that thing you bought me stopped working. I said, what thing? She goes, that thing that's supposed to turn my light on and off. I said, are you saying the phrase right? She goes, I'm saying it exactly how you told me. I said, are you saying? She goes, listen, I'll do it right now. Just listen. Amanda. I go, Mom, stop. Not Amanda. It's Alexa. I even wrote it down in three places. Next to your bed, next to the machine, in the living room. She goes, maybe that's why it's not working. I go, no, that's exactly why it's not working. She goes, calm down. Let me try it. Alexa, turn on the light. I'm on the phone waiting. I go, did it work? She goes, oh, I don't know. I'll let you know when I get home. I go, it doesn't work like that. It's not just in the air everywhere you go, you crazy person.
23: 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Welcome to Jimmy Kimmel Live. I'm your guest host, Ike Barinholtz. We have a update on something I mentioned last night. It involves this clip where Senate Minority Leader Chuck Schumer appears to release some of his own greenhouse gas. 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
23: 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No comment from the senator, no comment. Silent but deadly once again.
26: Jimmy Fallon.
27: Senator, the President Trump has been furious about the Iran war, and he's been shouting curse words at his top national security officials. Ooh. Yeah, the staff was like, is now a bad time to tell you that there's algae in the pool again? Yeah, the last time Trump was this angry was when McDonald's added salads to the menu. But the White House downplayed the report. They said the president just gets cranky when he misses his all-day naps. Yeah, officials remain divided over whether they should stop Iran's nuclear program, protect ships in the Strait of Hormuz, or ask Dr. Strange to erase everyone's memory. So. Hey, I just saw that Ferrari has already sold out of their first ever all-electric vehicle. Yeah, it really says something when people who can't afford a Ferrari can't afford gas. That's right, electric Ferraris are sold out. See, folks, just goes to show you can care about the environment and still have a tiny penis.
28: Seth Meyers.
29: During an Oval Office event yesterday, President Trump said that he has changed the grass growing around Washington, D.C., and added, quote, you know, grass is like human beings. Grass has a life also. Oh, that's interesting. Say, I have a question. Does that mean grass can also get dementia? President Trump said yesterday that he called then-President Joe Biden to tell him that Dr. Anthony Fauci was, quote, no good. Okay, well, that's obviously a lie, because we all know if you called Joe Biden, you'd still be on the phone right now. Yeah, no, it's great. Did you like the White House?
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0: Now, you're all about the snakes, right, James? You like the snakes.
4: I love me some good snakes.
0: What do you call a snake who works for the government, says Tina?
4: I don't know.
0: A civil serpent.
4: Oh.
0: He's mentally checked out. That wasn't even a real laugh.
4: Yeah.
0: No. You have a good vacation, okay?
4: Oh, thank you.
0: You're welcome. I'm going to miss you.
4: As I head out on vacation, I feel kind of bad for basketball players.
0: Why?
4: Because they can't go anywhere during the summer. If they do, they get called for traveling.
0: You'll have to go on vacation to work on that one, I think. Maybe I'm just me because I'm envious that you're going on vacation. And
4: says the guy who just came back from 3 weeks.
0: Resentful. I could use another 3 weeks. Marissa Ramdanan in for Kiri Yeager, producer of the Andrew Carter Morning Show. Anthony DiBiasio at Master Control. I'm Andrew Carter. Have a great weekend.
4: Good morning. It's 9 o'clock. I'm James Foster with your CTV news update. Cloudy skies this morning. Maybe some sunshine later on, but we could also see some rain as well. Either way, it's Friday. 20 degrees right now. Your weather details are in moments, and here's what is making news. Clock is ticking for a deal at WestJet. How did the economy fare for the first quarter? And the fallout continues from FIFA's private equity plan. All that and more coming up, but first we head on over to the traffic center and ask Debbie Marcellos. Hey Debbie, what are you seeing on those jam cams?
5: Well, some improvements now on the Metropolitan westbound after an earlier accident at the Laurentian auto route. So it is loosening up now, but it's still heavy on Laurentian south to board the Met from Henry Bourassa. Eastbound TransCanada slows from Cavendish into DeCary. Northbound DeCary a little busy at Côte St. Catherine. Eastbound 20 slows in Lachine at 32nd Avenue because of a stall after 1st Avenue before Ville St. Pierre. Mercier one lane each way, and with a bit more volume, it is slowing now from in the trench before Wanklin. On the southbound side, inbound just slows on the 138 up ramp. Get 20,000 points at PharmaPrix when you open your PC Optimum app, shop, scan, and earn. That's a $20 value on now conditions in app. Traffic and transit every 15 minutes on CJAD 800. 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
4: In the news, the clock is ticking down on the deadline that could see Canada's second largest airline crippled with a potential work stoppage. WestJet and its flight attendants union are continuing their contract talks ahead of Sunday's strike or lockout. If no deal is reached, hundreds of flights could get canceled during a long weekend in much of the country. WestJet is offering passengers the chance to change or cancel flights at no cost until August the 4th, but as CTV's Allison Bamford tells us, that may not be your best option.
6: One air passenger rights advocate has different advice, recommending travelers stay put until WestJet cancels their flight.
7: Once they cancel your flight, you have far more rights.
6: If WestJet cancels flights, they're required to book passengers on the next available flight, including competitor airlines, or they must provide a refund. It's the passenger's choice. If these cancellations happen preemptively before the strike, passengers are entitled to even more.
7: They have to provide you meals and accommodation and a lump sum $1,000 compensation, up to $1,000.
4: Now, if no WestJet deal is reached with the union, a work stoppage could begin as early as Sunday at 12:01 a.m. Mountain Time. Stats Canada says the economy was growing steadily in May and appeared on track for a solid rebound in the second quarter as a whole. The agency saying that real gross domestic product rose 0.3% in May amid growth in both the goods and services sides of the economy. That topped the agency's own initial estimate of 0.1% growth in the month. Stats Canada saying that output from the mining, quarrying, oil, and gas extraction sector rose 1% in May, leading economic growth for a second straight month. And there's more fallout from FIFA's private equity plan.
8: Senior FIFA advisor Carlos Cordero is resigning as an advisor to FIFA president Gianni Infantino. He says it's in protest of FIFA and Infantino's plan for private investors to buy stakes in the World Cup. Cordero represented FIFA on the White House task force for the World Cup. He says, "I cannot stand by while FIFA considers selling a stake in the World Cup." Cordero, a former Goldman Sachs banker and the former U.S. Soccer Federation president, says, "Let me be clear, I had no involvement in this proposal, and I oppose it unequivocally." I'm Donna Water.
4: 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Plenty of cloud in the sky through the day today, and eventually there's a slight chance of showers for a couple of hours this afternoon. But hey, who knows? It is Friday, so that's always a win. The high today is 27. It will be humid at times, getting into the mid-30 range with the Humidex. Tomorrow, identical to today. Cloud, sun, rain, 27, mid-30s. Sunday, clouds, rain, no sunshine, high of 25. Same thing on Monday, and then by Tuesday next week, sunny and almost 30. It's 20 degrees right now. For all your news during the day, stream us on your smart speaker. Just say play CJAD 800. 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
2: Good Friday morning to you. Trudy Mason sitting in for Elias Makos. I'm going to be here for weeks. I'm just kind of getting used to the physical environment of being in the main announce studio for so many weeks on end, because I think this is going to be my longest run filling in on talk shows since Kevin and I, our show ended. And I was just mentioning to one of our panelists here in studio, Daniel Tran, that the chair that Andrew prefers is not the most comfortable chair. I don't know how it hurts after a while to sit in this chair. Anyway, I'll get it sorted out. I think five to pick from. So I'll be like Goldilocks trying all the chairs over the coming weeks. Coming up on the Elias Makos Show today, we have a really jam-packed show. A little bit later, we are going to be speaking with Canadian Olympic high jumper Greg Joy. You remember that silver medal he won for Canada during the 1976 Olympics. We're going to be talking to him about his memories of that moment and what he's been doing since. And we will also be taking a look at the argument for lowering Quebec's weed consumption age to 18. And there are renewed calls for the lowering of the age from 21 to 18 because of new numbers out about the number of customers turned away from government cannabis stores because, well, their ID looks a little dodgy or they don't have any ID. That's all coming up. First, though, shout out. And my shout out today goes to Repercussion Theater and its Shakespeare in the Park series. They're in the parks almost every summer. And this summer, they're doing a production of The Winter's Tale by Shakespeare. And tonight, it will be at Greer Park in Pierrefonds, which caught my eye because that's out where I live. It will also be in Stansted and Lac-Brome over the weekend, back into the city as of Tuesday next week. Plateau, NDG, Côte-Saint-Luc, Dollard, various parks running until August 15th. And I just think that's a wonderful service to bring Shakespeare, to bring an outdoor setting, a piece of theater in an outdoor setting right into our neighborhoods where we can walk over with our lawn chairs and our bug spray and enjoy some Shakespeare. So shout out to Repercussion Theater. By the way, free to attend. Donations appreciated, but free to attend. So it's a great community event. Joining me now on the Big Five, I welcome in studio the aforementioned Daniel Tran, Director of Communication and Governmental Relations at Kazakom, and Victor Enriquez, Public Affairs and Crisis Management Specialist at Public Strategy and Conseil. Victor and Daniel, welcome.
3: Good morning.
2: Happy Friday morning. All right, let's talk about this new Léger survey that, despite a majority of Canadians believing the American tariffs are a threat, whether we should respond with tariffs of our own, well, that has the population split right down the middle. The poll is also showing that trust in Prime Minister Mark Carney to get the best possible outcome is not overwhelmingly high. 53% of respondents say their confidence in Mark Carney is high. 38% say it is low. Do these numbers surprise you? How would you rate Carney's chances of getting us a decent deal? We start first with you, Victor.
4: I'm not that surprised because I think that Canadians are kind of tired of the situation with the United States. And when we look at the numbers, everyone is worried, but I think that most people are understanding that it's going to be very difficult to have a good deal with the Americans with this situation today. So I think it's a strong message to the government of Canada at the same time, because Mark Carney needs to give us more answers. And it's pretty normal not to negotiate in the public sector. But at the same time, you need to answer to the worries of people. And right now, the Prime Minister is not very good at being transparent on this case. Maybe it's a good strategy, but I think that at one point during autumn, he's going to have to answer.
2: All right. What do you think, Daniel?
3: 100% agree with Victor. In this case, of course, the Prime Minister has to go through the talks, has to go through the negotiation. But ultimately, what the people see, it's their wallet. how can I make it by the end of the month? The cost of living is increasing. Am I going to be able to afford the next meal? And these are the answers that they're not able to get right now. That being said, it's a very particular situation because, yes, we have the renegotiation of CUSMA, which is going to take a lot of time, combined with the tariff. And on top of that, let's not forget, the midterms elections are coming in the United States. And as of today, there was a recent poll by CNN that puts the Democrats at 8 points above the Republicans. So with all these things stirring up, if we circle back to what happened before when we had our elections, this is when President Trump really put a lot of pressure. So right now, let's see what Prime Minister Carney has as strategy in his back pocket. Is he going to be able to push forward and use the election as a leverage? We'll see.
2: One of the things that's kind of bugging me is that it seems that when push comes to shove, all the recent examples of when push comes to shove with the Americans, we've made concessions and it hasn't gotten us anywhere. We backed off on the digital services tax. The Gordie Howe bridge deal was a spectacular mess in my view. Still don't completely understand it. And now we have the Netflix tax being canceled. So, you know, you can argue, oh, this is Canada making concessions to ensure that we get a good deal. How's that working for us? I'm not sure it's working for us at this point at all, because we made concessions and then Trump hit us with another round of 50% tariffs. Do you see that connection, Victor, or no?
4: I get that connection. I totally understand that people think that. And I think there are two things here. First of all, we have to understand, and I know that the Prime Minister's office has been studying the way Donald Trump thinks a lot. And I think that everyone is clear on one point. Donald Trump needs to win and to have the perception to win if we want to have a deal with him. So I think that all those decisions we are taking, are there concessions or are there ways for the government of Canada to make sure that he doesn't have any excuses not to sign a new agreement? I think that's something that could be possible, but at the same time, that's why it's so important to explain to Canadians what we are doing. And maybe that's not the right time today, but they're going to have to do it one day. And the other thing is that there's no way we're going to have a deal where Donald Trump says, you know what, I lost to Canadians. With what he has been saying, not only the fact that he doesn't need Canada, he's going to have to say that he wins. And in that case, we need to sacrifice the perception of winning to make sure that we have a good deal.
2: Daniel?
3: On this case, the key word that Victor did mention is perception. Because ultimately, right now, it's like going against a bully. President Trump will hit us with tariff. He needs to have the perception that he wins, right? But that being said, the perceptions of Canadians, how is the current government going to be able to use that to their advantage? Whatever deals that's going to come out of it, the excuse that they could have in the future and says, hey, you know what? We did with the best we could because it's President Trump. So here are all the concessions. What I'm really concerned is, just like you're mentioning earlier, how much are we going to give as concessions to give for that a perceived win for President Trump? And what's the impact that's going to have on us as Canadians?
2: Yeah. I accept he's going to spin this as a win no matter what. He will lie to his own people because he's lied to them before. So I don't much care how he wants to spin it. I don't much care if he tries to inflict a black eye. If underneath all this, the deal is good for us and we know it because of the interpretation that we are able to make. We will break for traffic. When we come back, we'll talk about that rise in waiting time that you have to endure if you want to get some medical advice by way of the InfoSante Healthline. That is after this report brought to you by Jacques Cartier and Champlain Bridges Incorporated. On some weekends until August, roadwork is planned on the Honoré Mercier Bridge. Visit jacquescartierchamplain.ca. Debbie Marcellos at the CJAD 800 Traffic Center.
0: Well, they're working on that Mercier now, one lane each way until Monday morning. And so heading to the South Shore, it slows just before Airlie inbound, just busy on the 138 up ramp. On the eastbound 20, we have a stalled vehicle just before Ville-Saint-Pierre after First Avenue. It is backing up traffic through Lachine before 32nd Avenue. On the 13 northbound in Laval, just at the exit for Sampson, that's where we have a stalled vehicle on the right shoulder. Eastbound Trans-Canada to Bord-de-Carry South is heavy from before Cavendish. And and southbound to Carrie Slow down to Jean Talon. Drive legendary Quattro. 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
2: With our panel, Victor Enriquez and Daniel Tran, this topic, waiting on the line at InfoSante. You know, when you call 811 and you want to know, should I go to the ER? Should I just try and get an appointment with my GP? Do I have the luxury of waiting? Well, that wait time has increased to an average of 89 minutes. That's how long you spend hanging on the line waiting for a human being to deal with your call. Three times the length it was back in July of 2023. Santé Quebec is blaming the increase on a higher volume of calls compared to last year and a shortage of staff. La Presse is reporting, according to its sources, that wait times have gotten so long that some people are resorting to good old Dr. Google to self-diagnose. Santé Quebec says it has been making efforts to increase call center staff size and are saying that they are trying to meet the demand, but they haven't found any solutions yet that seem to stick. Has our health sector passed the point of no return? What can be done? Daniel, first to you on this.
3: This is really close to me because I used to work in healthcare for medical clinics, and my colleagues were the managers for 811. What we were seeing is that there's a lot of turnover, and it's true. A lot of nurses, but also social workers, they decide to go elsewhere. Why? Permanent positions, job more secure, jobs more interesting in different areas. So since you have so much turnover, every time you need to train these people and again, right? So part of me is empathetic to that. Now, that being said, I have the other way, and also personally, I used to manage medical clinics and I don't even have a family doctor no more. So when I call 811 and I have a complicated medical condition, I go back into that loop. 811 refers me to a GP in my area, then the clinic, then, well, they don't have any spots. So guess what? You mentioned Google. I have to resort to private, and I don't like that. You know, every time it's like $250 a pop, but ultimately, hopefully they can solve it, and hopefully they're going to be able to put more resources to make sure that we really tackle this issue, because it's really the front line. Instead of like having your healthcare system block, emergency services block, then you can literally have a direct line to, if you can manage your symptoms at home, well, guess what? Try to have somebody who is able to address that.
2: Victor.
4: It's crazy, Trudy, because it's been more than 55 years that we are trying to find a solution to primary care and to first-line access. And once again, what we're seeing here is that the things we put in place are not working anymore. They're not working anymore because we don't have enough people. They're not working anymore because it's costing a lot more to manage. And I think that at every election, health is one of the three top topics. But on this one, it's going to be very important to make sure that we don't just discuss about tariffs, but that we talk about health and how we're going to manage to rebuild the healthcare system in a way it works for the future. And for example, AI is going to have to be part of the discussion, because right now people are not only relying to Google, they are relying to ChatGPT and to Claude to ask them many questions. And you know what? In many cases, it works and it gives right answers. So maybe there's a way to make sure that we use technology today, because if it's always about shortage of people and about bringing more people to the system, there's a point where we won't have the money enough to make the system work.
2: So is what you're advocating a government approved chatbot system where instead of calling for a human being, you go on your computer and you consult the government approved AI to figure out if you should go to a hospital or go to your GP?
4: I think we should talk about this, because right now the line is not working. And basically this line used to be nurses who were telling us if it was important or not to go to emergency or to go to a GP. But you know what? We don't have enough people. So how we find new ways? Because if we go back to old ways, we always doing the same. And, you know, in post-March, the Minister Bélanger said we have to give more space to the CLSC. But that's exactly what we said 55 years ago. So we're going back to the same places. If we don't find new ways, we're not going to have new solutions.
2: Moving on to another issue facing our society, homelessness. In her column this morning in the Journal de Montréal, José Legault is arguing that asking society to coexist with homelessness, you know, get along with seeing encampments in their neighborhoods, for example, or homeless people in parks or other places. She says this risks turning this into a permanent reality because we just come to accept it as part of our society, that we will always have the homeless among us. And she says this has let government off the hook. They've been relying on short-term solutions when what they should really be looking at is long-term creation of housing and rent controls to protect people from becoming homeless in the first place. What do you think? Is this the way to go? Are we normalizing homelessness by selling this notion of coexistence? Daniel.
3: Michelle Chappaz from the, she's executive director of the Movement to Put an End for Homelessness. And full disclosure, just in case people are wondering, yes, we are accompanying them as clients, you know, so full disclosure for ethics. Now, that being said, she made a, there was a press conference with Pauline Marois also. They pointed out that it, right now we are at a humanitarian crisis. People really need to wake up. Of course, every time we invest in services for crisis, guess what? The evidence show that you are, by spending more on that, you actually increase more spending and increase the amount of people who are going to be homeless. Just like you're mentioning, we have to have measures to really support them, to prevent them to be homeless. And that goes through housing. So many years, federal government and provincial government has underfunded housing. And the way I like to explain it is like, we always talk about diversifying our economy, diversifying our portfolio to reduce the risk, right? Guess what? For housing is the same. It's not because you build more Rolex that your Timex will be cheaper. So people who are in need for social housing, they need it. And while you are able to have social housing, that's when other houses can be more affordable and also prevent other people from being homeless.
2: Victor?
4: Danielle is totally right on this, but there are so many other things too. You know, if we talk about mental health, if we talk about drug addiction and how the government has stopped to make sure that his basic mission works. And they're totally right. This is, we are accepting the unacceptable. And this is unacceptable to have a crisis like this in a G7 country. So I really hope that the next government is going to, first is going to do the general councils that Pauline Marois proposed, and that we're going to make sure that we have short-term, mid-term, and long-term solutions, because we have spent too much time looking for someone to blame instead of looking for long-term solutions.
2: We are talking now about government spending on a different front, because I think there's a lot of snickering going on at the expense of Saskatoon because of the $300,000 that municipal government spent on works of art. This is a collection of giant sculptures made out of plastic of rocks. The rocks were created by artists based in Calgary. They are supposed to be modeled after rocks carried across the prairies by ancient ice sheets. They are made out of what appears to be recycled plastic. So there's kind of some messaging involved there about the amount of waste we generate. One of them, I think, is made of bottle caps, and another one is made of feed bags, which you can understand in Saskatoon, there'd be a lot of feed bags and so on. Many Saskatoon residents and people beyond are saying, you have got to be kidding. $300,000 for gigantic plastic boulders. What do you think? The municipality is saying, hey, we had a budget for art pieces and it's within our budget. Other people are saying it's a waste of money. Let's hear what the Canadian Taxpayer Federation's Gage Howbridge has to say about this.
6: Taxpayers shouldn't be shelling out hundreds of thousands of dollars to pay for large plastic rocks. It's ridiculous that anyone at City Hall thought this was a good idea. So 118 families, their entire property tax bills went to building large plastic rocks instead of providing the services that people want in the city.
2: What do you think, Victor? Agree or disagree?
4: I agree. And you know what? It's not about the budget you have. And that's what makes me crazy is the way the city of Saskatoon is answering. They're saying, this was a job budget, but this is not about budget. This is about common sense. This is about making sure that you spend the right way, the money of your population. And I don't think it's the right way to spend $300,000 on this kind of art. And personally, I'm not a very artistic person, but, and I understand that you have to protect the artist and you have to make sure that you show the example on buying those arts from people from Canada. But at the same time, we need to find a limit because people are paying for this and they're having troubles paying that. So we need to make sure that politicians get a common sense first.
2: I read in one piece of coverage about this that council members did not actually approve the design. They were in on the whole budgeting process and budgeting for art and I guess the selection of the artist, but they were not in on approving the actual design and the installation and the aesthetics of this project. What do you think, Daniel?
3: That's the problem when you look at numbers instead of having a plan. Because when you're having public art like that, you're supposed to have a vision with it. What's the art going to be used for? Is it going to just stay there or have a bigger impact? We can think about the ring that it's a downtown Montreal, like Place Ville-Marie. I remember when it came out, there was a lot of eyebrows that were raised. People were asking, that's a lot of money for this. But guess what? The ring is there for many reasons. First and foremost, there's already a place like in Place Ville-Marie where people gather already. There's restaurants, there's like spectacles, DJs. And on top of that, many tourists come there and enjoy the ring because it has a view on the city. So it's really thoughtful behind that. Now for the rocks itself, I get it's used for by recycled material, but other than just being rocks, what's the purpose? How are people going to interact with it? And this is where Victor is 100% right. It's not a question of budget. It's a question of common sense.
2: And I think it's a question of it being incomplete. I suppose some people would look at the visuals of these gigantic plastic boulders in the fields where they're positioned and say, okay, aesthetically, they're very well sculpted. You know, they look interesting, but to me, there's no follow up with the message. You know, there's no higher purpose. Isn't art supposed to be thought provoking? What does a plastic boulder in a field immediately bring to mind? Government waste, to my mind. Let's go on to another form of government spending. These are the federal bureaucrats who received over $200 million in bonuses last year. And this is despite the fact that about half the departments did not meet their performance targets. Keep in mind that some of these bonuses are kind of routine, like the bilingualism bonus that a lot of federal employees get and that type of stuff. Others are these at-risk bonuses where they're basically trying to bribe the person to stay in the job so they don't leave for some better job. Do you think the money was well spent? The Canadian Taxpayers Federation says no. Daniel?
3: Money well spent for anything always publicly related? ? Now, that being said, it is tough because you try to recruit the best talent, especially that we have hemorrhage regarding civil servants. A lot of people are looking at the private sectors and everything. However, that being said, the current job market is difficult for anybody. So, and when you're having target, normally when you have a target, you have a performance to hit. You're supposed to be able to hit that before getting your bonus. And in this case, if you're hitting it just partially, why is the amount this astronomical? This is where the question I'm raising. There's definitely a review that we have to have, not only just for these institutions, but in general, of how we are managing our public sector and the gap that we're having between executives and the employees. I can just think about Canada Post when the workers went on strike. If I were them, I would get it, you know, like the salary is difficult, the job is difficult, and when you see executive raising their salaries and having bonuses, questions should be asked.
2: Victor?
4: As you said, the problem is that they're not getting to their targets. They're not productive enough, and they don't have the right performances, so they should not get the bonuses. And I totally get the fact that we need to attract the best people, but right now we are not attracting the best managers, so they are not getting the right results. We need to make sure that the government takes care of these things, and that's one of the risks when you have a government that was elected on one topic only, which was tariffs, is that unfortunately we are not talking enough about the way the government is managed today.
2: I think we will talk about government spending, both those topics, coming up after the 9:30 update. Would you want your city to spend $300,000 on rock sculptures out of plastic? Gigantic, gigantic plastic boulders. That's what Saskatoon decided to do. And do you think federal bureaucrats, the executives, should be getting millions of dollars worth of bonuses, a total of $200 million last year, when their departments are often not meeting their performance targets? 514-790-0800 to call and to text.
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8: Good morning. It's a little after 9:30. I'm James Foster with your CTV News update. That clock continues to tick down on a deadline that could see the country's second largest airline crippled by a potential work stoppage. WestJet and its flight attendants union continue their contract talks ahead of Sunday's strike or lockout. If no deal is reached, hundreds of flights could get canceled during the weekend in much of the country. Long-haul flights are expected to start being canceled later today. Stats Canada says that real gross domestic product rose 0.3% in May, the number topping the agency's own initial estimates of 0.1% growth for the month. The economy, they say, seemed on track for a solid rebound in the second quarter. Mining, quarrying, oil, and gas extraction sector led growth for a second straight month. More news at ctvnewsmontreal.ca, including the shots fired, arson, and much more that kept police busy all night long. And now with the latest from your CJAD 800 Traffic Center, we check in with Debbie Marcellos.
0: Well, it's a busy drive on the eastbound Trans-Canada. It slows before Cavendish to Bord to Carrie South and southbound to Carrie Heavy down to Jean Talon. Met West has cleared out after an earlier accident at the Laurentian Autoroute, but now slow from Lacadie into De Carrie. It backs up on Laurentian South at Henry Bourassa. It has also cleared out on eastbound Highway 20 after a stall at Ville Saint-Pierre. But ongoing roadwork at the Mercier Bridge, it slows just after Clément on the 138 heading to the South Shore. Inbound slows just after the 207 on the 138. Desjardins Insurance isn't new to insurance, and that's reassuring. 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
8: And from your Dormez-vous Weather Center today, it's going to hopefully be a nice day. We're starting to see more of that sunshine now, and hopefully we see a lot more of it as the day goes on, but technically there is a slight chance of some showers this afternoon. The daytime high today is 27 with a humidex into the mid-30s. Tomorrow's forecast is identical to today. Sunday and Monday, they're the same as each other. Clouds and rain in 25, and then by Tuesday and mid-next week, sunny and 30 degrees. It's 20 degrees right now. Your next CTV News update is at 10 o'clock.
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2: Saskatoon, the city of Saskatoon, paid $300,000 for some gigantic boulder shapes made out of plastic as some public art, and there are plenty of taxpayers in that city who are steamed. We also have a story about the feds giving executives, bureaucrats, over $200 million in bonuses last year when in a lot of cases departments are not meeting their performance quotas. This is your chance to vent. Or maybe you would like to defend bureaucrats who are getting bonuses. Or maybe you would like to defend the spending of taxpayers' dollars on art. I would particularly like to hear from an artist who says, yeah, $300,000 514-790-0800. 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
2: Talking about those gigantic plastic boulders that Saskatoon paid $300,000 for. This was money set aside for public art. The boulders are made from 4,500 kilograms of plastic, and they're quite striking when you look at them. They were made by Canadian artists, and they contain plastic that comes, for example, from bottle caps and feed bags and that type of thing. They work together, these rocks, titled Modern Erratics. They were inspired by large glacier rocks called erratics. So based on something that apparently moved across the landscape, pushed by big ice flows back in the day on the prairies, you can still see them apparently in parts of Saskatchewan, carried by ancient ice sheets. And this artwork meant to draw connections between that and modern day plastics that remain in the environment for generations. Sculpted by a pair of artists in Calgary. We also have the story about the federal government and the Canadian Taxpayers Federation up in arms about this. $200 million in bonuses paid to executives this year, but not meeting targets in some cases. So the question is, why are they getting bonuses if they're not meeting targets? I am adding, keep in mind the bilingualism bonus, which is probably not tied to targets. It's just tied to language mastery. And a lot of federal bureaucrats get that. This texter says, this is due to the primary competency being sought in federal managers is the ability to speak French. Wow, talk about the money and time wasted on that. What to satisfy who? The folks who live in Gatineau or East End, Ottawa. And this texter signs off, a recently retired federal exec, and yes, I met all my milestones. 514-790-0800. This texter says we should get rid of job security aspect of government positions, instill in this sector a sense of responsibility and consequences for poor performance. You know what I think happens in the difference between what happens, say, in the federal bureaucracy and the private sector? Is in the private sector, if you have a department that's underperforming and not meeting goals, I think there's the upper managers who determine the bonuses are more likely to say this company is not going to pay you because the company has to stay on budget. And if you're not performing, our revenues are not where they should be. So we don't have any money to give to you. In the civil service, and this probably applies to every civil service, not just the feds, I think the upper managers look at what comes to their department as kind of a bottomless well of taxpayer cash. And I think it's much easier for them to say, oh, well, yeah, I know you're not meeting your goals, the goals set for your department, but, you know, this excuse, that excuse, we're going to give you your bonus anyway. 514-790-0800. This texter says it seems Coderitis extends to Saskatoon as well, referring to Denis Coderre and some of the spending during his regime. I remember being really puzzled by, remember all the money that was splashed out for Montreal's, what was it, 375th anniversary, was that it, when Coderre was in power? Egregious spending in public opinion was the lights, that lighting system on the Jacques Cartier Bridge, which I see on my commute every morning. And I have to say is quite lovely. But the cost of it was stuck in the throat of a lot of taxpayers. But the thing that stuck with me were those tree stumps that were either carved out of rock or were made from concrete that were put up on the mountain as little places to sit, like a little alt-repos, as they say, a little place to rest your feet if you're walking around on the mountain. And they were tree stumps, but made from stone or concrete. And I scratched my head. I thought, really? This is the mountain. There are a million trees up there. Do we need artificially created tree stumps? I couldn't get my head around that. Yeah, and of course we paid some.
16: But think of how relaxed you'll feel when you sit on them, Trudy.
2: Oh yes. Cause sitting on stone is so comfortable.
16: to me, the thing with the sculptures, I'll kind of bring in like a bit of a sports reference here for in the sense of like how much you tolerate for a city to pay for like a piece of art. So, to me, I think the 300,000 thing with the sculptures is like way too much. I get it's three different pieces, if I'm not mistaken, so technically it comes up to 100,000 each, but still. But I wonder if there's a limit for people that would allow to pay it. So for example, let's say in a dystopian future, the Montreal Canadiens win the Stanley Cup again. And the city decides, let's commemorate it and create a statue. So I'm not talking about the Habs organization that would probably pay from their own pocket. I'm talking about the city itself decides to, let's create a statue or a piece of art commemorating the championship. That they're saying it's gonna cost us $100,000 to have that piece of art. Would you be okay with that? Or do you want it to cost less? Or are you okay if it's actually more? I wonder if there's, if for people, if there's a limit for how much they would allow a city to pay for a certain statue or for certain art pieces that

0: tied into is the emotional resonance. If you have an emotional reaction to seeing the Habs succeed and once again bring the Stanley Cup, you're going to be much more open to having some type of a taxpayer-paid commemoration, a permanent commemoration of that, because you have that emotional tie. I suppose if you are an ardent environmentalist, you would appreciate $300,000 going into these gigantic plastic boulders because they call attention to the fact that the plastic waste we generate is left around for centuries. It will survive in our garbage dumps for centuries. And you will appreciate that and see it as a necessary message to society. I suppose. Yes, maybe. This texture says waste is endemic across Canada, not just Saskatoon. While the roads and sidewalks continue to crumble in NDG, the curb extension planters are weeded and cared for with loving care. I saw two crews of three the other day. Then our incompetent politicians tell us these are separate budgets, as if budgets were like tablets handed down by Moses and set in stone rather than numbers easily switched between columns. Here's a texter who was thinking of those granite pieces as well. Jeff, here's a Montreal example, $3 million for granite pieces. A waste of money in his view. 514-790-0800. Weigh in on this question. You can call, you can text, and we'll read more of those and talk to folks coming up after this traffic report from Debbie Marcellos at the CJAD 800 Traffic Center.
1: Well, it is busy on the eastbound Trans-Canada, but now after Cavendish at Côte-Vertu to Bord de Carry South, southbound de Carry heavy to Jean Talon, northbound side just slows at Royal Mount. Met West busy from Lacadie into de Carry, and it backs up on Laurentian South at Henry Bourassa, and eastbound 20 has cleared out after an earlier stall at Ville Saint-Pierre. Roadwork at the Mercier Bridge, one lane each way until Monday morning. So it is backing up on the up-ramps in from the South Shore, and to the South Shore it slows in LaSalle through the trench. Flex Days, Flexity's biggest flash sale of the year is coming August 6th and 7th. 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
7: Oh, yeah. Here's another one. Remember the million, gazillion dollar gazebo? The gazebo that was supposed to honor Mordecai Richler. It seemed to be a real slapdash project. It was made out of wood. The cost was exorbitant. You had gazebo manufacturers saying, please let us build you one for a fraction of the cost, because it was crazy the amount of money that was going to go into that project that was really not very well thought out. We're talking about spending that it doesn't seem to be thought through, that $300,000 paid by Saskatoon for three gigantic boulder-shaped sculptures made from plastics. It's supposed to be a reminder about how plastic hangs around in the environment for years and years and years and centuries and millennia. 514-790-0800. This texter says, as far as the federal bonuses to executives whose departments are not meeting their goals, were the targets reasonable? Well, if yes, they were reasonable, then no bonus if you don't reach it. It's ridiculous how they waste our money. 514-790-0800. Call from Lachine now. Martin on the line. What do you think, Martin?
8: Well, I think we have to go away from the stereotype myth that the Canadian Taxpayer Federation has so effectively promoted, that government bureaucracy, it's all mismanagement, it's all bad. And when we get to the private for-profit sector, it's all perfect. When you get the private for-profit sector, it's efficient. We have to privatize everything. Well, I'll give you a case in point. Home Depot. Home Depot was taken over by Nardelli. He became the CEO. And under his tenure, what happened was the stocks went down by two-thirds. He made one stupid decision after another. He came from General Electric, had no knowledge of retail, but he was part of the old boys club. So everything was okay. So finally, when he retired, before the company went completely bankrupt and someone else was able to resuscitate Home Depot, he had received tons of millions of dollars of stock options and bonuses, and he could defend it. He said, yes, I saved Home Depot. So, you know, you can justify, and you can put a spin on anything. So when we say the private for-profit sector is always so efficient, well, how come the Bay went bankrupt too? You know what I mean? And that's been around for 350 years. So,
7: you might argue, Martin, on that case, that the marketplace spoke. Thank you for your call. You know, sometimes businesses go out of business because they're not very good at the business they're in. They lose their touch. Sometimes that happens. But I think the point is they go bankrupt. They don't get bonuses. 514-790-0800. This texter says the budget for Saskatoon is $487 million. So, you know, the $300,000 for this art, much ado about nothing in the opinion of this texter. Another texter weighing in on that Mordecai Richler gazebo, $750,000, and a local contractor said he could do it for less than $50,000. How many mailings sent by federal MPs flyers with pictures of them and their constituents as well as calendars all end up in landfills? Waste of our money? Yeah. That is also a waste. But I think that when it comes to art, this is an interesting question because a number of levels of government do set aside funds specifically to buy public art. So they recognize it as of value in the community. And I think that the disconnect comes when the people looking at the art cannot perceive any value to it. And I think that may be what's happening here. In Saskatoon, this was the case, as a matter of fact. Up to 1% of funding for civic projects is allocated to purchasing public art. And the funding for modern erratics, which is the name for those three gigantic boulders out of plastic, came from the city's Material Recovery Center budget. That's basically the dump, you know, where they try and sort stuff. And one of the pieces is at the dump. 514-790-0800 to call and text.
9: Talk about a location to put the art piece, eh?
7: Yeah.
9: I mean, we were just talking off air, Trudy, myself and Andrew, and Andrew brought up something that's been going on where in his hometown of Kelowna, BC, he told me it, and it's a bit crazy in my eyes.
7: Yeah, okay.
10: Big tourist town, so they put up a nice big sign downtown that says Kelowna, seven letters, and they have lights on them, Trudy, and seven letters cost us $900,000. So maybe $300,000 isn't that bad.
7: What are they made of?
10: Metal, not garbage.
7: So, metal, durable. So they were, okay. And was this to create a selfie spot?
10: Yeah, it's okay. Just a tourist destination. But almost $1 million for seven letters with LED light strips on them.
7: Yeah. I understand the frustration. Those things are everywhere. Now, we were in Bermuda, and they have one of those on the waterfront in Hamilton, in Bermuda now, that reads Bermuda, and that's where everybody goes. Maybe they don't go and see anything else in Hamilton. They just go take their, like a lot of selfie tourists do. You know, it's all about getting the photo. It's not about actually visiting a place, learning about it, and meeting the people.
10: No, you just have to prove on social media that you were there.
7: Yeah, that you got there. This texture says there are issues both ways. Public spending definitely leads to bloat, but privatization leads to cutting corners and taking advantage of workers. So there are problems and issues both ways. Yeah, I get it. This texture says Boulder's art. Now tape a banana to it. Remember that? Remember those art installations that were just bananas taped to a wall? Or, you know, I remember going to the National Arts Gallery in Ottawa? It was one of our big, big Canadian art museums, and seeing a collection of what appeared to be scrap metal, heavy, heavy, heavy pieces of steel or iron or rusted and just arranged on the floor. And I remember looking at that and thinking to myself, you could see that at any demolition site in any city, you know, but they put it in its own room in an art gallery and probably paid an artist a lot of money to specifically arrange those pieces, allegedly in an artistic way.
9: Was the piece called Scrapyard?
7: I don't remember. But I like that idea of going to the boulders and taping bananas to them just to make the point, just to drive that point home. All right. After the upcoming 10 o'clock news, as reported by James Foster, we have established contact with the gentleman we were trying to reach yesterday. He is a Quebecer, now living in California, making a living based on the fact he bears an uncanny resemblance to a famous movie character, portrayed by a famous movie star. And we'll talk to him about making his living as a lookalike. That's coming up after James's 10 o'clock report.
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13: Good morning. It's 10 o'clock. I'm James Foster with your CTV News update. Some sun, some cloud. Will we see some rain later on? It's a wait and see kind of thing, but hey, it is still Friday. 21 degrees right now. Your weather details are in moments, and here's what is making news. Montreal is talking bikes. A local man among a trio arrested in connection with a big drug bust. And the latest on WestJet talks. All that and more coming up, but before we head up to the skies to talk planes, let's talk about what's on the roads with Debbie Marcellos.
14: Well, we've got a bit of a bird's eye view, and traffic is fairly light. We are seeing a slowdown, though, on 13th southbound because of an incident in the exit for the eastbound 20. In eastbound 20, we have some volume from 32nd Avenue to 1st Avenue, heading to the Mercier Bridge, ongoing roadwork there till Monday morning, so just one lane each way, and it is backing up through LaSalle from Clément, heading to the South Shore, inbound from the 207 on the 138, 132 up ramp, moving well. On northbound Icary, a minor slowdown at Royal Mount, southbound side heavy to Jean Talon. Fuel up this weekend. 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
13: In the news, City of Montreal is launching a brand new public consultation today as it tries to address growing tensions and improve the safety on four of the city's major bike paths. The administration has put targeted questionnaires online that focuses on what they're calling problematic corridors. That includes Rachel Street, De La Commune, Maillard, and Côte Saint-Catherine. Officials say they chose these routes by analyzing transit data from accident maps that track some severe collisions that involve both cyclists and pedestrians. Mobility experts are then going to review the public feedback and roll out customized safety measures ranging from redesigned intersections to clearer signage. A Montreal man is among three people who are now facing charges after federal police, the Mounties, dismantled a massive alleged illegal drug lab in Bromo. The Royal Canadian Mounted Police raided the facility, seizing roughly 2.5 million pills of suspected methamphetamine. Investigators say the massive scale of the operation represents a major blow to local trafficking networks. The three suspects formally charged with drug trafficking and production, they're set to appear in Granby Court next month. The Montreal metropolitan community is criticizing the CAQ government for delaying the publication of the new flood zone maps and asks that they come into force tomorrow as scheduled. CTV's Caroline Van Vlaardingen spoke with the MMC's Brent Edwards.
15: The new maps cover 11 municipalities. The latest version is expected to expand the flood zone by about 30%. It was expected in March, but Quebec now says the new map will be delayed indefinitely.
16: What we really would like to see is just kind of to remove all of the sort of uncertainty and confusion so that the new flood maps will finally be made public, and we can move forward, with the other steps, as I mentioned, with the, you know, working on, adaptation and resiliency with the different cities.
15: And the Montreal metropolitan community wants the government to release the map on August 1st, as was originally planned.
13: And WestJet flight cancellations could start adding up today as the airline prepares for a possible strike on Sunday by its flight attendants. The airline and union, representing those 4,400 staff members, have traded 72-hour strike and lockout notices, but they still remain at the bargaining table as they try to reach a new deal. CTV's Janice Golding has the latest.
17: The main stumbling block is a credit hour system. The union alleging some flight attendants are working up to 35 unpaid hours every month. They're now asking to be paid for their entire duty period, and not just for flight time, plus a partial ground duty payment. WestJet CEO has responded by saying, "Our commitment remains at the bargaining table, where we will continue to work around the clock to come to an agreement that provides value." WestJet customers are now looking at backup plans.
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13: 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More sunshine peeking through the cloud, and fingers crossed it stays that way. High of 27, humidex into the mid-30s. There is technically a chance of some showers for a couple of hours this afternoon. Tomorrow's forecast is identical to today. Sunday and Monday copy each other with clouds and rain and 25. And then Tuesday next week cranks up the heat, getting up to 29, almost 30 degrees with the sunshine. It is 22 right now. 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
20: Hey, Maverick.
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20: Hear about ice?
21: What's that?
20: You want another one?
21: Really?
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0: wonder how many times our next guest has seen that movie, Top Gun, starring Tom Cruise. Why would he want to watch it more than once? Well, because this Quebec-born individual bears an uncanny resemblance to a younger Tom Cruise, to the point now where he's making a living in California as a lookalike, as a maverick, Top Gun maverick interpreter. Welcome to CJAD 800, Jerome LeBlanc. How are you, Jerome?
1: Good morning, Trudy.
0: Morning. So pleased to be able to speak to you.
1: Likewise.
0: Tell us about your resemblance to Maverick, the character Maverick, the younger Tom Cruise, I would say. When did you realize that you bore a likeness to him?
1: Well, first of all, it's the only look I got. When I moved to Los Angeles in 2009, that's when I started getting, oh my God, you look like Tom Cruise. And not really sure what to do with it, I did one event and it led to another one, and it was just a snowball effect.
0: At the time, were you trying to get into acting?
1: No, I was into architecture at UCLA.
0: And when you started to get recognized and you started to do gigs, at one point did you get an inkling that, wow, I could really turn this into something, I could really do this virtually full time?
1: So I met my wife in Los Angeles, and we moved to San Diego where the movie was filmed, and seeing all the filming location and all this and the demand for the character, I started doing corporate events and trade shows, conventions, and that's when I saw that it was a target-rich environment.
0: That is a line that Maverick would use, a target-rich environment, as a matter of
1: fact. That's right.
0: Go ahead.
1: No, and trust me, by now my ego is writing checks my body can't cash.
0: All right. I notice that you're careful to call yourself a Top Gun Maverick interpreter, not a Tom Cruise impersonator. Why are you separating those and making a difference between them?
1: I think that the line is fine where I want to protect myself with not saying I am a Tom Cruise impersonator, since Maverick is more of a fictional character than the actor himself.
0: How did you prepare to become Maverick?
1: Doing it daily. First of all, I had a very strong, thick French accent at first. So my wife's from New Jersey. I watched the movie several times. She helped me with the dialect of sounding more, American. And practicing getting on stage and in the consistency of doing a character brought me to where I am right now.
0: It must require quite a bit of discipline to, not try to freestyle. If you get bored, for example, not try to freestyle the character, to really try and remain true to that character as it appeared in the movie.
1: Well, last night I was on the aircraft carrier, so being in those locations really helps, like with all the aircrafts around, the F-14 is there, and seeing the guests freaking out over just the look. And I think it brings them back into the 80s. It's the nostalgia. I think my character is so on point that, it does a psychological effect on people where the era of the 80s was completely different. And by bringing the guests back in the 80s, it's just, as cheesy as it sounds, it brings back that loving feeling,
0: Yeah, that's another great scene from that movie. Absolutely. Is it a challenge to maintain your body for the role? Because, the haircut would have to be perfect. How you present, how you smile has to be perfect for people to buy into the illusion that you are Maverick.
1: Absolutely. And luckily, I have the same hair and all this in terms of staying fit and running as fast as Tom Cruise, I train every day very early, and having a fourth child on the way kind of pushes me, you know, to push the envelope and staying fit and making sure that I can continue this career.
0: Have you ever met Tom Cruise?
1: No, I was close for the Top Gun Maverick premiere here in San Diego, but Paramount didn't allow me to be present.
0: Oh, that's a bummer. That would be, it would have been a great meeting.
1: I think it's the 26 years difference, and the fact that I'm, you know, I don't know if it's, it was his spotlight, and I understand that.
0: Yeah, I get that. Are you taller than Tom Cruise?
1: I would say about maybe 3 inches. I'm 5'8".
0: Okay. Tell us about some of the events that you've done, some of the memorable events where you've been hired to portray Maverick from Top Gun.
1: So recently I did the NASCAR event here in San Diego on Coronado Island. That was, like, incredible. It was a completely different audience, and each event is really, really unique. I'm going to Australia next week for an air show, so that should be fantastic. It's really meeting people in aviation that are, like, inspired by the character of Maverick, and all these pilots that joined the military, became pilots due to the movie. I mean, they're just thrilled meeting me, even though I'm just, you know, an impersonator.
0: Have you had to learn about aviation in order to chit-chat with them and be credible in the role?
1: Absolutely, which I had no clue before. Like I said, I was in architecture, so it really opened a lot of doors for me.
0: One of the things I read about in the National Post in their profile of you is that you sometimes appear at events alongside a lookalike for Val Kilmer, who plays, you know, the kind of the villain in the Top Gun movies.
1: So over the years, I've been doing this for 17 years. About 6 years ago, I encountered this gentleman. He says, "Hey, I get the look of Iceman." I said, "Well, let's give it a shot." And we start doing air shows all around the United States together. And people love the duo of, you know, him telling me that I'm dangerous, I'm unsafe, and doing the bite. And it's just, we've been singing "You've Lost That Loving Feeling" at bars. It's been incredible. It's been a fun journey.
0: Have you ever gone into a bar where you're not supposed to, like, you haven't been hired to perform, and the two of you have sung that song? Because that would be so cool to...
1: We have.
0: Oh, and what was the reaction of the crowd?
1: Oh, people join along, and they sing together. It's really, really, really endearing.
0: One of our texters just texted, "Wow, I just Googled Jerome. Does he ever look like Maverick?" How long, Jerome, do you think you can carry on? We have seen the older Maverick now in the follow-up movie, the follow-up Top Gun movie. So theoretically, you could continue portraying him for years and years.
1: Absolutely, and that's my goal. I think I have another decade or two if I, you know, stay healthy and fit and age the same. I always say my dad looks like Joe Pesci, so I know where I'm going. I'm gonna have to do utes.
0: I also wanted to slip this in because I thought it was that you've mentioned that earlier on you were studying architecture before your career took a different path. You're also an artist. What type of art do you create?
1: So I do a lot of classic cars and architectural drawings. In one event that I did several years ago as Maverick in Melbourne, Australia, for a charity, we were racing vintage cars on the track, and it's to raise funds for children with cancer. And I introduced my artwork to the charity, and they loved it. So every quarter, I sent about 15 to 20 paintings to Melbourne, Australia. And so far, we've raised, with my artwork, almost $150,000.
0: Oh, isn't that impressive? That must make you feel great.
1: Oh, yeah, helping others, you know, if we switch to a different movie, help me help you, you know, that's a That's how life works.
0: I just want to close off the interview by asking you to tell the story about how you met your wife, because it is Maverick related. And she was a very self-possessed woman to do what she did. Tell us about that.
1: Oh, yeah. Absolutely. And she made me chase her to New Jersey, but she had me at hello.
0: She saw you at an appearance, didn't she?
1: She saw me on Hollywood Boulevard, because my first years I was street performing. Being on a student visa as a French-Canadian in the United States, you come to study with the funds. You're not allowed to work while studying. Well, I needed to work, so I couldn't find a job in Los Angeles. So I was working on the street, and she walked up to me, and she says, quote, "I know you get a lot of phone numbers, but choose me, I'm different." And she sure is.
0: My hat is off to her and to you for realizing what you had there. So.
1: And her name is Nicole, ironically.
0: That's fun too. Jerome LeBlanc, we wish you the very best of luck. Good luck with both your Maverick interpretation and also with your artwork.
1: Well, thank you, Trudy. I really appreciate it. And I hope I do a flyby next time I'm in Montreal.
0: Yes, it would be fun. We'd love to have you in studio. Jerome LeBlanc, Top Gun Maverick interpreter, based now in California, originally from Quebec. When we return, we will talk to you about who you look like or your encounters with lookalikes. We started talking about this yesterday, and it got so many cool texts that I think we've got a lot of stories out there. 514-790-0800. I'm also going to talk briefly with Andrew Carter about who he looks like and some of his lookalike encounters. That's coming up. 514-790-0800. First, so, traffic. Here's Debbie Marcellos.
2: Also known as Helen Hunt, once upon a time. On the eastbound Trans-Canada, it slows at Cote Cavendish into DeCary, and northbound DeCary busy at Jean Talon. It's busy on the eastbound 20 as well through Lachine at 32nd Avenue. Slowing now for the Mercier Bridge on the 138 heading to the South Shore from almost Ville St. Pierre at St. Patrick. Inbound just slows on the up ramps. We have an incident on Laurentian Auto Route northbound in St. Therese. It's causing congestion on the 15 north from Grande Cote and on the 640 westbound from Lorraine. 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
0: After chatting with former Quebecer Jerome LeBlanc, who is now working in California and beyond as a Top Gun Maverick interpreter because of his resemblance to a younger Tom Cruise, we're talking to you about lookalikes. Do you look like somebody famous? Have you been mistaken for that person? Have you mistaken someone for a celebrity and thought that they, you know, maybe you walked up and asked for an autograph or something? 514-790-0800. I'm interrupting Andrew Carter's morning workout. I think he said he was going to be at the gym, but he has a lookalike story to tell us. Good morning again, Andrew.
16: Hey, Trudy, how are you? I just saw Aislinn, because that cartoonist at the gym. He goes to the same gym here in Dorval. I was just thinking about following around somebody who looks famous. I thought I was in Bloomingdale's in Chicago years ago, and I was convinced it was Carla from Cheers. What's her name? What's the actress's name?
0: Oh, married to Danny DeVito for a while?
16: Yeah, my wife said, you're crazy. And I followed her around the store, and it looks creeped her out. I was sure it was her. I got on the bus one time, and a woman says to me, Anthony Bourdain. Do you ever get Anthony? And I said, no, I'm not Anthony Bourdain. But the best one was in New York. I was at a Barnes & Noble bookstore on Broadway, and this guy comes up to me. He's a younger man, and of course, there's a lot of aspiring actors in New York. And he was convinced that I was Tom Bergeron from Dancing with the Stars.
0: Oh.
16: And he wouldn't take no for an answer. The friend of mine who I was with, she's a little bit of a joker, so she said, "Yeah, that's him. Yeah, that's Tom Bergeron." So he wouldn't let me go until I helped him get an agent. He wanted to know how to get an agent. Talent agent. So I think at the end I had to take his number just to shut him up and get him out of my face and say, I'd get my agent to call you.
0: Wow. You know what? Yeah. I think it's your hair, Andrew, because if you look at Anthony Bourdain and you look at Tom Bergeron, similar type of hair that you have. So I totally get that connection.
16: How much does this guy make being a Tom Cruise impersonator?
0: It's full time. He told us he's going to be in Australia at an air show next week. Sure. And last night he was on an aircraft carrier.
16: And he must get he must get paid pretty well to do this. So it's
0: 200 gigs a year.
16: Yeah. Okay.
0: Yeah.
16: Okay. Good for him. Well,
0: maybe you have a future, Andrew.
16: Maybe. Who knows? Nice to have a future. You never know in radio, right?
0: I never know.
16: You have a good day.
0: Enjoy your workout, Andrew. Thanks for
16: checking in
0: with us. We appreciate it. This texter from yesterday said, I was at a resort in the Caribbean. Someone asked for my autograph. They thought I was that Michael Imperioli guy from The Sopranos. I did sign a soccer ball for them. Word got around. I had people coming up to me. Joseph texted yesterday, in my younger days, I was told I looked like Mark Spitz. When I was a teenager and on the swim team at a local, I had such a crush on Mark Spitz. He's the American swimmer who won, I think it was 7 medals at one of the Olympics. It must have been the one before Montreal. Very, very handsome guy. He adds, at one time I could easily have passed for Tim Foley of the Expos, whom I had met in Old Quebec. Even his then bunny girlfriend said that we looked like twins. Tim Foley. Wow. 514-790-0800. Nancy from Magog joins us now. Hi, Nancy. Do you have a look-alike story?
11: Well, my sister, can you hear me?
0: Mm-hmm. Yeah.
11: My sister and I were on a vacation, Cayo Santa Maria, and we were coming back along the causeway in this bus on the way back to the resort. When I said to my sister, I said, look at that guy. I said, he looks just like Sidney Crosby. And she says, well, who's Sidney Crosby? I said, oh, for God's sakes, the hockey player. And he looked exactly like him, you know, and he was dressed in, you know, just the higher end clothing and whatnot. And so I said, I got to ask him. I tapped him on the shoulder and I said, excuse me, but I said, would you happen to be or related to Sidney Crosby? And there was a little bit of silence and he looked at me and his wife was there and she says, oh, for God's sakes, here we go again. He looked exactly like him. I couldn't get off that bus before asking the man that, but spitting image of him. And ironically, he was from Nova Scotia.
0: Oh, hey, bonus. All yeah. Right. He must, back home, he must get stopped all the time. So,
11: she told me of a couple of things, that incidents at work where he works and whatnot, and some of his coworkers came in with this great big placard of the actual Sidney Crosby as if, you know, okay, here we go.
0: Yeah. Great story, Nancy. Thanks very much for calling to share it. 514-790-0800. This texter says, many years ago, I was at a wedding in the U.S. and someone asked me if I was Shelley Long from Cheers. I said no, but they insisted. What do you do in that situation? You know, like Andrew, you want to move on with your day and someone's being insistent. Do you sign the autograph as Shelley Long? My late husband, says this texter, looked very much like Jason Momoa. Gorgeous. You are right. Wow. That's someone I would have loved to meet. A lookalike for Jason Momoa. This texter, Al, from Roxborough, says, when I was young in my 20s, I looked like Tom Jones. And now people think I look like a retired Yvon Cornwallier. That was while at a DeLallo's restaurant in Verdun. Yeah, Yvon Cornwallier, I think I would recognize, too. So I'm not surprised. He's still a very memorable person here in Quebec. Eugene from Saint-Laurent on the line. Hi, Eugene. Do you have a look-alike story?
17: Good morning.
0: Morning.
17: I walked into a shopping mall yesterday morning, and when I walked in, there was a lady, and I thought I was standing in front of my sister that lives 900 kilometers away. Her hair, her demeanor, I was going to say, Eva. And I said, no, this cannot be Eva because, okay, exactly her eyes, her face, same height, something unbelievable.
0: Well, you know, they say every one of us has a doppelganger somewhere.
17: Yes.
0: So maybe that was hers, Eugene. Thank you very much for calling. Few people told my son he looked like Robert Redford. That's in from the text line. And Mike says, 30 years ago, my wife was mistaken a few times for tennis player Steffi Graf. Again, what do you do in that situation? Do you sign the autograph if they're insistent? I think that'd be an interesting dilemma. Maybe we should do like a little ethical question based on lookalikes. What would you do? In my younger years, I was told I look like Sharon Stone. That's very nice. A friend of mine was approached in Miami by a mother and daughter who thought he was Michael Bublé. He played along and had a drink with them. To this day, they probably have a great story about how they had a drink with Bublé. This person says, I was mistaken for Celine Dion twice in a short time, which I did not like. I don't know why not. I think that there could be worse people to be mistaken for. Thanks to everyone who weighed in on that. I'm going to have a drink of water, I think, while James Foster is updating the news. And then, oh, yes, Judge Trudy will be presiding over traffic court.

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1: Good morning. It's just past 10:30. I'm James Foster with your CTV News Update. The clock continues to tick down on a deadline that could see WestJet, Canada's second largest airline, crippled with a potential work stoppage. The airline and its flight attendants union continuing their contract talks, though, ahead of Sunday's 12:01 a.m. strike or lockout. That timeline that has been set. If no deal is reached, hundreds of flights could get canceled during the weekend across the country. Stats Canada says real gross domestic product rose 0.3% in May. That number topped the agency's own initial estimates of 0.1% growth in the month. This is the economy seemed on track for a solid rebound in the second quarter. More news at ctvnewsmontreal.ca, including the shots fired, the arson, the stabbing, and the more that kept Montreal police busy all night long. And now with the latest from your CJAD 800 Traffic Center, we check in with Debbie Marcellos.
2: Well, it's a stall on Laurentian Auto Route northbound in St. Therese that's causing delays from St. Rose on the 15 North, and then an incident on the 640 West at Curé-Labelle seems to have been cleared now, but heavy traffic on the 640 heading westbound approaching Highway 15. On the eastbound, TCAN, it slows at Cavendish to Port de Carrie South. Westbound side of the Met busy at the Laurentian Auto Route. Northbound de Carrie slows at Jean Talon. And if you're heading to the South Shore, Mercier Bridge backing up from St. Patrick on the 138. And in the inbound side, it slows at the 207 on the 138. You're down to one lane each way at the Mercier until Monday morning. There's no shortcut for saving time, but saving money is simple. 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
1: And from your Dormez-vous Weather Center today, hopefully as sunny as it is now and just stays that way for the rest of it, because technically, according to the hourly forecast, by about mid-afternoon, the clouds are going to roll in and there is technically a chance that we see some rain, but it's only a small chance. But there's still a chance. 27 degrees is the daytime high with a humidex into the mid-30s. Saturday's forecast is identical to today. Sunday and Monday, well, they're the same as each other. Clouds and rain and highs of 25 degrees. And then Tuesday clears out and then starts quite the trend from there, especially if you like things sunny and around 30 degrees. 22 degrees right now. Your next CTV News update is at 11 o'clock.
3: Why, yes, it is time for Traffic Court. I'm digging out my gavel. It's under my newspaper somewhere or other. I'm getting my robe on, and I will be presiding. If you have a traffic ticket that you felt was unjust, give me a call and put it to the test. Put it before Judge Trudy at Traffic Court, 514-790-0800.
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3: Next thing I knew, the sirens were blaring, and he pulled me over, and he said, you ran the red light.
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5: Lindo, you've got bigger issues here.
6: Police officer pulled me over and said that my registration and license had expired.
5: Boy.
6: Did you got to check with Sack Click?
5: Oh, boy.
7: Yeah, I believe it's my constitutional right not to wear a seatbelt. I don't.
5: What?
7: He came out in the car, and I said, guilty, guilty, guilty. Don't give me a lecture, just give me the ticket. And he was laughing.
5: You better have stopped there, Stephen.
8: I tried, but I was on ice and snow.
5: Can you handle the truth?
4: I could handle it. Go for it.
5: Jeannie, you shouldn't have parked there. I mean, like, you're on camera. You admitted it on CJD. You were doing it.
9: The thing is that the 40 is written so far that you can't even see it.
5: Cry me a river.
10: Why did they use this one type of sign?
5: It doesn't matter. I'm just the CJD fun radio judge. The real judge is going to throw the book at you.
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11: Trudy Mason sitting in as the fun radio judge today in Traffic Court. Kicking off with a text that came to us. I got a ticket in Verdun once for not having reflectors on my bicycle wheels. 20 years old at the time, forgot all about it. Few years later, I bought a car, and when I went to register it, I couldn't because I had an outstanding ticket, which had become valued at over $100 for missing reflectors. So the bicycle ticket prevented him from registering the car. That is one of the knock-on consequences of not paying your tickets, of kind of forgetting about them, letting them go under the radar. Ignore them at your peril. I have gotten a few in the past. Well, I've been driving since I was 16. So since I was 16, I think I've gotten 3 moving violations over those years, and I've always made a point of paying them as soon as I could because, yeah, guilty, and I want it off my plate. I don't want to constantly be reminded by seeing that unpaid ticket in my documents folder where I keep all my bills that have to be, I don't want to see it there. I don't want to be reminded of my stupidity behind the wheel, of my scofflaw move. I don't want to be reminded. So if I can, I go. And now that you can pay them, you know, through banks, go right away. Soon as I can, soon as I can get to the bank, pay it, be done with it, admit guilt, move on. That's kind of the way I approach this type of thing. But it's been years and years and years since I got the third one. So 514-790-0800 as your fun radio traffic judge. I'd be happy to adjudicate your case if you feel you were ticketed unjustly. As usual on Traffic Court, Maxime Cadotte, content producer for the Elias Makos Show, joins us at this point to update us on some of the strange, weird, and justified tickets that people have gotten in recent days.
12: Weird Max. Is the correct term, Trudy. We'll get to that one at the end here, but we'll start off with a couple of obvious ones here. We start off this week on July 28th at around 3 a.m. at around in Curie-Labelle in Laval on Autoroute 15 heading north. A man of 21 years old from Laval decided it was a great idea to drive in a 100 zone at 210 kilometers per hour. In a 100 zone on a 3 a.m. on July 28th, he was caught by provincial police. The ticket, $2,068.
11: Good.
12: And 24 demerit points.
11: Good.
12: His driver's license has been suspended for a total of 7 days.
11: Not long enough.
12: So 210 in a 100 zone. We then take you in the area of Montmagny on Autoroute 20 East. That happened on July 28th as well at around 10 a.m. where a driver was caught going 152 kilometers an hour in a 100 zone. So he was technically going slower than the first one, but still got going 50 kilometers per hour over the speed limit. That cost him $730 and was also had to get his permit suspended because of the offense. The next one we'll head to Vancouver for the final two stories here on my roundup. The first one will go to e-scooters. We've been talking a lot about e-scooters in the past couple weeks here on the Elias Macko show. I know the Montreal firefighters, as we'll try to get to talk to them next week, trying to give a little bit of warning as well on lithium batteries on those e-scooters and potentially could be a little bit dangerous. But this one goes more into the speeding category once again. As a person was caught speeding on an e-scooter and was fined more than $1,000 on July 26th. In this case, the rider was going 65 kilometers per hour, which is 40 kilometers faster than what is allowed to pilot those e-scooters in Vancouver. Given that the device is classified as a motor vehicle, the Vancouver Police Department explained. So the rider was fined $598 for having no insurance, $276 for having no license, and $138 for driving above the speed limit. So the main takeaway here is it actually is cheaper for the ticket for the speed limit. The problem was they didn't have a license and didn't have insurance because of how fast they were going.
11: Wow. Okay.
12: You can't do that at that point. And the final one for this week for myself is a driver out in British Columbia decided that he had a great excuse for speeding. He was taken by RCMP officers, decided to stop the man who was going 111 kilometers per hour in a 60 zone in Port Coquitlam in British Columbia. I believe I pronounced that correctly. His argument, but sir, I was trying to get rid of the water droplets on my windshield.
13: Valid.
12: I need to.
11: Seriously? He doesn't have wipers?
12: I,

0: That was his excuse to British Columbia RCMP. As you can imagine, it did not fly with our RCMP. His car has been impounded for a period of 7 days, and the car will have plenty of time to dry over there.
1: Yeah. What a dope. I can't believe, Andrew Malik, that you said valid.
2: Hey, it rains a lot down there. I know about it.
1: All right. When we come back after our traffic report, which hopefully doesn't involve any wacky people speeding to get the water droplets off their windshield, I'm going to tell you about an experience that I had and my daughter had. We both had separate brushes with crazy speeders in the last week. And hers ended with a crash, not her vehicle, but her story. And I'll tell you that coming up after we go to the CJAD 800 Traffic Center, brought to you by Mega Kia Brossard and its Kia Never Pay for Gas Again event. Get up to $12,000 rebate on the Niro EV. Debbie Marcellos, good morning.
3: Good morning. It is a busy drive. We have light volume, but a number of incidents. So they've cleared the stall, it appears, on Laurentian Autoroute northbound in Saint-Thérèse. Now it looks like road work through the area, but traffic backs up from the 640. And now an incident on 15 North in St. Rose just before the Bisson Bridge on the 13 northbound heading into Laval at Gouin. We have an incident as well. So traffic is slowing at Henry Bourassa. Eastbound Trans-Canada is from Côte de l'Est to Bord de Carry South. Met West found heavy at Christophe Colomb, then Lacadie to Decarry, slows on Laurentian South before Côte-Vertu to board the Metropolitan, and Mercier Bridge, one lane each way until Monday morning. It's backing up almost at Turcotte now, heading to the South Shore, inbound from the 207. Congestion at the Jacques Cartier Bridge on both sides of the bridge. 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
4: And boy, oh boy, would Judge Trudy have appreciated the ability to throw the gavel at a couple of drivers who were in my orbit of my daughter's orbit over the past week. Last week I was driving to work. It was around, I was listening to Andrew and James during the 5 o'clock package. So it would have been maybe about 20 after 5 in the morning. So traffic picking up a little bit, but still, you know, not bumper to bumper, not heavy at all. On the Ville Marie, approaching the Ville Marie tunnel, and a driver was weaving in and out of traffic at extremely high speed. Now, I was probably doing 95 kilometers an hour on that stretch of road, and he must have passed me maybe doing 130, maybe even faster. And because he was weaving in and out of traffic, he was having trouble controlling his vehicle. And he came really close up the side of me and just roared up the side of me, kind of with his wheels just a little bit in my lane. And it startled me so much. It's a wonder I didn't lose control and crash. And I think that actually happens more than we might think, because very soon after that, I just happened to be on the internet and I saw some random video of exactly that happening. A speeder coming up very, very fast behind another driver on the road, passing very close. And the other driver was so startled that they kind of jerked the wheel. They went out of control and went off the road. So that was my experience. I would have gladly seen that guy ticketed and had his license suspended. My daughter was driving back from Toronto on the 401 the last Friday, and traffic was pretty heavy. So this particular speeder decided that the way he was going to get around everybody was simply to drive on the shoulder at 150 kilometers an hour. So, you know, there are cars here and there in both lanes as proceeding along the 401 just on this side of Kingston. And this guy blows by her on the shoulder, keeps going on the shoulder at a high speed. Then he hits a stretch where right up against the shoulder is a guardrail, and he ends up sideswiping the guardrail, struggling for control, veering back into the travel lane, and he kept going. So my daughter has one of those, you know, fancy communication systems. It's all tied into her car. So with the one button call 911 thing, so she deployed that, and she's on the phone with 911 reporting this dangerous driver, where maybe about 3 minutes into the call, and she sent us the audio of the call and her dash cam video of this. It was very frightening, front and back dash cam, so we could see this guy blowing by her. And she's on the line with the 911 operator, and then you hear her say, "Oh my God, he's off the road. He's off the road. He's off the road. He crashed." And the car had gone off the road, rolled, and was resting on its side in a grassy area on the right-hand side of the road. And so, you know, the 911 operator said, "Okay, don't worry, stay safe, stay in your lane. There's police are dispatched," and so on. But she, you know, had to supply her dash cam footage to the police. And she had said the car was so badly damaged from the rolling that as she shot past it, she didn't know whether the driver had actually survived. It was smoking. The vehicle was smoking. You know, it really, really scary stuff. So would have thrown the gavel at that guy too. Andrew Malik happened to have been traveling the 401 recently and would like to share an observation. Andrew, come on in here.
5: Yes, so a couple things going on here. First, it was my first time driving from Montreal to Toronto, my first 401 experience. I don't know how I feel about this, so I want to bring you guys into this. There was a cop dressed in green hiding in a bush in the middle of the highway. And my thought is, at what point are you just lurking a little bit too much? Like, they're staying a little too hidden. They're faking it too much. But anyways, as I'm watching that, someone rips past me. I'm going a little over the speed limit, I'll be honest. They're at least going 170, 180 kilometers an hour, like fast. The cop does absolutely nothing. Proceeds, I can see behind me, to pull someone over going about half the speed that the person zoomed past them at.
4: Grrr.
5: Like, you had it right there. You impounded the car. You take their license. But no, you went and you got someone that's just going 10 kilometers over behind me. And you just let this speeder go.
0: Was he wearing, like, the infamous camouflage pants that we've seen in Montreal with the firefighters?
5: Yeah, the bright pink camouflage. No, it looked like he was in, like, the military sort of style outfits, just hiding in the bush. I could just see his little speed gun just pointing out. I don't know. I feel like they're hiding a little bit too much at that point.
4: Yeah. Although there are cameras everywhere now, so, you know. I shrug my shoulders. I think that's the wave of the future, concealed enforcement. What do you think, Max? Was that?
0: I mean, for sure, he got the wrong person to say the least. Although, granted, I wonder if his mentality was, this guy's speeding, but he's going too fast. I'll never catch him. Sees the other car going a tiny bit slower. Okay, he goes, okay, I have time to get into my car and I'll catch them instead. Knowing that the other one's going 170.
4: Yeah. Well, most police forces too have directives on when to break off pursuits now too. Yeah. So if someone is really going fast and is driving erratically in a dangerous manner, they just back off. They figure that it's better to let the person go so they'll stop driving like a crazy person. And
0: I believe the protocol is if they're anywhere in a certain radius of a residential area, they have to break off chase because of the danger that might ensue.
4: Of course, it doesn't always stop them. We wondered if the guy that Kaylee saw who came up on the shoulder, whether, you know, we had a lot of questions about that guy and actually how long he had been speeding, because when Kaylee pulled off in order to save her dash cam footage, another driver pulled off and came up to her, knocked on her window, and he said, "Did you call the police about that? I have been seeing that guy driving that way ever since Toronto." And by this time they were on the east side of Kingston. So I have questions. I have a feeling the car was stolen, and I have a feeling the guy knew that there were cops looking for him, because probably other motorists had called in a description earlier on the 401, so he knew the cops were out for him. So
5: it was the same guy that blew past me, probably just turned around.
4: Yeah.
5: Start going the other way.
4: Yeah, you never know.
0: Exactly.
4: Never know. This texter says, "Be careful on Lakeshore where there are blind turns. I had to speed up a little bit to get around bicycles not going single file. Otherwise, I would have risked getting hit from behind or a head-on collision. I got a ticket for that, lost some points, but no one was hurt. Ask the policeman if he saw all the bikes not riding single file and going through the stop signs, and he said yes. A week later, they put in a bike lane." You know. Well, I guess progress takes many forms. This texter says, in your case, Andrew, maybe what the cop did was to punish the guy profiting from the first speeder, thinking he would not get caught because the cop would go after the first egregious speeder.
5: I gotta be honest, I think I was going faster than the guy who got pulled over. Like, just imagine being him. You have two people passing you. One, the first guy going fast, and then you get pulled over.
4: Yeah. I know, it's grrr. Oh. It's rage-induced. I understand. I think our sympathy is with you, even though you were speeding. Oh, okay.
5: Sorry.
4: All right. After the 11 o'clock news in our Cool Jobs series, we are going to speak to someone who is a ghostwriter. That's coming up.
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6: Good Good morning. It's 11 o'clock. I'm James Foster with your CTV News update. Sun today. We're starting to see more of that cloud again. There is a chance that technically we see some rain later on. But, hey, it is still Friday, and it is still a win. 22 degrees right now. Your weather details are in moments, and here's what is making news. City's talking bikes and their paths and just what to do with them. A teenager arrested in connection with a jewel heist in not quite a Sharknado, but a shark hurricane? We'll take a look at that and more coming up. But first, we need to ask Debbie Marcellus a very important question. Debbie, how does the 20 westbound look?
7: Looks great. You're in pretty good shape there. It's if you're heading to and from the South Shore, that's a tricky one because we have congestion, of course, at Mercier Bridge, only one lane each way until Monday morning. So it is backing up from Montreal through LaSalle from Ville Saint-Pierre. The Champlain Bridge picking up some of that congestion. It slows from De La Vérendrye, and we have congestion, of course, to approach the Victoria Bridge, one lane available each way, or rather one lane available at a time. And so right now it's heading toward Montreal, and that's one lane. And then at noon, you'll have one lane heading to the South Shore until midnight. Now over at the Jacques Cartier Bridge, you've got Oceaga and Parc Jean Drapeau. And so congestion on both sides of Jacques Cartier Bridge because of folks exiting at Île Sainte-Hélène. And we have a slowdown on the Met westbound from Christophe Colomb into Descarrie. 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
6: In the news, the city of Montreal is hoping to find some harmony as it launches new public consultations on some of the busiest parts of its bike path network, specifically the four paths that have been deemed problematic, Rachel, De La Commune, Côte Saint-Catherine, and Maillard Streets. The online questionnaires that are now available are looking for feedback from cyclists, pedestrians, and motorists as Montreal wants to find solutions that will see better traffic flow, accessibility, and most importantly, improved safety. Mobility experts will then review public feedback and roll out customized safety measures that range from redesigned intersections to clearer signage. Montreal police say a teenager has been arrested in connection with a jewelry store robbery Wednesday afternoon. According to investigators, a group entered the Edouard Daud store in Carrefour-Angrion around 1 in the afternoon, smashed up some display cases, and made off with some valuables. Now, a 16-year-old was taken into custody. Investigators say they continue to search for several other suspects. WestJet and its flight attendants union are continuing their contract talks as the clock ticks closer to a possible strike during the busy summer travel season. If a deal has not been reached by Sunday morning, either side could begin a work stoppage that would see hundreds of flights canceled during right across the country, really. WestJet customer Gord Gardwood was among those heading to Vancouver today from Toronto and just wondering what'll happen to get home.
8: Traveling today, everything looks good. Checked in, planes are moving and all that stuff, which is awesome. But a little worried for my flight back in 10 days. Maybe it'll get canceled, maybe not. Fingers crossed.
6: The Canadian Union of Public Employees triggered a 72-hour countdown that ends on Sunday just after midnight in Calgary. WestJet responded with a lockout notice on the same time frame. And it's not a Sharknado, but sharks are now helping predict hurricanes, or at least better understand them. Researchers at the University of Delaware and the National Oceanic and Atmospheric Administration are now tagging blue and mako sharks with sensors to collect vital information about storm conditions in the Atlantic Ocean.
9: You need something that kind of goes up and down through the water columns to see how much heat there is in that water column. That we basically can put a specialized electronic tag that goes on their fin, and it collects all the kinds of data we need.
6: Yeah, that's marine ecologist Aaron Carlisle says the real-time information about ocean temperature, salinity levels, and the direction of currents helps the NOAA predict the trajectory of powerful Atlantic hurricanes. Prior to using tagged sharks, the agency deployed gliders to the continental shelf to collect the data, but they say that was slow and expensive. Carlisle says the tagged sharks can gather the information much more efficiently, and they say they don't have to pay the sharks, so they do it for free. For interviews and other audio, go to CJAD800.com or download the iHeartRadio app. And from your Dormez-vous Weather Center today, hopefully a nice day. Some sun, some cloud in the forecast. Now seeing more of that sunshine. Hope that stays, but technically the clouds could take over by this afternoon. There's a slight chance of showers for a window from about 3 in the afternoon till about sometime after the dinner hour tonight. High on the day is 27 with a humidex into the mid-30s. Saturday looks identical to today. Sunday and Monday, identical to each other. Clouds, rain, and highs of 25. Tuesday, Wednesday, Thursday, also looking the same as each other, except on this end of the spectrum, sunny and highs near 30 degrees. 24 right now feels about 31. 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Just say play CJAD 800. 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
4: Trudy sitting in for Elias, and we've started a little ongoing series about people who have cool jobs, and just kind of putting ourselves in their shoes, so to speak, find out how they work and what it's actually like to do a job that may only on the surface actually be a cool job. In this context, we welcome to CJAD now a writer who makes a living as a ghostwriter, Joshua Lysik, certified ghostwriter, author of 2 New York Times bestsellers, and obviously with more than 110 books to his credit, a prolific writer. Joshua, welcome to CJAD.
11: Thank you for having me on. I'm glad to be here.
4: How did you get into ghostwriting? Were you writing your own stuff previously?
11: Yes, that's correct. I got into ghostwriting completely by accident. And how that turned out was my lifelong ambition, you know, from being a youngster onwards, was to become a published novelist one day and make a living writing fiction and stories and whatnot. I'd always been big into that as a child, reading fiction and novels and whatnot from the great American canon of literature that we have. Well, one thing leads to another. And while I'm in college, I get a 2-book deal for an action adventure thriller series that I had started. Well, as I'm going out meeting my fans and getting readers, taking selfies, signing books, joining author panels, a couple of my readers approach me and ask me if I can help them write their books because they enjoyed mine so much. But the key was they didn't want to write fiction. They wanted to write their memoirs, you know, their own autobiographical stories. But they didn't want them to read like biographies, like let's say a Wikipedia entry about their life. They wanted, you know, dialogue and descriptions and the richness of their story fully illustrated, and thought, you know, what if you wrote like the novelization of my life story? And I said, okay, fine, sure, I'll help you with your book. And I've been saying okay, fine, sure for 15 years.
4: More than 110 times, I guess. Now you said yes. Who are your clients? Who is coming to you with this request that you help them tell their story?
11: It's a little bit of everyone and everything, frankly, from, let's say, great grandparents who have a meaningful story of, let's say, overcoming significant personal struggle early in their life, and then building a vast, successful, you know, mini business empire and family office. Or it's people who are a bona fide celebrity in their domain or in Los Angeles or New York. I've had a number of those characters over the years. The occasional politician, statesman. I've written for a number of Canadian authors in various provinces, from British Columbia well over to Ontario. And it's typically a CEO, it's a business entrepreneur, or it's someone who is a deep expert in their domain. They have professional certifications, credentials, whether it's a professional lawyer or a health specialist, surgeon, let's say, or it's, you know, someone who's a coach or a consultant in a particular industry. And these are people who really don't have the time to write their own books. And with the advent of AI, many of them have tried to kind of begin their book process with using AI, but the issue is that AI tends to overwrite things and repeat itself. And, you know, they'll have a first attempt using AI, not be a real fan of it, and think, I just need like a real person to talk to and help me sort through all this. And that real person, more often than not, happens to be me.
4: What talents do you think you have, in addition to just being a solid writer who can put a sentence together, what talents do you think you have that make you a good ghostwriter?
11: I think the first thing is because I have a background as a professional fiction writer. And I also have some experience in the theater, in acting, in stand-up comedy, scripted shows, in a professional setting. And when you are getting paid to hold someone's attention and kind of lock them into the zone, keep them from getting their phone out, staring at their phone, being distracted, hold their gaze, make them laugh, let's say, or in storytelling with a novel, keep them into the story and it all be plausible. And it's not like, okay, that book was good, but then somewhere around the end of Act One, the author got off the rails. And I thought, yeah, people don't talk like that. That's not what they would have done in the story. You have to hold people and create an experience. And so I simply apply the acting talent stack and the novelist experience to telling nonfiction stories. And so what I have learned about both of them is that good nonfiction reads like fiction, but good fiction reads like nonfiction.
4: I'm getting my head around that. It might take a minute, Joshua. In the meantime, walk us through the process. Someone comes to you, says, please help me write my book. How do you start? How long does it take?
11: Most of the time, the reason people come to me now is they have a number of ideas that they could write a full book about, and they're not sure which is the correct book to write. And I say correct book to write because many people could write different ones. So let's say a professional in some domain comes to me. Let's say it's a health specialist. You know, maybe they have a private practice. They take on private clients, that sort of thing. I do a lot of health and wellness, diet, fitness, nutrition, and medical texts. And they're a deep expert in their domain. And maybe they've published these papers before, they teach at this institution, they have their private practice. There is about 1,001 different topics they could write about. But what is the commercially viable package for their best ideas? So I'll actually ask them, what is it you want your book to do for you? So do you want it to open new institutional doors? Is this a status play? Frankly, do you want the ivory tower additional invitations, let's say, or is this you want to reach the masses with your expertise? Do you want it to be accessible, unlocked to the vernacular, kind of a general trade nonfiction book? So is there a specific audience that you already have? Like these are the, and I'm not even asking about the book at this point. I'm asking about the book as a product so I can do my additional, product research, market research to confirm that this is the correct direction for them. And then we write the book once we've done some pre-validation for the idea.
4: And how much of the writing do you do versus what the client does? Do they do any of the writing at all, or do you just interview them and incorporate what they tell you into the text?
11: My experience, it does depend a little bit. There have been authors who they have had nothing but a few, you know, a few tweets that went viral, and people are saying, you need to write a book. You need to write a book about this. And it's like, okay, I've written about this 3 times and, you know, they got millions of impressions each time. Maybe I should. So I have to go through the process of interviewing them. Others where they're, let's say they're an accomplished executive coach or a management consultant, they've often done a number of workshops, given interviews on radio and podcasts, et cetera, maybe even have their own show. And so they have this vast body of work that could simply be repurposed in its entirety. And there have been times where people have given me, okay, Joshua, here's my book, all the transcripts of all the workshops, and it's 689 pages of material that I then get to a Michelangelo style, sculpt away and out and off everything that is not the Davidian masterpiece at the end.
4: How long does the average book take you, and what's the fee to engage a ghostwriter these days?
11: It can really depend about both of them. I have written full-length general trade nonfiction books, as many as 65,000 words. My personal record is 3.5 weeks. Ooh. I have done that twice. Like writing a book totally from scratch.
4: Wow.
11: 3.5 weeks. Most of my clients, though, because I need to interview them a few times to get some stories out, and they do have busy schedules, I'm able to meet with them over, like, let's say, typically the course of 12 weeks or 3 months to get all the stories that I need. Sometimes the clients will fly me out to their compound, let's say, usually a high security type situation, depending on their line of work, and I will live with them for a week, 2 weeks, and I do 3 months of conversations in, you know, 8 to 10 business days. And that's enough that I need, and then I can go back and have the book done within 4 to 6 weeks, at that point. That's the most convenient. Obviously, the more involvement there is from the ghostwriter, the higher the fee tends to be. Most professional ghostwriters are anywhere from the mid five figures in U.S. or Canadian dollars on into the low six figures. This is truly a professional work that's on the par of, let's say, hiring an attorney or hiring a, you know, let's say, a chartered accountant or forensic accountant for a very important business project. That's sort of the way to think about the price point and the professional expectations.
4: Are you able to tell us the names of any famous people you've ghostwritten for? I know some of them might have privacy concerns, but can you share any names?
11: There are a number of people that I have non-disclosure agreements with, and then there are a few that I don't. But because I have my own personal brand now and my own, let's say, worldview on certain subjects, I tend not to promote or even share their work publicly because it's different from my own personal opinions and experiences. Because what can sometimes happen is someone wants to learn, oh, okay, what's this Joshua guy like? How does he write? What's his style? You know, what is his worldview? And they go and the previous client's book, and they're like, wow, really? I had no idea. And it's like they don't understand that ghostwriting is acting in print, and the person you're seeing as the actor, that's not who the person actually is. You know, pick any actor playing either a hero role or an antagonist role. That's not literally the person. They're playing the role. So what I now do is I refer people to some of the works that I have co-authored, or I've been listed as a contributing editor, let's say, that I love to share, and they've been successful. So a New York Times bestseller I love to talk to people about is my co-author on this was Dr. Robert Lufkin. It's called Lies I Taught in Medical School. And this is a fantastic work, and I think demonstrates some of my depth in very sophisticated subjects. We had 472 cited sources. I spent basically 3 months on Google Scholar and PubMed, you know, researching the book and confirming that everything we were going to say was within the mainstream medical knowledge. So that particular book, Lies I Taught in Medical School, fantastic work.
4: I think you must have earned your fee on that one. I'm up against a traffic report, Joshua. I have to go, but I thank you very much for sharing your experiences with us. It's been fascinating learning about your work, and thank you for your time.
11: It's my pleasure. Thank you.
4: Joshua Lysik, certified ghostwriter, author of 2 New York Times bestsellers. Here are some other titles, by the way. So Good They Call You a Fake, and Unhumans, The Secret History of Communist Revolutions and How to Crush Them. Over to Debbie Marcellus at the CJAD 800 Traffic Center. 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Get up to $12,000 rebate on the Niro EV. Take it away, Debbie.
7: Well, Trudy, we have a busy drive up on the Met West from Pinneuf into DeCary. Eastbound side just slows through the DeCary Circle, northbound DeCary from Jean Talon. It's a tough go to the South Shore at the Mercier Bridge. Just one lane on the span in both directions. It's backing up from Ville-Saint-Pierre through LaSalle. And Champlain Bridge is from almost Turcotte, as it's normal traffic on the bridge, but a lot of volume as folks avoid the Mercier and avoid the Victoria Bridge with just one lane available. It goes toward Montreal until noon, and then it'll switch sides. And with Oceaga over at Parc Jean-Drapeau, we have congestion at the Jacques Cartier Bridge in both directions. Ongoing roadwork at La Fontaine Tunnel. It backs up from Yves Prévost heading to the South Shore. 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
4: Trudy sitting in, and as we celebrate this summer the 50th anniversary of the 1976 Olympics here in Montreal, you might recall that it ended on a tiny bit of a down note because Canada did not win a gold medal on home soil. That was one of the disappointments, but there were a lot of highs for this city too, and we're very pleased to welcome one of the silver medal winners to the show now. We did take home 5 silver and 6 bronze medals in 1976, and on the line with us is Greg Joy. He won the Olympic silver in high jumps in 1976. Greg, welcome to CJD.
19: Nice to be with you.
4: Take us to that moment in 1976. You were, what, 20 years old? You had hometown advantage. I assume a big part of the crowd was with you when you made your silver medal winning jump. What was that moment like?
19: It's hard to describe because there was a stadium of 72,000 people, and it was total silence before I started my approach run. And when I went over the bar, there was an explosion. Not something that happens every day in life. And it became a moment in Canadian history that I happened to be the main actor with. I was speaking with my daughter's with me today, and I was speaking with her when we were driving down from Ottawa, and said, you know, it's interesting because back then there were 2 television stations. It wasn't like today's universe of, you know, hundreds to choose from. So eyes were watching the Olympics. So when we hosted the Olympics and television became such a large part of the coverage, it became an opportunity for people to absorb the Olympics live and experience it as it was happening rather than, oh, I saw you on, you know, this streaming service 2 days after it happened.
4: Yeah.
19: So it was an environment that created moments like Nadia and Bruce Jenner and, you know, so many things that happened during the 76 games that stuck in people's memories.
4: I think one of the reasons why it was such, an important moment going forward because the jump became part of the CBC TV kind of sign-off reel. And so we were reminded over and over again how you pulled that off and gave us that moment of celebration in the stadium. And it really, it kept the flame alive, I think, to a large degree for Olympic pride and hope.
19: Yeah, so many people would come up and say, I saw you on TV last night. I'd say, go to bed. You stay up too late. But they had it in the morning when TV came on, and they had it when TV went off. Now that doesn't happen anymore. But yeah, it became one of those, for me, it was just such a huge honor to be included in that and to be the final moment of the O Canada, you know, television sign-off was a huge honor. And it did capture a moment of the Olympics that people could relate to.
4: In the years following, you continued, your athletic endeavors. You were stymied in the next Olympics because of the Russian boycott, I believe. The team decided not to go. Were you primed for that Olympics? Was this a crushing disappointment to you at the time?
19: Yes and no. I'd broken the world record in 1978, so I was moving in that direction. It wasn't as crushing for me because I had my Olympic moment, and my personality is I've been there, I've done that, I don't need to do it again. But what I felt sorry for were like the 16-year-old gymnasts who had the boycott was their only opportunity at that, like gymnasts at that time. They wouldn't compete after 20. So those are the people, the ones who had one shot because of the nature of their sport and they didn't get to experience the Olympics. That's where I felt bad for the boycott.
4: And then after athletics, of course, your life carried on and you at one point took a run at politics. Tell us, tell us about that experience.
19: Oh, I got called from a senior politician asking me if I would be interested. And I thought, you know, I ran the food bank in Ottawa. I wanted to contribute to society. And I thought, why not? Give it a shot. Get in the game. See if I can make a difference. So I gave it a shot. It didn't work out. And I think looking back at it, thank goodness.
4: Oh, really? That was for the legislature, wasn't it, in Ontario? That was a provincial seat that you contested?
19: Yeah. Well, I'll tell you a little quick story. I was flying to Paris and I got off the flight and Jean Charest was on the same flight. We've known each other for years. And I talked about him running for the recent leadership of the Conservative Party. And I said, I'm sorry you didn't. His wife looks at me and goes, I'm glad he didn't. So it's kind of like, that's a message.
4: Why do you think you would not have been suited for politics?
19: Oh, I think I would be suited for politics on the policy side, because I'm very interested in policy and the effects on society. But the rest of the stuff that goes along with it is just not me.
4: Interesting, eh? You were 20 during the Olympics here in Montreal. You're 70 now. Catch us up with your life today.
19: Well, I ran the food bank for 6 years in Ottawa, and then I had a small business. I got into law, and for the last 21 years, I've been a judge in Ottawa. So my life has gone in many different directions. I built a house by hand. I try very different things and try to succeed at them.
4: Renaissance man. Wow. Yeah. That's great. What are your aspirations for future? You know, they say 70 is the new 65. I just had to pull a number out. So, 70 is probably closer to, 70 is the, or 60 is the new 70. Or the reverse. I don't know. Go ahead.
19: Well, I'm still working, so I'm enjoying that, and I have a great relationship with both of my daughters. They're both going to be here this weekend. We travel together, and I have grandchildren, so life is moving in that direction now.
4: It sounds as though there was a happy ending for Greg Joy after his silver.
19: It's been an interesting life with a lot of wonderful experiences, and I'm quite pleased with how it's turning out.
4: Well, we're very pleased to have you in Montreal for the celebrations. It's great to have you back, and thank you again for giving us that glorious moment, your silver at the Olympics here in Montreal. Greg Joy,
19: thank you.
4: We have been speaking, as I said, to Silver Olympic medal holder Greg Joy about his experiences competing here in Montreal, landed that silver for Canada during the 1976 Olympics. When we return after the 11:30 update, we will talk about a renewed push to reduce the weed age here in Quebec to 18. It's 21 now, and we'll tell you why some people believe it should be the same age at which you can drink alcohol. Stand by.
20: 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Call Cassandra, voted best of Montreal luxury broker 4 years in a row. 514-293-2277.
21: Good morning, it's 11:31. I'm Jason Mayoff for the CTV News Update. Premier Christine Fréchette is condemning an attack on two Montreal police officers on the weekend, calling it unacceptable. She says no one should tolerate violence against the people who help keep us safe. Two young men in their 20s are in custody. Two young women in their 20s may also face charges. Three men, including one Montrealer, will appear in court in Granby next month after police busted a drug lab in Bromont. The RCMP says they made and sold methamphetamine pills across Quebec. The Mounties say their investigation began in 2024. And at least 41 people have died as tens of thousands of migrants crossed into Spain's Ceuta territory from Morocco. Ceuta's president says about 60,000 people arrived in the past 24 hours, but roughly half have gone back to Morocco. For more news, including police stepping up patrols on Quebec's waterways this weekend, go to ctvnewsmontreal.ca. And with the latest from the CJAD 800 Traffic Center, here's Debbie Marcellos.
7: Well, we are seeing a busy drive, especially heading out to the South Shore. With roadwork at the Mercier Bridge, you're down to one lane each way until Monday morning. But it is backing up from Ville-Saint-Pierre on the 138 heading to the South Shore. Champlain Bridge backing up from Turcotte. Victoria Bridge, just one lane available. It goes toward Montreal until noon. Congestion at the Jacques Cartier Bridge because of Oceaga happening at Parc Jean Drapeau and La Fontaine Tunnel. Ongoing roadwork there. You're down to one lane to the South Shore. It slows at Yves Prévost. Heavy on the Met West from Saint-Michel to an incident just after Saint-Laurent. 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
21: Your Dormeva Weather Center forecast, a mix of sun and cloud today with a chance of late afternoon showers, the high 27. Partly cloudy tonight, a chance of showers early this evening, the low 19. And mainly cloudy tomorrow, a chance of showers late in the afternoon, the high 27. It's 24 downtown, but it feels like 31. 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
4: 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Some other jurisdictions. 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
4: Trudy sitting in for Elias. Some accessed information documents obtained by the Journal de Montréal show that last year, the branches of the provincial cannabis stores, the SQDC stores, turned away more than 15,000 people under the age of 21, or at least that's the great suspicion of why they were turned away. Because when you look at the breakdown of why these 15,000 people were refused service, the biggest reason was because their date of birth could not be validated. They also came in without a valid piece of ID, or they had a dodgy piece of ID that was suspect, that type of thing. So some people are looking at those numbers and saying, oh, 15,000 refused service. This is good. Quebec has set the age limit for access to cannabis at 21. That means the age is being enforced. And that's all good, because you shouldn't be able to legally consume cannabis until you are 21. Other people are looking at those numbers and are saying, well, 15,000 turned away. That shows there is a demand among young people for cannabis. And what we should do is look at lowering the age to 18 so that they don't get pushed to the black market. Here to help us understand, I guess, both ways of thinking is Jean-Sébastien Fallu, associate professor at the School of Psychoeducation at the Université de Montréal. He is also an addiction specialist. Jean-Sébastien Fallu, thank you for joining us on CJD.
29: It's my pleasure. I'm now a full professor since June 1st.
4: Oh, since June 1st. Congratulations on reaching that milestone. That's fabulous. So, Professor Fallu, tell me, what is your take on these numbers? Is this an argument that the age should be lowered to 18?
29: Well, it's maybe not for itself. I mean, we could see it this way, but you're right. One could think it's a good thing because we turned away people that were underage, and that's the law, that's the regulation, and we do this for alcohol tests. Well, just other countries do this more than we do, but test outlets to see if they enforce these regulations, and it's usually seen as a good thing. The thing is, if we're pragmatic and realistic here, I think I don't only think the data shows that the number of young people between the age of 18 and 21 that report have used cannabis in the last 12 months. Every year, you know, we have a study here, an epidemiological study in Quebec, Enquête Québécoise sur le cannabis, and the numbers didn't really change before and after legalization. It's close to one out of three that report doing this. So obviously the most majority of them turn out to the illegal market to supply their cannabis, and it's not because we refuse them that they don't go. But there's many more to say to why I think it's not a good idea to have this 20-year-old level since the beginning. I think it was more a political decision that rather than a public health decision.
4: So at this point, you would endorse lowering the age to 18. Quebec, I think isn't it only Manitoba that also has a higher age minimum than for alcohol, if I read that somewhere. Why do you think 18 would be a better idea?
29: Maybe Manitoba raised their age, but I have from what I have as information, Montreal, Quebec was the only jurisdiction where alcohol and cannabis was not accessible at the same age. But anyway, usually it's the same age everywhere in the world. And I think in the first place, this is important to mention because there's social representations that alcohol is good, is not that bad, or and cannabis is a drug. I think this is really not consistent with the medical and scientific literature. Well, it always depends for an individual, but if we're speaking on population level, alcohol is a more dangerous drug than cannabis. That's not what people think, but that's what it is, and you can challenge me on that and check, ask anybody in the medical field and science. Obviously, dangerousness is a complex concept, but population level is really, really clear. So by that, we're saying to kids, we're saying many things. We're saying at 18, you're criminally responsible for your acts. You can buy a house, you can marry, you can buy alcohol, again, a more dangerous drug. But for cannabis, it's like, well, you're not enough mature to take a decision on your health, risks and risk-taking, because we're always taking decisions on our risks and risky behaviors. And another thing that is really important, I think, to discuss further is the quite biased exaggeration of risks and harms. I'm not saying it's safe. It's not to say that there's no risks, but I think we see that a little more risky. And in order to prevent certain uncertain risks, we inflict certain risk and harms. And I really think the 21 years old, and I'm not the only one, there was a huge consensus in the beginning of this, in 2017 and up, that was really a political decision. And of course, it's never black and white. There are probably little pros to that 21 years old level, like maybe it raises the average age of initiation of several weeks or months if we compare to what we know for alcohol, but there's many negative or cons.
4: Jean-Sébastien Fallu, thank you very much for the interview.
29: You're welcome.
4: Jean-Sébastien Fallu, professor at the School of Psychoeducation at the Université de Montréal, also an addiction specialist. When we come back after our traffic report, we'll check in with Joanne Vraca. She's getting the weekend morning show all together. We'll find out what's on her radar. First, though, we go to Lauren Glazer at the CJAD 800 Traffic Center.
7: Good morning, Trudy. We have delays now northbound 13. Volume starting at the Tecan runs up to the Bisson Bridge. Northbound Laurentian delays as well. St. Rose up to the 640 on the westbound side of the Met. It has off and on volume now between PNF and the DeCary Interchange. You want to watch out for a stall that's at Lackady taking up the right lane. For the eastbound side of the Tecan, the volume now between Cavendish and St. Laurent on the eastbound side of the Met. Northbound the Carry volume as well. Cote St. Luke Road to the top. Southbound the Carry has delays from the top to Cote St. Catherine. It's a pretty slow drive on the westbound side of the 20 from before Angrenio up to the Ville-St. Pierre interchange. Upbound side of the Mercier Bridge, that is tough from Ville-St. Pierre. 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
16: Enjoying a sunny break here at the corner of René Lévesque and Papineau in the eastern part of downtown. The forecast is telling us we will have a mix of sun and cloud through the day. 30% chance of showers late this afternoon and early this evening. Our high today, 27, the humidex 34, so it's still kind of sticky. We are at 24 right now, humidex 31. What was it like when you came in? Talking to Joanne Vrakis.
17: Hi, guys. Hi, how are you?
16: Was it a little sticky when you came in?
17: It was a little bit sticky, but there's a nice, like, a bit of a cool breeze. I don't know. Maybe it, you know, but the humidex thing always kills you on this island. You're going out, you're walking around, and all of a sudden it's all swampy.
16: And,
17: but
16: you know, you're dripping.
17: And it's, by the way, August starts tomorrow. How fast did this go? I saw the school supplies at the shop.
16: Oh yeah.
17: And then I had to remind myself I'm 45 and that shouldn't make me panic.
16: I remember getting that. It was a really pleasant feeling of anticipation though, mixed with fear and uncertainty.
17: Of course. No, there's excitement in getting like new gear for school, but it also means you're going back to school.
16: Yeah. And all those questions about who's going to be my teacher? Who's going to be in my class? Who am I going to sit beside?

0: Right. It's always, you know, I look at my like, you know, they're in camp right now out in the townships, and before we put them in, they're like, what if we don't meet people? You will meet people. What if I don't want to meet people? Well, then you're going to sit alone and have a terrible summer. You know, you have to sort of push them into that universe again. But yeah, no, August is, you know, you're finishing your work week. I'm starting my work week. And I'm telling you, I really like, you know, when I was sending emails, August 1st and 2nd, huge weekend, Oshiaga, yes, but
1: yeah,
0: this is, it's happening. It's happening. Yeah. And we have a packed shows because we had our conversation last week. Remember we were talking about sunburns?
1: Yeah.
0: I dragged Dr. Labos. I said to him, I know you're in Greece. I know you're on vacation. You got to come on the show because you said something to me that was so interesting. You said that your doctor was talking to you about your early exposure to sunburn.
1: Blistering sunburns in childhood are a real red flag for skin cancer.
0: Yeah. And so I didn't realize that. I thought it was terrible to have a sunburn when you're a child for obvious reasons because your skin is more sensitive, but I didn't realize it's what you're explaining is that there's a cumulative effect to that for certain people.
1: Yes.
0: So now you just wear a parasol everywhere.
1: Now I have 50 block, 60 block if I can find it in a formula that doesn't irritate my skin.
0: You're walking around in a suit.
1: I cover up. We wear UV shirts on my bathing suits now. The one that I wear onto beaches, I wore it just in Bermuda when we were there in June. It goes down to my knuckles.
0: Oh, my goodness.
1: So it's a long sleeve bathing suit and it's boy shorts.
0: Okay.
1: So it has shorts on it too. So because I actually hate sunscreen. I hate having to put it on. You know, you're always thinking, am I missing spots and stuff? And it's, I would just rather, so I wear these UV bathing suits. And my other one has sleeves. So it's like short sleeves.
0: And that's crazy. And are you wearing pants or no? You said shorts.
1: Yeah. So it's shorts.
0: Okay.
1: It's shorts.
0: So we're going to be exploring that with Dr. Labos because I'm also curious. I always think because my skin is more olive that I'm more protected, but that's apparently not true as my skin is peeling while we're having a conversation.
1: Yeah.
0: So we'll be talking about that. And also my algorithm, my social media is flooded by people reacting to The Odyssey, Christopher Nolan's The Odyssey.
1: Yes. Have you seen it?
0: I have. First of all, it's impossible to see. It's impossible to get a ticket. I know Jay Farrar was supposed to go last week to see it at IMAX, so I can't wait to hear from him. But what I find really interesting is that it's like renewed this interest in the classics. You know, I'm Greek, obviously, and I love anytime anyone's interested in our stories. And, you know, people are talking about honor and this, you know, the young guys on the internet who had, you know, initially gone one way of the Andrew Tate's manosphere are now going back to try to be honorable human beings. So what I've done is I found a classics professor at McGill. She's a, it's very interesting, published so many books on Greek mythology, Greek myth, and Greek storytelling. And I want to know from her, I'm so curious as to why these characters have persisted. Why do we still, you know, because this is not the first telling of the story in film. Why are young men in particular responding so much to the story that's 3,000 years old? And it's about a man who's trying to get home. He's done some horrible things. Can't get home. And I want to know, like, what it is in the young, you know, don't forget that we've gone from a period of time where men have been online encouraging each other to sort of do not so great things to now they're picking up a 3,000-year-old story to
1: and
0: read
1: wanting
0: it.
1: To be heroic.
0: Yeah. I mean, I think that's an interesting change.
1: There are a lot of messages in the movie because Kevin and I went to see it when it first opened.
0: You see it on IMAX or regular?
1: Yeah, we saw it on this gigantic screen at the CineStars in at Sources at the 40.
0: And was it breathtaking?
1: It's an incredible movie, incredible Oscar-winning, Oscar-worthy performances. But when you talk about what, you know, to people about what that story is about.
0: Mm.
1: Well, some people say it's about the stupidity and futility of war.
0: Yeah.
1: And the
0: folly of men.
1: Of war. Exactly.
0: Yeah.
1: It's about dedication to family and home.
0: Mm-hmm.
1: A man's dedication to his wife and wanting to get back to his wife and son.
0: And can you ever really go home? Because
1: yes.
0: Everything changed.
1: Your
0: people
1: changed.
0: And places change once you leave them, you know?
1: Yeah. So I think the movie has so much depth. So everyone kind of finds a little lesson in it or something that resonates.
0: Yeah. And it's interesting because some people are saying this is Christopher Nolan's way of, it's because it's an anti-war film, right? Because Odysseus is haunted apparently by, it's PTSD of a soldier, somebody was telling me.
1: Yeah. Well, he keeps thinking about all the people who have died.
0: Yeah. So I'm so curious, but you loved it. I'm so jealous.
1: Yeah,
0: that
1: I
0: you
1: loved
0: got to
1: it.
0: See it.
1: It was because it's 3 hours long and I didn't even realize I needed to go to the bathroom.
0: You know,
1: because it just, you know, it is not at a breathtaking pace.
0: Yeah.
1: Always, but but it, there's enough every minute to keep you interested. Oh, now what's going to happen? Oh, what's, cause I had, you know, we did the story in high school.
0: Yeah, I read it and
1: I remember 5% of it. Honestly, I remember the sirens. Yeah. That's what I remember. That's about it.
0: Well, you know, we especially in a Greek family. So I read the Iliad and the Odyssey when I was quite young, and then you study it again in university. And as you said right there, there's always different lessons and morals, and people are taking different things from this movie. But it is curious to see that almost 3,000 years later, people are attached to these stories.
1: Yeah. And I would recommend to anyone who read the story when they were in high school,
0: yeah,
1: to go and see the movie, because all of those messages and nuances flew right over my head.
0: I
1: honestly think maybe you shouldn't study that until you hit college or university, yeah, because you don't have the emotional maturity and experience as a human being to understand a lot of the importance.
0: Yeah, yeah. You're reading the first level of it, right?
1: Yeah.
0: And then you're not understanding. Like that book, yeah, The Little Prince, Le Petit Prince. You read it as a kid, not realizing it's a story about life and discovery. But it's interesting. So we're going to be talking to her about that. And, I'm glad you loved it. I can't wait to see what Jay has to say about it as well. He told me that he was going to be in the front row at IMAX.
1: Oh,
0: I thought he's going to be in,
1: yes,
0: Matt Damon's nostril.
1: Yes, he will.
0: Anyway, that discussion is coming. Our nutritionist is discussing bloating. Why do some foods make you bloat? Why do some people bloat and other people's, you know, are just fine? You can eat whatever you want. We're talking about bloating. Our child psychologist is diving into the defiant teen syndrome.
1: Okay.
0: My eldest is 10 and he's already pretty defiant.
1: Oh.
0: He's sassing. I know he's listening.
1: Sassing?
0: Now. He's sassing.
1: Don't you sass your mother.
0: Anyway, all that. You hear that, Phoenix? Don't be sassing me. And a whole lot more.
1: I would just like to say soy sauce, my nemesis for
0: soy sauce.
1: For bloating.
0: Can't do soy sauce?
1: I tell you, water retention at soy sauce just has so much salt in,
0: yeah,
1: it, I find.
0: Yeah.
1: That I've had my fingers swell up after
0: soy sauce?
1: Yeah, from too much soy sauce.
0: It's, we gotta get you off the soy.
1: Oh, I tell you. I guess maybe I'm just very salt sensitive. But it depends on how you define bloating, because some people think bloating is more intestinal,
0: yeah,
1: slowdown.
0: Yeah.
1: I think of bloating as being all puffed up and uncomfortable, and that's
0: well, you
1: water
0: know what? You know what you're gonna have to do? You're gonna have to tune in to find out. Weekends with Joanne Brakes.
1: All right. Stay tuned for that, folks. I would like to extend my thanks to Andrew Malik and Master Control, and also content producer of the Elias Macko Show, Maxim Kedot. Thank you very much, gentlemen. Enjoy your weekend, folks. Enjoy your afternoon. Don't forget, Repercussion Theater, A Winter's Tale, Greer Park, Pierrefonds, tonight. Let's cross our fingers and hope that 30% chance of showers doesn't rain on the parade. Have a great afternoon.
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5: Good afternoon. It's 12 o'clock. I'm Jason Mayoff with a CTV News update. A mix of sun and cloud today. It's 24 downtown, but it feels like 31. Weather details in minutes. Here's what's making news right now. Well, just a few days left to prevent a strike at WestJet. Police make arrests after busting a meth lab in Bromont, and dozens die trying to get from Morocco to a Spanish territory in North Africa. For the latest from the CJAD 800 Traffic Center, here's Lauren Glazer.
6: Good afternoon, Jason. We have delays on the westbound side of the 20, volume starting at Angrenia, running out to the Ville-Saint-Pierre interchange. Also, slowdowns on the eastbound side of the 20 between 32nd and 1st. For the outbound side of the Mercier Bridge, it's pretty slow from Ville-Saint-Pierre. Inbound side of the Mercier Bridge, delays from the 207 on the 138, also from the up ramp on the 132. Northbound, the carry delays there, cuts in Look Road to the top. Southbound, the carry volume down from the top to Van Horn. Southbound 15, pretty slow between Turcotte and the Champlain. Also pretty busy on the westbound side of the Met between Pneuf and Lacadie. We did have a stall there. It has been cleared out. More volume westbound Met between Stinson and DeCary. 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
5: In the news, WestJet and its flight attendants continue their contract talks as the clock ticks down on a possible strike. If a deal is not reached by Sunday morning, there could be a strike or lockout that would see hundreds of flight attendants, hundreds of flights canceled during what is a long weekend in much of the country. WestJet customer Kelly Adams is hopeful her return flight won't be canceled.
7: We're going to Mexico, so we just checked in, no problem, no lineup. We're very early for our flight, which leaves at 1, and we're supposed to come back next Saturday. If we don't make it, then my work will be hearing for me on Monday morning. Otherwise, hopefully the strike, you know, hopefully it doesn't happen, but if it does, then we'll just play her by ear.
5: WestJet has been allowing passengers traveling over the next few days to make one-time changes or cancellations for free. Ticket holders given notice of a cancellation due to the strike are eligible for refunds. Three men, including one from Montreal, are facing drug charges after the RCMP shut down a meth lab in Bromont. The charges include producing, trafficking, and possessing methamphetamine. Police seized nearly 4 million tablets along with almost 6 kilos of pure meth when they dismantled the lab last year. Police say their investigation began in 2024. The accused are scheduled to appear at the Granby Courthouse next month. Police are stepping up patrols on Quebec waterways this weekend. Montreal police and the SQ say they want to stop unsafe behavior by recreational boaters that endangers their own safety and that of others. Officers will check boaters at the dock and on the water. Anyone breaking the rules, whether in a motorboat or paddling, can face fines. Well, there is a chaos as thousands of migrants surge into a Spanish enclave in North Africa. Many people swam there, some drowning in the attempt. Here's ABC News Chief International Correspondent James Longman.
8: Why is this happening now? Well, it could be for a few reasons. Only a few weeks ago, Spain's Supreme Court ruled that those who reach the area by sea cannot be immediately returned without due process. The border has also been a flashpoint in the past. Morocco does not recognize Ceuta as Spanish territory, and it uses this as leverage in what is often a strained relationship. It's unclear if any of these people will be able to claim asylum or reach mainland Europe.
5: At least 41 people have died in the migration attempt. Thousands of migrants, including unaccompanied children, are without shelter, sleeping in parks and on sidewalks. For interviews and other audio, go to CJAD800.com or download the iHeartRadio app. Your Dormez-vous Weather Center forecast, a mix of sun and cloud today with a chance of late afternoon showers, the high 27. Partly cloudy tonight, chance of showers early this evening, the low 19. And mainly cloudy tomorrow with a chance of showers late in the afternoon, the high 27. It's 24 downtown, but it feels like 31. For all the news during the day, stream us on your smart speaker. Just say play CJAD 800. 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
11: Hello, everybody, on this Friday, July 31st, last day of the month. I'm Tim Powers here for Graham Richardson. Lots of news happening today. A busy show ahead. Let's get right to the Friday Five.
10: The Friday Five.
11: The number one story, I suspect, for a lot of Canadians is the possibility of the WestJet strike as this long weekend begins for most across the country. Federal Labor Minister Patty Hajdu commented on the WestJet situation earlier today. Here's what she said.
12: Look, the parties are at the table right now, and Canadians expect them to stay at that table and get a deal. The best deals are the ones that the parties arrive at together. This is important work, and I know that both WestJet and QP, local and national, are very diligently working together. And we have federal mediators, including a special mediator that was just appointed a couple months ago to be there with them to work through those challenging questions.
11: That could have been the same language the federal government used when there was turbulence with Air Canada. But to give us the latest on what is happening with WestJet, Kamal Karamali is here with us. Kamal, we just heard the minister. What else are we hearing from the other parties, from QP and the company?
13: Hey, Tim. Yeah, a little bit of deja vu. Hey, we covered the extensive Air Canada flight attendant strike almost this time last year, and now we're seeing a similar event take place, at least in the initial stages with WestJet. As of right now, 4,400 WestJet flight attendants are set to walk off the job Sunday. You'll remember with Air Canada, it was also on a long weekend, mm-hmm. so a lot of anxiety was taking place amongst passengers. A lot of those passengers feeling the same thing as they're trying to head out towards their July and August summer plans. But right now, as it stands, we're still heading towards a strike as there's still no tentative agreement. Both sides say they remain at the bargaining table. Negotiations are continuing after the union issued that 72-hour strike notice Thursday. WestJet has responded by issuing its own 72-hour lockout notice. Now, speaking of deja vu, we're seeing the same issue at the heart of these negotiations as we did with Air Canada's flight attendants union and the airline last year, with the biggest issue being getting paid for all hours worked. So our listeners may not be too familiar with how the pay model works for air flight attendants, but the union says flight attendants only get paid for when the plane is in motion. So all those times you take a flight, Tim, you see the flight attendants do things like boarding passengers, safety checks, delays. None of that, they say, is resulting in any extra additional pay in their pocket. The union says its members get actually roughly 35 hours of unpaid work every month, but the airline is taking issue with that characterization, saying the amount of pay for when the plane is moving, Tim, makes up for the time worked before and after.
11: Very quick question, because I know you got to go. If you have a flight coming up with WestJet, what should you do, Kamal?
13: Yeah, absolutely. So first things first, Tim, there's a brief window here where WestJet is saying, look, all rules and fees that you have to pay for flight cancellations and adjustments are out the window. So they said you can cancel or rebook your flight without any fees or costs if it's between July 30th, which was yesterday, and August 4th. So we already know WestJet flights could begin to be grounded as early as today, according to the airline, which says it's starting to position aircrafts and crews ahead of a possible strike or lockout. But very quickly, the other thing I should note is that your rights if a strike happens is that WestJet has to offer a rebooking or refund if you choose not to travel. What you should not do is don't cancel the flight yourself if you have a later flight, because a big mistake people can make is canceling the flight before WestJet does, and that means you may not be compensated for it. So don't do that. Wait until WestJet either cancels or rebooks you, and then you can push for a better flight or a refund.
11: Kamal, appreciate the time. Thank you. Good to talk to you today.
13: Anytime. Have a great long weekend, Tim.
11: All right. That was Kamal Karamali, CTV News. If you are affected by the WestJet potential labor dispute, take that advice. Wait till you are told. Number two big story, Canada's economy. What is happening with it? Is it hanging on a thread? New data from Stats Canada shows the Canadian economy grew by 0.3% in May. Stats Canada says the spring housing market was warming up in May following an extended cold snap, particularly in Ontario and British Columbia. Overall, 13 of 20 industrial sectors contributed to the growth. Mining, oil, and gas led growth for a second consecutive month. StatsCan says the economy was on track for a solid rebound in the second quarter as a whole. McMaster University economist Colin Mang tells CTV News it looks like the economy is, as a whole is hanging on there despite the uncertainty caused by U.S. tariffs.
14: So there was actually broad-based growth across a lot of sectors. So retail was also up about 0.3%, finance up about 0.3%, accommodation and food was up almost 1%, real estate also up about 0.4%. So we saw broad-based growth across many of the sectors in the economy. Even manufacturing was up about 0.3% despite the ongoing trade war with the United States. So the Canadian economy really did rebound in the month of May, given the slow start that we had to the year, and this is a good sign for where we're going.
11: That we will continue to watch because it has the potential to impact so many, including your mortgage rates. All right, story number three, Middle East, the latest. U.S. President Donald Trump has announced an agreement for Hamas to disarm and Israel to withdraw its forces from the Gaza Strip, though many hurdles remain to wind down the war in the Palestinian territory. Trump is set to host a cabinet meeting at Camp David today. The development comes as the war in Iran escalated this week, with Iran and its proxies striking targets in Kuwait, Jordan, Bahrain, and Egypt. Earlier today, Iran also struck a group of oil tankers that were attempting to cross the Strait of Hormuz under U.S. military escort. We'll speak with retired Major General Tom Lawson, the former Chief of the Defense Staff of Canada, for some perspective on the developments. Number four, major U.S. unions speak out against tariffs on Canada. The leaders of the United Steelworkers and the International Association of Mechanists, and Aerospace Workers have written an open letter to the U.S. Trade Representative Jameson Greer, urging him to reconsider new tariffs on Canada set to take effect August 19th. Unlike our trade relationship with Mexico, U.S.-Canada trade is more balanced with wage, labor, and environmental and other key issues that are aligned and compatible, reads the letter. Our priority must be to align our trade policies to address these challenges posed by unfair and predatory trade practices on countries like China, not to drive a further wedge between our nations. We'll be joined by United Steelworkers International President Roxanne Brown at the top of the next hour. And finally, number five, coming on the heels of the World Cup and that wonderful six-week celebration, European nations have agreed to boycott the future World Cup and all other FIFA competitions to protect against Gianni Infantino's plan to sell stakes in soccer's biggest tournament to private equity investors. UEFA, which is all of the European soccer unions, issued a statement yesterday announcing the boycott by its 55 member nations. Canada and the U.S. say they will not join the boycott. This is a fascinating story because there is a connection between what Mr. Infantino is promising to do or hoping to do and the American president, Donald Trump. We'll talk about that later on. We're also going to catch up again on what is happening with Montreal's 50th anniversary with the man who made the games happen. We're going to check in on the Commonwealth Games as well. We'll hear a great story from or about my home province, about how it is becoming a tech hub. And we're going to hear about a plan for a potential strong reserve force. So much coming up on this show. You're going to want to stay with us. But when we come back, we'll have Major General Tom Lawson to dig into the Middle East circumstances. Back shortly here on the Graham Richardson Show.
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16: We're seeing delays now for southbound 13, starting at the Vachon Bridge, running back to Dagenais, again between Sampson and the B-Cell Bridge, and also between Hickmore and Autoroute 20. For the westbound side of the 20, it's pretty slow between Angrenio and Ville-Saint-Pierre. Also a tough time on the outbound side of the Mercier Bridge, starting at Ville-Saint-Pierre as well. Northbound the Carry, you are seeing slowdowns there from Queen Mary up to the top. Southbound 25, volume now between Beauvais and the tunnel. Off and on slowdowns, westbound Met, PNF back to Saint-Denis, again between Lacadie and the Carry interchange. 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
11: Tim Power sitting in for Graham. I'll try and give you that intelligent and unpredictable talk, because certainly this subject lends itself to that. U.S. President Donald Trump has announced an agreement for the complete disarmament of Hamas, calling it a critical step forward toward a new Palestinian government in Gaza. Quoting the president, today the Board of Peace reached an historic agreement for the complete disarmament of Hamas and all other armed groups in Gaza. This is a monumental step towards lasting peace and security. Meanwhile, the war in Iran escalated this week with Iran striking targets in multiple countries, including Jordan, Kuwait, Bahrain, and Egypt. Just today, the IRGC struck a group of oil tankers attempting to transit the Strait of of Hormuz under U.S. military escort. The war has now dragged on for more than 5 months, despite Trump promising it would be over in a matter of weeks. Delighted to welcome retired General Tom Lawson, former Chief of the Defense Staff of Canada. And General Lawson, I apologize. I misspoke on your rank earlier. You've earned the right to be called General, so I apologize for that, sir.
0: No apologies needed, Tim. Happy to be here with you.
11: Well, delighted to have you. I feel like may have been only a few weeks ago, sir, when we were talking about Donald Trump saying again that he'd achieved a historic agreement around Iran. I don't know if he used the word complete or phrase complete disarmament as he's saying of Hamas. And was that about to happen? I mean, what's your take on this, General? If we can cut through the president's hyperbole, do you believe, based on what you've heard, we have an agreement that will see the complete disarmament of Hamas?
0: Yeah, no. You know, Tim, nearly everyone would like to see peace in Gaza, so it would be nice to think that there actually has been a breakthrough. But, you know, after years of Trump's rhetoric, even the staunchest optimist, and I might even include myself in that group, we're going to have trouble believing in an announcement like this most recent one. You know, that said, if there's some movement towards stabilization in Gaza, that's positive, and it does give a little bit more chance for a widening of the peace process that was introduced months ago.
11: But how did... we will find out if it's hyperbole or reality, I suspect, in the days ahead. But how are we at this place where Hamas is now prepared to do this? I mean, Hamas have been in conflict for a very long time. They have attacked and destroyed many settlements and killed many people in Israel and the like. How do we find ourselves here now?
0: Right. So, you know, I think, first of all, the reason we hear about what Trump has just announced is because Trump needs some sort of positive news on the various fronts that the United States is involved in, and therefore he will generate some. Now, there may have been some indication through arbitrators and negotiators that Hamas is now considering reducing the level of their armament, and this may be led Trump to this incredible breakthrough. But one thing we do know is that Israel has shown no signs of agreeing to anything. There's no clarity to what Hamas has agreed to, and nobody from the Board of Peace except for Trump, who leads that Board of Peace, are suggesting that this is a massive breakthrough. You know, it's a long process, and we in the West, living under democracies, we expect that resolutions are going to come on difficult things, you know, at least over years, if not months. But these things in other lands, especially the Middle East, can take decades or even centuries. So I think we're in kind of, I wouldn't even call it a new normal. This is just a normal that extends from the war that followed the October 23 attack by Hamas, and then the war in Iran that followed the attack that United States got themselves into with Israel.
11: Just before we move off of this war and into the conflict with Iran, on Israel, as you say, we've not heard anything from Netanyahu yet on this, correct? He himself has not spoken on what Hamas may or may not be doing?
0: That's right, and it's for good reason. I think, you know, any benevolence that was building in the Israeli population prior to 2023, and it was, anybody who dealt with Israelis or traveled in Israel much knew that there was more and more travel of Gazans across the border points into Israeli plants and onto Israeli farms and kibbutzes. And there was an awareness amongst Israelis that peace would increase as more and more Gazans felt comfortable with the existence of Israelis in what they would have declared to be Palestine before. But all of that benevolence is gone. There isn't hardly an Israeli over there who feels any warmth towards Palestinians. And on the other side, since Israeli responded to that attack, 70,000 Palestinians have been killed, and Israel's leveled most of Gaza. So there's not a lot of warmth from Palestinians towards Israelis, and hence, if you can believe it, Hamas still has the support, still with Gaza in rubble, still has the support of large numbers of Gazans, and that's an incredible situation. Therefore, there is very little motivation for Netanyahu to come out and celebrate any declarations by Hamas that they may at some point disarm.
11: Well, if, in fact, this is a case of don't look over there, you and I are going to look over there. And over there is what is happening with Iran, striking multiple countries, Jordan, Kuwait, Bahrain, and Egypt. The peace, if it ever was truly there, has been fleeting. What are we to make of what's happening there? It would seem, again, I don't possess your expertise, as we all know, but it looks like Iran, to use an oft-quoted phrase, is doubling down on its aggression in the region.
0: Ever since you and I started talking about this months ago, Tim, we were trying to discern American strategy. Yes. And what outcomes they were trying to reach. And it wasn't clear then, it's no more clear now. We're not in the land of strategy anymore. We're now into American forces reacting to where the president wants to be. And it's very tough. I mean, there's no doubt about it. There's air superiority over Iran, so they can strike as they have recently in response to Iranian attacks, as you mentioned, on Jordan, but also Bahrain and Saudi Egypt. They can attack as they will, and they're attacking in southern Iran with the idea of perhaps opening up the Strait of Hormuz. But as to where it goes from here, you're right. Iranians are hardening. Certainly the Iranian leaders are hardening against the U.S. They know time's on their side for the very reason we just spoke about, and that is democracies demand responses and solutions in months. And autocracies don't. They just aren't moved by the needs of the people. So they've got time on their side. This is the normal we're going to be used to until the U.S. decides to pull out entirely.
11: You got about 30 seconds for this one, General. You've studied the history of warfare. What happens when there is no strategy in warfare? Does it become just a continuous, ritualized back and forth?
0: Yes, until something big happens. And you and I would need a lot more than 30 seconds to determine what that something big could be. But it could be as enormous as a huge attack from Iran on American base that killed large numbers, okay, which would change the entire calculus on that side. Or it could be a regime change in Iran, which isn't impossible.
11: General Lawson, always a pleasure to speak with you. You have a good long weekend. Thank you for joining us today.
0: Cheers, Tim. Next time.
11: All right, that was General Tom Lawson. When we come back, we're going to talk to a Globe and Mail reporter about Tech Hub NL. Out of the Fog, as the story was titled. Back with that here in a moment on the Graham Richardson.
17: Good afternoon. It's 12:30. I'm Jason Mayoff of the CTV News Update. Three Quebec men, including one from Montreal, have been charged in an alleged methamphetamine manufacturing and trafficking operation. The RCMP says the case stems from an investigation that started in the fall of 2024. Officers dismantled a drug lab in Bromont last year. There will be an increased presence on Quebec's lakes and rivers this weekend. Montreal Police and the SQ are launching a joint safety operation. The SQ says human behavior plays a major role in many collisions, capsizings, and drownings. And the heads of two major American unions have written a joint letter to the U.S. Trade Representative, urging him to reconsider proposed tariffs on Canadian imports. the United Steelworkers Union, and the International Association of Machinists and Aerospace Workers say trade practices must not drive a deeper wedge between the two countries. For more news, including a recall on some cheese sold in Montreal, go to ctvnewsmontreal.ca. And with the latest from the CJAD 800 Traffic Center, here's Lorne Glazer.
16: We're seeing slowdowns now on the westbound side of the Met. The volume starting at VO out to the DeCary Interchange. Also delays on the eastbound side of the TCAN between Cavendish and Stinson on the eastbound side of the Met. Southbound 25 volume there between Beaubien and the tunnel for the upbound side of the Jean Cartier Bridge. You are losing some time from Rosemont by Papineau South. Northbound, the carry delays as well. Cutting Luke Road to the top. Also slowdowns the westbound side of the 20. They start now before Ungerneau back to the Ville-Saint-Pierre interchange. For the upbound side of the Mercier Bridge, that's also pretty slow from Ville-Saint-Pierre. 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
17: Your Dormez-vous Weather Center forecast, a mix of sun and cloud today with a chance of late afternoon showers, the high 27. Partly cloudy tonight, a chance of showers early this evening, the low 19. And mainly cloudy tomorrow with a chance of showers late in the afternoon, the high 27. It's 25 downtown, but it feels like 31. Your next CTV News update is at 1 o'clock.
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11: Tim Powers here sitting in for Graham and so excited about my next guest. She's the pride of Stittsville, Ontario. She's an Olympic gold medalist in 2016 and a dual gold medalist in Commonwealth Games. In fact, her first gold medal in wrestling came in Glasgow in 2014, and I think that's where we find Erica today. Erica Weeb, how are you today?
12: Well, hello, and that is correct. I'm in Glasgow. I had an amazing time here in 2014, winning my first gold medal at the Commonwealth Games, and we're back at the 2026 Commonwealth Games.
11: Well, and Erica is the Team Canada Chef de Mission. We'll have Erica explain what that's all about in a moment. I think people know generally, but Erica, I have seen, and probably because it's in my algorithm, a steady stream of incredible Canadian performances coming out of Glasgow. Gold medals, new gold medals, athletes in various sports, just shooting the lights out for Canada. And I know from talking to Brian McPherson and others with the Commonwealth Games, always a bit of frustration that the Commonwealth Games don't get the attention they deserve. Tell us why we should pay attention to the Commonwealth Games, Erica.
12: Well, I think first and foremost, the athlete performances have been astounding. I think athletes are what makes sport, and all of Canada's best athletes are competing here at the Commonwealth Games. I mean, we'll have the men's Olympic champion 4x100 team that are getting ready for the relays up ahead, but we had Ellie Black, we had the young rising gymnast star, Leah Monica Fontaine, we had the judo athletes, we had our hammer throwers, Cameron and Ethan, also winning gold. So, I mean, the Commonwealth Games plays such a key

0: role in an athlete's journey as they go through their Olympic quads, how they prepare and get to compete on big, huge stages. And, you know, I got to see Maud Charron, who's Olympic champion in weightlifting, do a games record, and to have the opportunity for her to put it all on the line, to perform with the cameras, with the music, with the crowds. I mean, the Commonwealth Games is such a key place, a key thing for athletes throughout their careers.
1: And just building off of that, so you were successful in Glasgow and you were successful in Melbourne. Is part of that helped you in your Team Canada Chef de Mission role? Explain the role and your how your games experience at the Commonwealths in particular has set you up well for Glasgow.
0: Yeah, exactly. I mean, the Chef de Mission is kind of like the face of the games, both internally for the athletes, but also externally for Team Canada. And I think for the athletes and for, you know, the media, the public, the chef, you know, needs to bring that energy, that credibility. And so I think for me, you know, having been in their shoes, having been a two-time Commonwealth Games champion in wrestling, I bring a lot of credibility, but also I bring a lot of energy, a lot of understanding and compassion. And for me, the only goal is that the athletes feel like they can go out there and perform their best with joy and with pride for Team Canada. And boy, we have seen that in spades.
1: And Glasgow's a great city for the Games. Scotland is a place that loves sports. Glasgow often feels it's a city that doesn't get the attention that it deserves. How was Glasgow for you in 2014 setting you up for Rio in 2016? Because you just talked about some of our more known athletes going to the Commonwealth and how that is part of their cycle as they prepare for the Olympics.
0: Yeah, exactly. I mean, for me, winning gold in 2014, it gave me like the confidence and the kind of certainty that I could do it when it matters most. I remember stepping out there into the gold medal match at the Commonwealth Games against Nigeria. And there was a lot of pressure. There was a lot of cameras. There were a lot of fans. The tournament, you know, was big, but slightly smaller than an Olympic Games, slightly a lot less pressure, let's be honest. And so competing at the Commonwealth Games gave me that opportunity to shine, where kind of challenge meets preparation. And it gave me a lot of confidence in myself that I could do it when it mattered most. So 2 years later, on August 18th, 2016, when I walked out there for the Olympic final, I was like, I've been here and I know that I can perform. And so it gave me so much confidence, and I felt a sense of readiness and certainty in myself.
1: And how have the crowds been, Erica? Because Glasgow, as I said, it is a sports town. I mean, rugby and soccer are probably the games they're more familiar with, but they do like track. They do like tennis. They do love wrestling. How's the turnout been in Glasgow for the athletes?
0: Yeah, I think it has been incredible. I mean, like you just said, Scottish sports fans, what do we hear at the World Cup? No Scotland, no party.
1: And no beer, Erica, no beer. Don't forget that part.
0: Yeah, they did drink Boston Dry. But at the Commonwealth Games here, I mean, the crowds have been incredible. They're not only supporting Team Scotland, which have had amazing games, but they're just fans of sport in general. And I'm actually right now sitting outside the Sir Chris Hoy Velodrome watching our Canadian track athletes do the track cycling event. And the stands are packed. The fans are there just cheering on every single athlete, watching some amazing performances. And it really reminds me that, you know, I'd love to bring a games back to Canada. It's so powerful to cheer for your country on home soil. So powerful to compete on home soil. So it gives me a lot of hope for the future as well for Team Canada.
1: Yeah, and I know that is an aspiration of the Canadian Commonwealth Games Association. All right, we got about a minute and a half. Line up the closing weekend for us. What's coming up for Canada? What are we hoping to do?
0: Oh my gosh, so much is coming up. I mean, we have Damian Warner in the lead in the men's decathlon. He's got some big events tonight, wrapping up at the 1500 meter in athletics. We have bowls and parables wrapping up competition. That is a sport that's very unique to the Commonwealth Games. We have judo on the docket. They are in the hunt for medals. They're just incredible athletes. And we also have our track cyclists who are going at it. So much action. It's just really cool. Tune in to CBC Gem.
1: Yeah, that's right. CBC Gem does wonderful stuff showcasing all of this. Now, Erica, nobody could doubt the passion and the commitment. Are you getting the buzz maybe to come out of retirement? It sounds like, you know, there's some enthusiasm there maybe to get on the mat. Is that what this chef role is doing for you?
0: I get so much inspiration from the athletes. That is very correct. And actually, I'm going to be coming back to Stittsville on August 15th, and I'm hosting a youth wrestling seminar and a big party at the Erica Weave Gymnasium in Stittsville. So if there's any kids out there listening that are 8 to 11 or any parents, you can go on my Instagram. You can search Erica Weave on Instagram, or you can search the Erica Weave Youth Wrestling Seminar on August 15th, and they can come and do try wrestling for free and enjoy the party and celebrate. But I don't know, you know, I'm so honored to cheer on Team Canada, and maybe that ship has sailed for me.
1: Oh, she didn't say no. Notice that. All right, I really do have about a 30 seconds here. You just nailed it when you talked about what you're doing in your community of Stittsville. You do a ton in Eastern Ontario and elsewhere, but how important is it that these games are that aspirational vehicle that get young people out doing sport and active?
0: They are so important. I mean, also unique to the Commonwealth Games is it's an integrated games. So you have para and non-para athletes competing on the same playing field. So in sport, you know, anybody, everybody can find a place where they belong. And I think that's what builds leaders in our society. That's what builds community. And so get out there, find your sport, find your community. And it's all about the coaches and the volunteers that build sport. So anyone out there who's coaching, you're incredible. I thank you so much. I'm so proud of the staff that are here, the coaches that support our amazing athlete performances.
1: Erica, they chose well when they picked you. Great to talk to you. Enjoy the rest of the games. Thanks for joining us today.
0: Yeah, thank you so much, Tim.
1: All right, Erica. That is Erica Weeb, the Team Canada Chef de Mission Glasgow 2026 Commonwealth Games. As you heard Erica say, check it out over the weekend, final weekend, lots of great competitions ahead. When we come back after the break, the head of the International United Steelworkers is going to join us. You want to hear that.
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7: Good afternoon, it's 1 o'clock. I'm Jason Mayoff with a CTV News update. A mix of sun and cloud today, weather details in minutes. Here's what's making news right now. Police increasing water patrols this weekend. A Montreal man among three facing drug charges, and Kushtar wants to buy a Polish convenience store group. With the latest from the CJAD 800 Traffic Center, here's Lauren Glazer.
8: We're seeing delays now on the westbound side of the Met, starting PNF back to Saint-Laurent, again between Lackady and the DeCary interchange. For the eastbound side of the TCAN, the volume there between Cavendish and Stinson on the eastbound side of the Met. For southbound 25, the volume now between Beaubien and the tunnel. Northbound, the carry delays to Queen Mary up to the top, also delays southbound the carry from the top to Van Horn. On the westbound side of the 20, you are losing time on Grineau back to the Ville-Saint-Pierre interchange. Also pretty slow drive for the outbound side of the Mercier Bridge, starting at Ville-Saint-Pierre. There's no shortcut for saving time, but saving money is simple. 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
7: In the news, police across the province are increasing water patrols this weekend. Montreal police and the Sûreté du Québec say they want to prevent crashes, capsizings, and drownings. Kim Cormier is with the SQ.
9: We're going to be on the water for preventing incident. So we're going to be there because there has been 8 drowning during this year.
7: The SQ says boaters should know their vessels and safety equipment before heading out. Officers will be checking for rule violations conditions, both on shore and on the water. A Montreal man is among three people facing charges after the RCMP dismantled a massive alleged drug lab in Bromont. The Mounties raided the facility, seizing nearly 4 million pills and almost 6 kilos of pure methamphetamine. Investigators say the massive scale of the operation is a major blow to local drug networks. The three suspects are due in court in Granby at the end of next month. Two major unions in the U.S. have written a letter to Donald Trump urging him to reconsider his tariffs on Canada. CTV's Joy Malbon has the details.
10: The unions argue that Canada is the wrong target, and the real rival is China, suggesting the U.S. confront their unfair trade practices.
11: It's been a bit confounding to us as an international union why we as the United States have been targeting really a country that's been our best friend.
10: They argue Trump's tariffs will only disrupt manufacturing and hurt workers on both sides of the border. The
7: calls come as Canadian officials met with their American counterparts for trade talks in Washington this week, but we've yet to get any updates on how those talks went. There's chaos as thousands of migrants surge into a Spanish enclave in North Africa. ABC's James Longman says many who swam there died in the attempt.
12: Almost 50,000 people are now known to have rushed the border between Morocco and the Spanish enclave of Ceuta, and the situation is still not fully under control. This is on the northern tip of Africa and is the only land border with Europe, and so these people are doing this to claim asylum.
7: Spain has deployed its military to try to restore order. And some business news. Quebec convenience store giant Alimentation Couche-Tard wants to buy Poland's Żabka Group for $12 billion. Żabka runs more than 13,000 stores, and this would be Couche-Tard's biggest deal ever. The deal needs to be approved by regulators. Couche-Tard hopes to close the deal by December. 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Partly cloudy tonight, a chance of showers early this evening, the low 19. And mainly cloudy tomorrow with a chance of showers late in the afternoon, the high 27 degrees. 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
1: Welcome back. Tim Powers here for Graham, the second hour of our program. We're going to talk about tariffs again, but this time an interesting perspective. As two major unions wrote a letter to United States President Donald Trump's top trade official urging him to reconsider the tariff regime against Canadian imports. In the letter, leaders of the United Steelworkers and the International Association of Machinists and Aerospace Workers Unions describe a trade relationship marked more by division than cooperation. The note addressed to U.S. Trade Representative Jameson Greer was penned by Steelworkers International President Roxanne Brown and IAM International President Brian Bryant. Together, their two unions represent around 1.45 million workers in North America. To talk to us now about that letter is one of the authors. Delighted to welcome Roxanne Brown to our program. Roxanne, the letter, why now?
11: Hi, Tim. Thanks so much for having me on. Really appreciate it. Look, you know, we felt that it was really important. I think, you know, Canadians have seen and felt the impacts of the various tariffs that have been placed on the Canadian economy. And with this next round of 338 tariffs that are going to kick in next month here, just in a few short weeks, both President Bryant and I thought it was important for us as leaders of two international unions with workers on both sides of the borders, that we really needed to really, you know, weigh in, really officially together to show our joint concern for this next round of tariffs and concern for the impacts that these tariffs could have on our respective membership in both in Canada.
1: How do your members in the United States feel towards their Canadian brethren? And I ask you that, Roxanne, because at the high level, as you know, we get this sense if we only listen to the language of the president that there is this great desire in America from every person on the street on up to all of the workers that the whole system be changed, the whole trade system be changed, because that will make, as he used to say, America great again. How do your brothers and sisters in the U.S. feel about their Canadian brothers and sisters?
11: So we are an international union. And our members throughout the United States and Canada have great and strong solidarity and support for each other. Our members in the United States strongly support our members in Canada and support their ability to make a life. Like we're a labor union, right? And solidarity is not just a word for us. It's a belief. It's a value that we share. And, you know, the core tenet of the work that we do is to make sure that working people can make a lives for themselves, for their families, to help build their communities. And that's a shared feeling amongst our members here in the United States towards their siblings in the union in Canada. And the inverse is true. You know, we are separate from this antagonistic kind of feeling that exists towards Canada right now, you know, from the U.S. government. Our union has been an international union, and our charge is to work on behalf of all of our members across the entire union in both countries. And so that's solidly where we are as a union, and where our members are across both sides of the border.
1: Again, if the Canadian public were only following the debate from the president's perspective, we could be under the impression that there was a big movement in the United States to have steel production centered there, to reshore, as it's often called. Roxanne, does such a thing exist? Or as you have just said by using the word sharing, because of the way steel production and refining works, it is seen as a North American enterprise.
11: I think exactly what you just said, Tim. a North American enterprise, specifically between our two countries. You know, the United States and Canada have shared such a unique economic and defense relationship. You know, for so long, we have been each other's best allies. And that's a position and a posture that our union strongly wants us to lean back into. It's what, you know, I and our union have both privately and now publicly with this letter expressed to USTR a strong desire to see us regain that relationship that we have and to really focus our attention around trade concerns and unfairness in the global trading market in sectors like steel towards bad actors, right, like China, that have been engaged in really kind of unfair trading practices, because the two of us need each other to make sure that, you know, this sector continues to move forward strongly in North America.
1: If the tariffs continue, if the enterprise, the steel production refinement enterprise, as we know it, continues to be under threat, what happens if this continues to go on, Roxanne?
11: Yeah, I mean, I think on the U.S. side, we lose a strategic partner because obviously, you know, there's been an environment, right, of feelings around these tariffs from the Canadian government and obviously, you know, the Canadian people. You don't want to work with someone who treats you badly, right? And so the changing dynamic of that relationship doesn't help the United States for the long term when it comes to those strategic economic partnerships. And again, militarily, you know, Canada has been a country that we've been able to ally with and have a trusted kind of national security relationship with. And that doesn't help us going forward, I think, if we continue down a path of antagonistic kind of, you know, policies. And just in terms of our members in Canada, the added pressure does not help their jobs and their livelihoods and their communities. You know, right now, you know, from what we can estimate, we've had about 1,500 of our members who've been impacted negatively by the tariffs. We don't want that number to grow. You know, we want a reversal of course. We want to continue to move forward in a productive and cooperative way between our two countries. And there's an opportunity to do that. I know that you know, the Canadian Trade Minister was in Washington as well earlier this week as I was too, meeting with Ambassador Greer. So, you know, we are hearkened by conversations that continue because to get through this, we have to have those difficult conversations and we have to come to the table together and move forward in a way that hopefully regains the relationship that has been impacted negatively.
1: I assume, Roxanne, before the letter, you had discussed this issue, obviously,
11: yes,
1: with Ambassador Greer. Yes. What is your sense of how the letter will play and where he himself may be leaning in terms of advice he provides to the president on the issue of the steel tariffs?
11: Well, hopefully it just makes the conversation between, you know, the ambassador and the president, you know, that much more informed. You know, as you've just mentioned, I've had many conversations, several conversations really, with the ambassador. And we've been pretty clear consistently about our concerns with tariffs levied toward Canada. And so that's been pretty clear. And I will say that there's never been, you know, an instance where they never, you know, wanted to hear from us, never answered a phone call or responded to outreach or an email. So there is a willingness to hear from us. And so both President Bryant and I thought, because we do have that engagement, that it was really important before the 332s kick in for us to be very clear and on the record about our concerns as it relates to Canada.
1: Roxanne, pleasure to talk to you today. Thank you for sharing this story with us. We will continue to monitor the situation. You have a good day and a good weekend.
11: Thank you, Tim. You too. Take care.
1: All right. Take care. That was Roxanne Brown, the International President of the United Steelworkers. When we come back, private equity and FIFA. We'll dig into that momentarily here on the Graham Richardson Show.
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8: We're seeing slowdowns now on the westbound side of the Met. Volume there starting at Pineau, running back to Papineau. Westbound side of the TCAN delays as well between Sunnybrook and a problem that's at Sources. Eastbound side of the TCAN delays as well between Cavendish and Stinson on the eastbound side of the Met, again between Longelier and the Anjou Interchange. Southbound 25 volume between Vaubien and the tunnel for northbound the Carry. It's a slow drive from Cousin-Lucroda to the top. Westbound side of the 20 volume there between Angrignon and Ville-Saint-Pierre for the outbound side of the Mercier Bridge. It's a pretty slow drive starting at the Ville-Saint-Pierre interchange. 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
9: Tim Power sitting in for Graham Richardson. The last segment of the show, one I've been looking forward to all program because we're focusing again on the 50th anniversary of the Montreal Olympics. And of course, they're being celebrated in Montreal this weekend. There arguably would be no Montreal Olympics without Walter Sieber. Who is Walter? Well, he is known throughout the world as a proficient organizer of major sports events. He led the charge in nearly all aspects of the Montreal 1976 Olympic Games, and his efforts were later lauded by the International Olympic Committee. Walter Sieber has been involved in all Canadian Olympic bids since 1980, including as Vice President of Sports for Toronto 1996 and Quebec 2002 bids. And since 2004, he sat on the IOC body that analyzes all Olympic bids and makes recommendations to the IOC board. It is clear, Walter, you know the Olympics, but in 1976 in Montreal, did you know what it would mean to Canada?
10: Well, not really. I mean, even for me, well, first of all, it was a great surprise that we have received the games in 1917 Amsterdam. And I have to say, very frankly, this was because of our mayor, Jean Drapeau. Otherwise, we would not have them.
9: And Mr. Drapeau, of course, pursued the games with vigor. You were the Director General of Sports for 1976. So how much work did you have to do to get Montreal stood up and ready for the games, Walter?
10: Well, this was a very, very big job because, you know, we had to recruit over 1,000 officials. I had about 3,000 volunteers in my general direction, and we had to prepare the 21 sports in very, very detail. So everything should have worked out perfectly well. And in fact, this really happened.

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4: Good afternoon. It's 2 o'clock. I'm Jason Mayoff of the CTV News Update. A mix of sun and cloud today. It's 26 downtown, but it feels like 32. Weather details in minutes. Here's what's making news right now. Arrests in a drug trafficking ring. Police will be keeping a close eye on boaters this weekend, and Montreal police helped launch the city's Pride festivities. With the latest from the CJAD 800 Traffic Center, here's Lorne Glazer.
5: We're slowing now, southbound 13, volume starting at the Vasho Bridge down to the 440. You are losing some more time between Hickmore and Ottawa 20. Westbound side of the Met, volume there between St. Michel and the DeCary Interchange, also delays on the westbound side of the 20 between Turcotte and Ville-Saint-Pierre. Eastbound side of the 20 delays too between 32nd and 1st Avenue. For the outbound side of the Mercier Bridge, it's pretty slow from Ville-Saint-Pierre. Northbound DeCary, you are losing time there, cuts in Le Gros to the top. Southbound DeCary, volume as well from the top to Van Horn. For southbound 15, that's a pretty slow drive starting at Turcotte running out to the Champlain. Drive Legendary Quattro. 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Traffic and transit every 15 minutes on CJAD 800. 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
4: In the news, police have arrested a Montreal man and two other Quebecers in a drug trafficking and production ring. The arrests came a year after the RCMP dismantled a meth lab in the eastern townships. The RCMP's Marie-Pierre Gertin says it was a big operation last fall in Bromont.
6: The dismantling took 7 days, which is a very long time for this kind of lab. And following that, the investigation has to continue. So we have to understand what the implication of each of these suspects is in this, in the investigation, and to be sure that all the information that we have is clear to be able to lay charges in court.
4: Police seized 4 million pills and nearly 6 kilos of pure methamphetamine. There will be more police officers on the province's waterways this weekend. Montreal Police and the Sûreté du Québec, along with other forces in the province, are launching a joint safety operation as boating traffic picks up. Kim Cormier is with the SQ.
7: Since the beginning of the year, there has been 8 drownings, so it's all related with the boat incident, so we invited people to wear their life jacket.
4: The SQ says human behavior plays a major role in many collisions, capsizings, and drownings. Officers will enforce boating rules and hand out fines when needed. Economists say new data is putting to rest any talk of the economy being in recession. Stats Canada says real GDP was up 0.3% in May, and the second quarter is tracking for a solid rebound. CIBC senior economist Andrew Grantham says the weakness he'd been looking for to declare a recession isn't there.
8: The fact that the rebound that we've seen, or that we appear to be seeing, in Q2 is even stronger than we were initially expecting and the Bank of Canada was initially expecting, should put the final exclamation mark on the fact that Canada is not currently in a recession.
4: StatsCan says strength in oil and gas extraction and the spring housing market heating up helped add to the growth in May. U.S. President Donald Trump discussed the status of negotiations with Iran today. Trump is at Camp David for a cabinet meeting. ABC's Karen Travers has details.
9: Our colleague Mary Bruce pushed him on the status of negotiations because he has been striking optimism in his public comments, but the Iranians have not necessarily matched that in actions or in words. The president did express frustration with where things stand. He said he's losing faith in the Iranians. He said that they lie and they misrepresent what's happening behind closed doors, that they get to a point of an agreement only for things to fall apart.
4: And Fierté Montréal is launching its Pride festivities. It'll culminate in the big parade on August 9th. Agent Wesley Tate with the Montreal Police says the force raised the Pride flag today to kick things off.
10: Today, we're raising the inclusive flag to start the 2026 Pride festivities. 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
4: Pride officials have stepped up security for this year's activities after a deadly attack at Pride in Berlin last week. 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Partly cloudy tonight, a chance of showers early this evening, the low 19. And mainly cloudy tomorrow with a chance of showers late in the afternoon, the high 27. It's 26 downtown, but it feels like 32. For all the news during the day, stream us on your smart speaker. Just say play CJAD 800. 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
1: That's on my playlist, Brian.
2: Oh, yeah?
1: Yeah, I like 21 Pilots.
2: Now, we're starting off the show with 21 Pilots and their hit song, Stressed Out. And I know.
1: What
2: we
1: do you know?
2: We usually play Iko Iko on a Friday, and it gets everybody in the mood. Yep. It'll be back, but today is special. It's Oshiaga, and I wanted to feature artists all week long playing at Oshiaga this year. And 21 Pilots, they are headlining tonight. Stay tuned later on in the hour, and I will tell you everything you need to know for this year's Oshiaga Festival taking place at Park Jean Drapeau, starting today, and it's running until Sunday. But for everyone who does want the Iko Iko song, because I know everyone likes it, this is the best I could do for now.
3: It's Friday.
2: Maybe this.
3: Sevandruji.
2: But Iko Iko will be back.
1: Okay.
2: Promise you.
1: All right, let's hear some 21 Pilots.

0: Did your mother ever sing you to sleep, Brian?
1: My mom?
0: Yeah.
1: Yeah, all the time.
0: Really?
1: Yeah.
0: My mother didn't. Did your mother, Alice?
1: How do you even know that, though?
0: I mean, because they say it in the song.
1: Oh, okay, okay.
0: When our mom, we wish we could turn back time to the good old days when our mama sang us to sleep, and now we're stressed out.
1: Okay.
0: I mean, it's a song for our era.
1: Your era.
0: No, the stressed out part. Oh, my God. Wow.
1: Happy Friday.
0: It's Friday, and I've been dissed already in the show.
2: It's Friday.
0: So your mother sang you to sleep. What kind of songs would she sing you?
1: I couldn't tell you. I was sleeping. I mean, I was a baby.
0: Like
1: lullabies. Yeah, like lullabies, yeah. Like stuff like that, for sure.
0: I'm all right. What about you, Alice?
3: Oh, yeah. She definitely, I think there were four or five. There was like a mixtape.
0: Yeah.
3: And they would have to do like all four songs before I went to sleep.
0: Oh, yeah.
3: Yeah.
0: I had a kid like you. Wait, one more. Yeah.
1: Alice falls asleep to Angine de Poitrine right now, so it's all good.
3: That's one way to sleep.
1: Yeah, exactly.
0: Really? It's so like, I don't know how to describe that, right? I'm not the only one that can't really find words to describe that, but okay. You fall asleep to that?
3: Yeah, definitely. All day, every day. Their whole album.
0: All right. Well, I'm wearing polka dots today, so I don't know. I guess I'm vibing them. Yes, indeed. It is, Friday. And, we are changing things up a little bit. First of all, Aaron's not here. It's me, Sue Smith. I've been with you for the last 2 weeks. I'm here for another week. And so far, you've been all very nice to me. So please continue with that. It's great to sit in this chair. And it's great that it's Friday because it's Friday. And I'm looking forward to, Brian telling us all the fabulous things that there are to do this weekend. One thing that I'm going to tell you about is, the Highland Games, which are coming to Montreal, and I have to tell you, I mixed it up in my mind with the Maxwell Games, the Maxwell Highland Games, which are also very popular, and they're in Maxwell, Ontario, Glengarry, but the Montreal Highland Games are older. They're apparently the oldest Scottish festival in Canada. So we're going to speak to the president of the Montreal Highland Games, and they're taking place in Verdun this weekend on Sunday. Apparently there's like a tour. All the pipers and the Highland dancers and everything do a tour. They go to Maxville, and then they come here to Montreal. So I'm really looking forward to that. If you've never been to a Highland Games, there's a lot of sort of fun, kind of like, I like to call them like the Scottish Olympics. And of course the Highland dancing and the piping, lots of fantastic, music. And it already started on Thursday with a parade through the street. So anyway, we're going to talk about what's to come on Sunday because there's lots of good stuff. We'll meet the organizer and he's coming right into studio. Of course, Gay Pride, as you heard, started, on today. We spoke to the organizer yesterday. They've had to do a lot to sort of, well, kind of recover from what was a very difficult weekend last weekend where there was an incident for Pride at Berlin. But that started up and going on strong in Montreal, and lots of great stuff to do on the weekend, including that. Richard Krause is going to be by later on in the show. He is, of course, a film critic, and he always tells us what's good and what we should bother going to the cinemas for, or should we wait till video. And the big movie is Spider-Man. And I kind of can't get over this. How many Spider-Men are there? I mean, I could ask AI, but really, like how many Spider-Mans are there? How many do there need to be? I don't know. There's a new one. So we'll ask Richard that question and find out what the new one is like. So here's something crazy to think about. 50 years ago tomorrow, which is August the 1st, 50 years ago was the, closing ceremonies for the 1976 Olympics, 50 years ago. And, you know, I feel like we've talked about it a little bit on the show, but, I mean, maybe not enough. It was just an amazing, amazing time in the city chapter, in the city. Of course, you know, we've paid for it. we paid for it for decades, and we're still paying for it with the big O. The legacy of the games is still deep, though, and not just financially, not just sort of the cynical side, but also, you know, in terms of sport, in terms of Canadians in sport, and in terms of, to a certain extent, you know, pride in our city. So I had an interview earlier this week that we thought we would replay you because she's so great. And her name is Tricia Smith, no relation. She was a rowing athlete in 1976. She was 19 years old. She's now the president of the Canadian Olympic Committee. So that's a really interesting story, too, of how sport and the Olympics particularly have always remained in her life. Anyway, she was telling us what it was like to be part of the team. And, you know, she was a young woman and the feeling of coming into the Olympic Stadium. And the way she described it, she just gave me goosebumps. So we're going to replay that interview for you. That was the first year, hard to imagine now, but 1976, 50 years ago, the first time they had women rowers at the Olympics. It was the first women's competition in rowing. Of course, Canadian women are such powerhouses in rowing, so it's kind of hard to imagine now, but that was their first time. And of course, she as a young woman was like, you know, I didn't really notice that I was kind of a symbol, you know. But now she and the other rowers are participating in something called Aviron 50, and basically it is a celebration of that time. And Montreal, Aviron, yeah, it's at the Olympic base and there are races. Some of the former Olympians will be there, also some young rowers. And we were talking also about what a fantastic venue. You know, it is easy to be cynical about some of the Olympic venues, but that rowing basin is amazing, and it's still used really well. I have some friends that are rowers and who row there regularly. So that started yesterday, the Montreal Aviron, and that's going on until tomorrow. And you can see the full schedule on the website. Actually, the website's really good for the 50th anniversary, so if you just Google that, get to the website, because there's also a big concert tomorrow night. Anyway, we're going to replay you that interview. I thought you'd, if you missed it, you'd really like to hear it. She's just fantastic. We're also going to taste some chips. Well, okay, I tasted them. I've been eating them all week, truth be told. Alice, too. I brought in a bag at the beginning of the week, and we've been passing it back and forth. We've been pretty restrained, Alice. I just finished the last of it today.
3: Well, yeah, we've been, what, eating it for like a whole week?
0: I know.
3: I'm like, no, but the thing is, so are we telling what kind of chips they are? Are we?
0: Yes, go
3: out?
0: Ahead.
3: So it's the new Miss Vicky's pepperoncini and focaccia.
0: Ooh.
3: But they're kind of spicy.
0: Yeah.
3: And at first, kind of took me off guard. And I was like coughing. But it grows on
0: yeah,
3: you.
0: Yeah, it definitely does.
3: It's so good.
0: Yeah, it's very good. And so they're from the restaurant Nora Gray. So the thing with the Miss Vicky's, it's called their Ristorante series. I feel if Alice can lean into the pronunciation of focaccia and pepperoncini, I can too. And yeah, so they are part of this Ristorante series. It's the second time they've done it, but they say they have three Italian restaurants from across Canada, three of the best, they say. And Nora Gray is one of them, and that, of course, is a Montreal restaurant. And so I spoke to Ryan Gray before the show, and we're going to play that interview as well. He was talking a little bit about the process, and that's super interesting, and, you know, what the final flavor is. Anyway, you know, I saw them, like, in the winter. I actually had them at a friend's house, and then I tried to find them for months, and you couldn't find them, but now they're kind of everywhere. So I hope that you maybe pick some up. There's Chacho e Pepe as well. From a restaurant in Vancouver, I can't remember the name of it, and another one, a pizza one in Toronto, but the Nora Gray one is nice and spicy, and we'll speak to Ryan Gray. He's the owner of Nora Gray. Got lots of other great stuff to come. First, though, let's check your drive. Lauren Glazer is watching it. It's Friday, and boy, when I came in, it was already busy getting to the Jacques Cartier Bridge, and I guess it's busy everywhere. Lauren?
4: Yeah, good afternoon, Sue. It is, of course, a Friday afternoon in Montreal. So we do have a lot of volume in a lot of spots, like the West Bend side of the 20. The delays there starting at Turcotte runs back to the Ville-Saint-Pierre interchange. For the eastbound side of the 20, time lost as well between 32nd and 1st Avenue. Outbound side of the Mercier Bridge, it's tough from Ville-Saint-Pierre. For the inbound side, you are losing time starting at the 207 on the 138 side, also from the up ramp on the 132 side. Southbound 13 delays there between the Vachon Bridge and 440. You are losing more time now between Hickmore and Ottery 20. Southbound 25, the volume now between Beauvais and the tunnel. A lot of off and on volume on the West Bend side of the Met. Start St. Michel now to a problem that's at De Laurier. It's taking up the left lane. 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
0: Thanks very much, Lauren. That's Lauren Glazer from the CJAD Traffic Center. 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Coming up, I want to talk to you about the SAQ. You may have tuned in to James Many yesterday. He does not think the Quebec government is going to give up the SAQ monopoly. And I want to hear from you. Do you think it's time to end the SAQ monopoly in Quebec? Do you think it's time for the SAQ to loosen their hold on alcohol in the province and allow customers like you and me to purchase alcohol directly from producers across the country? 514-790-0800. 514-790-0800 is the number to call. It's the number to text. Is it time for the SAQ to end their monopoly of alcohol in Quebec? We're going to take a quick break and then I'm going to be back with you.
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0: Good afternoon, Sue Smith sitting in for Aaron Rand. And we're talking about the SAQ today. And I have to say part of this is inspired by James Menny. He was talking yesterday on the show about the likelihood of Christine Fréchette going to the National Assembly and saying, hey, yeah, let's open up the SAQ's monopoly so that customers can buy direct from producers. And James was saying, yeah, not sure, but and will Quebecers care? Will Quebecers, you know, vote with their, their wine glasses, in the upcoming election? Could it be an election issue? Right now, the way it stands is that 9 Canadian provinces have signed the agreement, which happened just last week, or I guess 10 days ago now, July 21st, to allow direct-to-consumer alcohol sales across provincial borders. The only provinces that said no were Yukon and Quebec, and the Northwest Territories also said no. But Quebec said Christine Fréchette said she supported the objectives of the agreement, but that adhering to it would require amendments to Quebec's laws in order for the deal to take effect. And I have to say there was a lot of eye rolling here on this show. We had, you know, commentators eye rolling and sort of like, you know, why is Christine Fréchette dragging her heels and what is going on? But actually, it turns out that it's going to be very unlikely. It looks like it's probably going to be very unlikely for any Quebec premier, let alone Christine Fréchette, to actually end the SAQ monopoly in Quebec. And I want to know from your point of view what you think. Do you think it's time to end the SAQ monopoly in Quebec? Do you think it's time for the SAQ to loosen their hold on alcohol in the province and allow customers to purchase alcohol directly from producers across the country? 514-790-0800, 514-790-0800. That's the number to call. And of course you can text me too. Do you think Quebecers care about this, or do you think they support the SAQ? What do you think? What do you think of the SAQ monopoly in Quebec? Would you buy direct if you could? And also, I kind of want to talk about Canadian alcohol. I always say Canadian wines because, of course, the wine industry is probably the biggest alcohol industry across the country. But, you know, there are other alcoholic beverages that you can buy across the province, but you can't have it delivered to your house. So I want to tell a little story about my own experience. I like wine, and I really got into Canadian wine when I went out to BC. My kids were living there. I kind of did multiple trips out there, and I never I eventually went to Kelowna, but I mostly was in Vancouver and on the island, Vancouver Island. And, you know, because I was there, I was like, well, I'm going to have BC wines. And so everywhere I went, I would order BC wine. And they were amazing. And I can't even tell you all the different, you know, labels and stuff. But I was at, you know, many restaurants where the sommeliers would, you know, talk about the little family vineyard, where they came from. And then, you know, what the terroir was like. And it was a really great experience. So when I came home, I was like, I'm going to get myself some BC wine. So I went to the SAQ. They have like, I don't know, 3 bottles. Osoyoos. They have Osoyoos and they have another couple. I don't know. They have more from Ontario. Barely any from Quebec, although that's improving. But anyway, so I reached out to Quail's Gate, which is a nice little winery in Kelowna. And they had something at the time, this was in the fall, called the 7 Wines of Christmas. And it was a box that you could get and you'd have 7 wines. And at the time I was, a friend of mine made me a painting. So I wanted to pay her back. So I got it for her. She lives in Ottawa and I decided to buy one for myself. Oh, I'm sorry. We can send it to Ottawa, but we can't send it to Quebec. I was so disappointed. What I ended up doing was having both bottles sent to Ottawa because, of course, you can drive it across. I mean, limited amounts, but you can drive it across the border. You just can't have it shipped across the border. Is that crazy? Well, is it time for that to stop? Would you like to be able to buy wines direct from the producer? Not just across the country. Forget it. Wouldn't it be nice to be able to have wines shipped from our own wine producing regions, which are all over Quebec, which it's not that easy necessarily to get to wine regions. 514-790-0800. Let's go to Jeff on the line. Hi, Jeff.
17: Yeah, hi. How are you?
0: I'm good. I'm sorry.
17: Jeff, by the way, yeah.
0: Yes.
17: You know, it is 2 points I want to raise. One is I think you committed a criminal act by taking wine from Ontario and bringing it into Quebec. There was a case a few years ago of a New Brunswick gentleman.
0: Yes.
17: Went to the Supreme Court, and the conviction was upheld.
0: Yes, I remember. Although, I mean, I was looking it up today and it says you can bring alcohol over provincial borders, but it's a certain amount. I must say I don't know. We'll have to consult a lawyer, Jeff. But you're right. That was the case before, for sure.
17: Now, I think it's a bigger question.
0: Tell me.
17: Especially in the context of what's going on with trade with the U.S. We are either in Canada a free trading nation and free trading provinces, or we're not. You can't be half pregnant.
0: Right.
17: I think that's really the issue.
0: Uh-huh.
17: It's, you know, why can't, if we're free traders, why can't I buy dairy products from the States and bring them in?
0: Right.
17: Why can't a store source ice cream, eggs, milk, cheese, butter from the U.S.? Likewise, alcohol. Why can't I order a case of wine from British Columbia?
0: Mm-hmm. Yeah. Well, I mean, and just to quarrel a little bit with your point about dairy, about supply management, because, you know, it's one thing to order a case of wine from, let's say, a vineyard in California. It's another to order a case of wine from your own country, you know, which is kind of crazy that just because it's another province, you're not allowed.
17: It's just a trade barrier at the neck, an international trade barrier,
0: yeah,
17: versus a national provincial,
0: yeah,
17: trade barrier.
0: 100%.
17: So I think right now we're gonna, you know, the Quebec government has no business, having a monopoly on alcohol.
0: Mm-hmm.
17: Maybe, you know, that was a relic of the past when I think alcohol was more, you know, a conservative society frowned upon, etc. And it's the bigger question. Are we a free trading province? Are we a free trading nation?
0: Yeah.
17: Or not?
0: Yeah. So I take your point, Jeff. I'm going to have to let you go. We're hitting up news, and for you callers on the line, just stay tuned. We're going to continue this conversation. But I will say, yeah, it is big business. And I'll tell you how big business coming up after your CTV news update. Here is Jason Mayoff.
18: Good afternoon. It's 2:30. I'm Jason Mayoff with the CTV News Update. Police have made three arrests after a meth lab was dismantled last year in Bromont. Police say it took so long because the lab was quite sophisticated and the subsequent investigation took time. One of the three men arrested is from Montreal. They're set to appear in court in Granby at the end of next month. There will be an increased police presence on Quebec's lakes and rivers this weekend. Montreal Police and the SQ are launching a joint safety operation. The SQ says human behavior plays a major role in many collisions, capsizings, and drownings. And the heads of two major international unions are urging the Trump administration to reconsider proposed tariffs on Canadian imports. The United Steelworkers Union and the International Association of Machinists and Aerospace Workers say trade practices must not drive a deeper wedge between the two countries. For more news, including a recall on some cheese sold in Montreal, go to ctvnewsmontreal.ca. And with the latest from the CJAD 800 Traffic Center, here's Lauren Glazer.
4: We're seeing delays now on the westbound side of the Met between Vio and DeLaurier. We do have a stall there. Also delays on the westbound side of the TCAN starting at Chateau-Vaudreuil. Runs out to a problem that's at the 30 split. Eastbound side of the TCAN, the volume there between Cavendish and Stinson on the eastbound Met. Again between Lacordaire and Anjou. Southbound 25 is busy bumping into the tunnel. Northbound, the carry has delays from Sherbrooke to the top. Southbound, the carry volume as well from the top to Van Horn. On the westbound side of the 20, difficult drive between Turcotte and Ville-Saint-Pierre. Also pretty tough for the outbound side of the Mercy Bridge starting at the Ville-Saint-Pierre interchange. 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
18: Your Dormevu Weather Center forecast, a mix of sun and cloud today with a chance of late afternoon showers, the high 27. Partly cloudy tonight, a chance of showers early this evening, the low 19. And mainly cloudy tomorrow with a chance of showers late in the afternoon, the high 27. Your next CTV News update is at 3 o'clock.
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29: Most people in this province right now are worried about their bottom line. Mm-hmm. You know, they'd like to make ends meet. And if you can get a better deal on something, why not? You know. No matter what language you speak, you're getting gouged. Mm-hmm. But the fact is, if some politician turns around and says, if we can actually put a dent in your expenses, who the hell's not going to vote for that? Who's not going to be in favor of that?
0: That's James Mennie yesterday talking about the monopoly of the SAQ. He thinks it could be an election issue. Why is that? Well, 514-790-0800, by the way, I want to hear from you. Is it time to end the SAQ monopoly in Quebec? Do you think Quebecers would vote for a politician who said, yeah, you know what? We for sure will have cross-border alcohol. We for sure will allow direct-to-consumers sales from producers. That's not what Christine Frechette is saying, by the way. So let's talk about the SAQ a little bit. 514-790-0800. I really want to hear from you. If you think it's time for the SAQ to loosen their hold on alcohol in the province and allow customers to purchase alcohol directly from producers across the country, and also, I'm also curious if you have done this before. And I have to say, you were speaking to a caller before the news about whether, you know, what you can take across the border. And it's true that a New Brunswick man did get fined for bringing alcohol across the border. It seems to me, and it's a bit hard to find out because it's province to province, right? So each province has a different regulation, which is why we're supposed to be working on eliminating inter-provincial trade barriers. It has to be for personal use. It can't be for resale. And there has to be, you know, again, depending on the province, limited amounts. And here's the rub. You can bring it across. So you can, if you're taking the train, bring a little carton, or if you're taking the plane, you can bring some of that delicious Nova 7 from Nova Scotia, or Burrowing Owl, or Quail's Gate from BC, or if you're driving from Prince Edward County, you can bring a nice bottle of wine from there, but you can't ship it. You can't call up a vineyard and say, please ship it to me. That's called direct-to-consumer sales. And to James's point, it would probably be cheaper, and it would definitely be definitely give us more selection, certainly in terms of wine. 514-790-0800. I want to hear what you think about this. Is it time to end the SAQ monopoly in Quebec? And I'm getting lots of texts in, but I'd love to hear your voices. So here's here's the deal that was signed. And we were kind of talking about this last week, kind of rolling our eyes a bit, because basically every province except Yukon and Quebec signed a landmark agreement on July 21st. And basically they said, we want to allow direct-to-consumer alcohol sales across provincial borders. So they want to aim to remove long-standing internal trade barriers. Now, this is something Mark Carney got elected on. And all the provincial premiers have said, yeah, we're really into it. So licensed wineries, distilleries, and breweries would be allowed to ship beer, wine, and spirits directly to consumers who are adults in participating jurisdictions. Okay. Pretty clear. Is Quebec a participating jurisdiction? Maybe. So what Christine Fréchette said was, yes, Quebec supports the objectives of the agreement 100%, but adhering to it would require amendments to Quebec's laws in order for the deal to take effect. And she said these changes can be made. Christine Fréchette wrote on X, and she said, these changes can be made as soon as the Quebec legislature resumes its session. We're counting on the cooperation of all political stakeholders in Quebec to ensure the agreement's implementation. And apparently Quebec also signed a memorandum of understanding a year ago. So, okay. That's the theory. So Christine says, oh yeah, no, I'm totally into it. I just need to go back and you know, all you politicians have to vote for me. Because basically what it means is changing the rules for the SAQ. And that means changing the rules of the monopoly that the SAQ has right now. 514-790-0800. I'm getting lots of texts in. I'll get to those in a second. I just wanted to talk a little bit about the SAQ and where the money goes and why the SAQ might not want to relinquish its monopoly. So we know that the SAQ has a monopoly, but they also collect a significant markup on alcoholic products that are sold in the province. It's still unclear also how revenue would be handled under the new deal. So for example, if you're buying alcohol from Ontario and there's a surcharge, so would Ontario get it or would Quebec still get it? And also it could be difficult. I mean, there are for sure technical and tax implications and that kinds of things. And I want to talk about foreign wineries in a second, because that's another point. But here's the thing with the SAQ, and that they make a lot of money, and that money goes into directly into the Quebec Treasury. So there's a markup on alcohol that we're paying, but it also generates massive government revenue. Now, the other thing that the SAQ says that they need to keep control on is health control. And so they say that that's one reason. I guess we can't be trusted to, you know, we'll run around willy-nilly. So do you think it's time for this to end? And would you buy from a consumer somewhere else? And have you ever had that experience? We're going to speak to a vintner, actually he's a restaurant owner, and, he talks about wine a little bit later about what some of his favorite Canadian wines are. I'd love to know what yours are. I mentioned a couple of mine. I do like that, Nova 7 from Nova Scotia. I would get a case. Absolutely. It's not expensive. It's certainly a lot cheaper than, a lot of the kind of cheap bubbly that you can get, and way more delicious. Here's something interesting though. The SAQ contributes over $2 billion annually directly into the Quebec Treasury, and apparently helps pay for healthcare and education without relying on extra tax hikes. That's the bump. But does it actually? There is no paper trail, because, you know, the money just goes into the Treasury and then it's the Treasury spends it however the Treasury spends it. So, you know, it's supposed to go into health and education. Does it actually? 514-790-0800 is the number to call. And, let me get to some of these texts. Okay. The government, says Nicola, is going to keep the business because it's very profitable for them. The second, if they imagine how many people will be out of work, and it would be great, but for the consumer, because it'll be competition and try to be much lower. Right. So, I mean, that's the thing. We've been talking a lot about the consumer and how the consumer benefits. For some reason, here in the province, alcohol is immune for that. Now, mind you, it is the same in Ontario and a few other provinces, but in places like British Columbia and places like, I mean, Alberta is the famous one, where you can go to a corner store that's like a wine store. And, you know, the person who owns that wine store will be like your sommelier, you know, ordering things especially that, you know, to your taste. Moisha on the text line says the SAQ is a bloated bureaucracy protecting lazy incompetence by the union. Privatize now, Moisha. I have to say, I have been pretty impressed with the counselors at the SAQ. Every time I ask them for advice, they give me good advice. And, I would say the counselors are fine. I mean, how the whole, I was going to say corporation, I guess it's not really a corporation, how the whole entity works, I'm not sure. But certainly, I think the counselors are good. Brian says, I support better access to wines from other provinces. I'm not sure if the rules have changed, but I used to order special wines from Ontario, such as Baco Noir, through the SAQ. A week later, I picked it up at my local SAQ. Okay, Brian, that's interesting. Apparently, you can still do that. I don't know about that, but I apparently you can still do that. I've never done that. This texture says the government won't give up the monopoly. Big money grab is taxes they receive. Gas, marijuana, alcohol. Yeah, you're not wrong, texture. We live in Les Cedres and go to the LCBO. Much more choice and cheaper. We lived in Pierrefonds before. It was very restricted. As to Loto Quebec and SQDC, I no longer use weed, but why are we the only province that doesn't allow grow your own? Answer, taxes. Okay. I do it all the time. I have Ontario wine shipped to me directly with no problem. That's interesting. I literally had the vineyard say, I mean, that is not legal, for sure. You are not supposed to do that. And I guess maybe the vineyard doesn't care or it doesn't know, because I've tried a number of vineyards in British Columbia and they would not let me. So that's good. I like. The politicians will run on stopping the interprovincial issues, but once elected, they will tell us why they can't. I have a shiny nickel that says I'm right. Oh, wait, is that cynicism coming up on the text line? 514-790-0800. Keep your thoughts coming. I read all the texts, even if I don't read them on the air. And we'll have this conversation a little bit later on the show. I did want to bring up something really interesting, though, and that is foreign wineries, because the argument has been made that if the SAQ opens up to Canadian distributors, then foreign wineries will say, well, why not us? We should be able to receive the same access to consumers as Canadian producers do. So that would obviously open up a whole new kettle of fish as well. 514-790-0800. You can keep texting me. We're going to take a quick look at your drive, and then Brian's going to tell us what's on. Right now, Lauren Glazer from the CJAD Traffic Center. Hi, Lauren.
4: Hi, Sue. Looking at the westbound side of the 20 volume there, starts at Turcotte back to Ville-Saint-Pierre. Eastbound side of the 20 delays now between 32nd and 1st Avenue for the upbound side of the Mercy Bridge. That's tough from Ville-Saint-Pierre. Inbound side, you are losing time. 207 on the 138 and as well from O'Malone on the 132. Northbound the Carry, difficult. Coasting Link Road to the top. Also delays southbound the Carry now from the top to Plamondon. Southbound 15 is a busy drive as well between Turcotte and the Champlain for southbound 25. It has delays now between Beaubien and the tunnel. Delays on the westbound side of the Met. Start Lacordaire back to Des Lauriers. We did have a stall there. It has been cleared out. Northbound Laurentian, you are losing time. St. Rose up to a problem. That's on the Gédéoïmet Bridge. Fuel up this weekend. 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
0: Thank you, Lauren. 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On some weekends until August, roadwork is planned on the Honoré-Mercier Bridge. Visit jacquescartierchamplain.ca. Wanted to read one more text that came in. I believe the SAQ will disappear as a retailer. Ultimately, alcohol will be sold in grocery stores or specialty shops or even dépanneurs, but the SAQ will remain the sole unique wholesaler. To the retailers, this will dramatically reduce their cost of operation, including rents and salaries, so it will appear to be privatized. But never will the government let go of any vices. There you go. We'll have this conversation again a little bit later on in the show. And as I say, we're going to speak to a Montreal restaurateur about some of his favorite Canadian wines and what he thinks the SAQ should do. Coming up, Brian Kalasar. First, a quick break.
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11: Good afternoon. Sorry, I pressed the wrong button. Yes, I'm here all week.
12: Could have found the button over there, right?
11: I haven't had enough coffee. Hello, Brian.
12: Hello, Sue. How you doing?
11: I'm doing great. It's Friday.
12: It is Friday.
11: Keep reminding us.
12: I love Friday.
11: Hey, you got a lot of love on the text line for your song choice.
12: Which
11: one? Did you see that?
12: Oh, I didn't even look.
11: Yeah, people were saying we like Iko Iko, but it's nice to change
12: things. It's nice to mix it up once in a while, you know. Yeah. Let's quickly look at the calendar because it's an awesome day today. It's National Avocado Day. Do you like everyone here likes avocados?
11: I bought
12: right?
11: an avocado today.
12: How much did you buy it for?
11: Oh, I don't even know. There were so many other groceries. I went to one of those market.
12: You bought a bag or did you buy one individual?
11: I bought one.
12: Okay. I'll tell you how, where it's
11: tell
12: on sale in
11: much.
12: A bit. In a bit, I'll tell you. Okay. Today we celebrate the beloved nutrient-packed avocado. This superfood brings healthy fats, vitamins, and a creamy texture to countless dishes. To celebrate, whip up some fresh guacamole, add slices to your toast, or experiment with new avocado-based recipes to join the festivities. And by the way, Sue, avocados are on sale at Metro this week for $1.14, 88 cents if you're a Price member.
11: Wow. Okay. Yeah. I always buy them in bags because I like a lot.
12: Yeah, I love avocados too. Let's hook you up with some comedy. Here's comedian Rocky Osborne on trying to teach his mom new technology.
13: I bought my mom an Amazon Alexa. Anybody got one of these? I bought it for her because every day she gets up and has to walk down a hallway to get to the bathroom in the middle of the night. So I said, Mama, check this out. Alexa, turn on the light. Light turns on. I said, Alexa, turn off the light. Light turns off. She goes, that's amazing. And then we practiced that for 3 hours. 2 days later, she calls me up. She goes, that thing you bought me stopped working. I said, what thing? She goes, that thing that's supposed to turn my light on and off. I said, are you saying the phrase right? She goes, I'm saying it exactly how you told me. I said, are you saying? She goes, listen, I'll do it right now. Just listen. Amanda. I go, Mom, stop. Not Amanda. It's Alexa. I even wrote it down in three places. Next to your bed, next to the machine, in the living room. She goes, maybe that's why it's not working. I go, no.

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1: She goes, calm down, let me try it. Alexa, turn on the light. I'm on the phone waiting. I go, did it work? She goes, oh, I don't know. I'll let you know when I get home. I go, it doesn't work like that. It's not just in the air everywhere you go, you crazy person.
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3: Oh, yes, the never-ending battle with moms and technology.
4: Yeah.
3: Sue, are you good with technology?
4: I mean, some things I'm good at.
3: That's a no right there. don't forget, later on today, we're giving you your final chance to win a pair of tickets to check out Doja Cat and Latto at the Bell Center on November 27th. So stay tuned sometime in the 5 o'clock hour for your chance to win. 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
4: that's
3: instead
4: nice.
3: Of going to like Jean Talon or somewhere, you could just go to your local Metro. 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Happy Oceaga, one of my favorite times of the year. Biggest music festival in Montreal. It kicks off today. Tonight's headliner are 21 Pilots. Tomorrow is Tate McRae and Sunday is Lorde. There are a bunch of other big name artists and bands and DJs playing this year's festival. My pro tip for anyone going, take the Metro, but buy the 3-day pass on the Metro. It'll save you a lot of time because there's a huge line leaving.
4: I know. Someone said to me the other day, other pro tip, make sure your Opus card is full.
3: Full, yeah.
4: Cause she did her last ticket going and then she had to wait for like an hour.
3: You know,
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3: 1 year I just said, I'm just gonna walk home. Oh. 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It's
4: probably
3: insane.
4: Faster.
3: I think it was. Now Oceaga gets pretty much sold out. Only tickets left are from verified resellers and they start in the $250 range. 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Tonight, Ariana Grande is at the Bell Center for the final show of her mini Montreal tour. 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
4: Ooh.
3: Sue, it's the final weekend for Le Grand Poutine Fest taking place over at the Old Port. Le Grand Poutine Fest runs until Sunday, August 2nd. 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My recommendation, the Mac Daddy Poutine from the Cafe Hollywood. Just thank me later if you try that one.
4: No.
3: Why? Oh, yeah, you just want your basic
4: mac and cheese
3: plain.
4: And poutine? That's too many
3: things. No, it's not mac and cheese. It's mac and cheese like bites. You know what? Just stick to your plain poutine. It's too adventurous
4: for
3: you.
4: I will.
3: It's too adventurous.
4: I will.
3: National Bank Open, the awesome tennis tournament right here in Montreal, kicks off this weekend.
4: Yeah,
3: it's taking place at the IGA Stadium. This year, Montreal is going to feature the men's bracket. Although some big name players have dropped out because they're scared. Some really good players. They are going to take the court. I always try to encourage everyone to check out this awesome event. You don't have to be a fan of tennis. The site is great with a bunch of stuff to do. For ticket schedules and everything you need to do for this awesome awesome tennis tournament in Montreal, nationalbankopen.com. Montreal Alouettes, they're back in action tonight. They hit the road to take on Ottawa. Kickoff is at 7:30. Again, the Montreal Alouettes are tied with Edmonton for the best record in the CFL. And next week on Saturday, August 8th, these two teams will play each other at Molson Percival Stadium. That game is also going to feature $10 tickets for the kids. For tickets, MontrealAlouettes.com. MLS, CF Montreal, they're back in action tomorrow night. They host the New England Revolution at Stade Saputo. Game time is scheduled for 7:30 and tickets start at about $30 in baseball. Aaron's New York Yankees, they're in action right now, taking on the Chicago Cubs. And the Toronto Blue Jays begin a weekend series at home against the St. Louis Cardinals. That game's at 7. And finally, it is a big weekend in baseball as the MLB trade deadline is on Monday. So expect some big trades happening leading up to the deadline all weekend long.
4: Do you have a guacamole recipe?
3: No, I didn't put one.
4: No, but do you have one? Do you make one?
3: Yeah, I mean, like...
4: Because, you know, some people are fussy, like lime, no lime, tomatoes, no tomatoes.
3: Well, the reason you put the lime in is so it doesn't go like, brown.
4: No,
3: like,
4: but it adds a flavor,
3: and
4: too.
3: And it does add a
4: coriander,
3: flavor.
4: Coriander, no coriander.
3: Add it. I always say add it. Just try it. Like, yeah, what? Yeah. You know what? If you are doing a guacamole recipe like that and you mush it all up, just separate, like, your smush guacamole in half and, like... Do a recipe on one half of it and do a recipe on the other half.
4: Pro tip, right?
3: I mean,
4: it's crazy.
3: It's common sense. It's like you would, and that way, you know your palate.
4: Yes.
3: You know, so like you said, some people don't want the coriander in there. Put paprika. Try
4: coriander. Is a very controversial, whatever it is.
3: You know what else is really good in guacamole? Really dice cucumbers and tomatoes, like dice them really small. Yeah, it adds a little crunch out of nowhere and really good. That's another little tip for you.
4: Okay. Lots of stuff from Brian today. Thanks very much, Brian.
3: No problem.
4: And Brian will be back at the end of the show. And just a reminder here on CJD 800 AM, we do have a What's on Montreal page. Go to CJD 800 or iHeartRadio and click on it. And it's got links to all the great stuff that's going on in the city, including, actually, I don't think it's here, but it should be the Highland Games in Montreal. They're starting on Sunday. Actually, it's a one day thing. And we're going to meet the president of the Highland Games coming up just after. After your CTV news update, yes, sorry, with Jason Mayoff.
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7: Good afternoon, it's 3:01. I'm Jason Mayoff with a CTV News Update. A mix of sun and cloud today. It's 26 downtown, but it feels like 33. Weather details in minutes. Here's what's making news right now. Police make arrests after busting a meth lab. A weekend crackdown on unsafe boating across Quebec. Dozens die trying to get to Morocco, from Morocco to a Spanish territory in North Africa. With the latest from the CJAD 800 Traffic Center, here's Lorne Glazer.
8: At BL, back to a stall, that's at Stinson, taking up the right side. Eastbound side of the TCAN volume there, Cavendish at the Papineau, and eastbound Met again between Longelier and Anjou for southbound 25. Busy drive, Bobby into the tunnel. Outbound side of the Jacques Cartier Bridge, you are losing some time. Rosemont via Papineau south for northbound the Carry. It has delays, cutting Le Grand to the top. Southbound the Carry volume as well from the top to Van Horn on the westbound side of the 20. Time lost there between Turcotte and Ville-Saint-Pierre. For the outbound side of the Mercier Bridge, it's tough from the Ville-Saint-Pierre interchange. There's no shortcut for saving time, but saving money is simple. 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
7: In the news, three men, including one from Montreal, are facing drug charges after the RCMP shut down a meth lab in Bromont. Last year's dismantling of the lab took 7 days, and police spokesperson Marie-Pierre Gertin says they seized large quantities of methamphetamine.
9: 3.8 million pills were seized, as well as 5.8 kilograms of pure methamphetamine. So it was a large quantity. Some of the pills as well that were seized were already packed and ready to be distributed.
7: She says the subsequent investigation was quite elaborate, and so it took until now to arrest and charge the three suspects. They face charges including producing, trafficking, and possessing methamphetamine. They're scheduled to appear at the Granby Courthouse next month. Well, if you're heading out to do some boating this weekend, you could face fines if you ignore the rules. Montreal police and the Sûreté du Québec are increasing patrols across Quebec waterways during a joint safety operation. The SQ says inexperience and unsafe behavior contribute to many collisions, capsizings, and drownings. Kim Cormier is with the SQ.
10: The problematic behavior that is observed on the water is speeding, impairing with boating with alcohol or drugs, not wearing their life jacket, and not being aware of the environment.
7: She says 8 people have drowned so far this year in incidents related to boating. Stats Canada says an active spring housing market was one of the factors powering an economic rebound in May. Real GDP was up 0.3% in the month, thanks to strength in oil and gas activity and advances in construction and manufacturing. CIBC senior economist Andrew Grantham says the housing market hasn't normalized yet after a run of slow months.
11: Now, this is far from a strong market still in terms of the actual level of activity relative to kind of long-run norms, but we are seeing that that sector picking up from that weather disruption that we saw in the first quarter is certainly one of the drivers of this Q2 rebound that we're seeing.
7: Grantham says StatsCan's early estimates for robust growth in the second quarter should put to rest any talk that Canada is in a recession. Well, there's chaos as thousands of migrants surge into a Spanish enclave in North Africa. Many people swam there, some drowning in the attempt. Here's ABC's James Longman.
12: Why is this happening now? Well, it could be for a few reasons. Only a few weeks ago, Spain's Supreme Court ruled that those who reach the area by sea cannot be immediately returned without due process. The border has also been a flashpoint in the past. Morocco does not recognize Ceuta as Spanish territory, and it uses this as leverage in what is often a strained relationship. It's unclear if any of these people will be able to claim asylum or reach mainland Europe.
7: At least 41 people have died in the migration attempt. Thousands of migrants, including unaccompanied children, are without shelter, sleeping in parks and on sidewalks. For interviews and other audio, go to cjad800.com or download the iHeartRadio app. Your Dormez-vous Weather Center forecast a mix of sun and cloud today with a chance of late afternoon showers. The high 27. Partly cloudy tonight. Chance of showers early this evening. The low 19. And mainly cloudy tomorrow with a chance of showers late in the afternoon. The high 27. It's 26 downtown, but it feels like 33. For all the news during the day, stream us on your smart speaker. Just say play CJAD 800. 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
4: Good afternoon, Sue Smith sitting in for Aaron Rand. Lovely to be with you on this, so far so good, Friday afternoon. Well, get your kilts and your cabers ready. Or shall I say cabers? It's the Montreal Highland Games this Sunday. Sorry, I know that was bad. The games have been taking place in Montreal since 1865 under different, 56 actually, 1856, under different organizations and at different venues. But wherever they are, you are guaranteed some Highland dancing, some piping, and yes, some caber tossing. Bruno Plourde is the president of the Montreal Highland Games. He joins me in studio. Hello.
1: Hello.
4: And so I'm not sure if I got the date right, but one thing I know is you're the oldest Scottish festival in Canada. Why don't you tell me a little bit about the history?
1: Basically, Scots coming to Montreal decided to celebrate their culture. They started the Highland Game, and they realized the other founding communities of Montreal were interested to know better about who they were, where they're coming from. Some of them were coming from Europe, so everything mingled together. So that was the idea, coming out, taking this Scottish spirit and tradition, showcase them to the general public, so they got a better idea of who they were, what they were doing, and keeping the tradition alive from their roots in Scotland.
4: So how important is the Scottish community in Quebec?
1: Let's see. The proper Scottish community is more significant in Montreal, but when you look in Quebec in general and you count all the people that at one point in their family tree got somebody that married with a Scot, I don't know.
4: That's me, by the way.
1: That's a lot of people. I'm pretty sure it's over 30%, over 30% of Quebecers without knowing.
4: Uh-huh.
1: They don't know they got Scottish bloods in their vein, and they will come out.
4: Yeah.
1: And even the one like me that got no Scottish blood.
4: You've got no Scottish blood?
1: Not at all.
4: Wait, what are you doing as the president of the Highland Games?
1: I'm a believer, I guess.
4: A believer in what?
1: Family tradition, having fun together, understanding and having new culture, new ways of doing things. I surf with the Black Watch here in Montreal for many years.
4: Well, so you're an honorary Scot.
1: Yep, I think I can call it like that. And they gave a lot to the community, gave a lot to me, and that was the smallest I could do to help out. And I've been involved for a bit more than a decade with the games. One, helping a friend, and then, at one point, the expression, you drink the Kool-Aid in. Off you are.
4: Yeah, you drank the Kool-Aid. I don't know, what is it, mead? What do the Scots drink? Not Kool-Aid. I mean, whiskey,
1: I will
4: obviously.
1: Take whiskey, as long as it's one if you're driving. But.
4: Yes, of course. Okay, so just one little thing to get out of the way before I ask you what's going on this weekend. So you're not the same as the Maxville, but you guys have Les Liens, right?
1: Yeah, we're the same weekend, and basically it was based on practical, pragmatic programming. They got judges that are, and bands that are coming from all over North America.
4: Right.
1: Mainly the Eastern Seaboard, but North America. So if I got bands coming from, I don't know, Winnipeg to play to Maxville, that is super big. Montreal is a few hours away. Yeah. So we're actually within the gravitational hub pull of Maxville. Mm-hmm. Same thing for the judges. So it was more efficient and basically helping each other. So it makes really a worthwhile long weekend for both communities.
4: So what happens at your games in Montreal?
1: You mentioned a lot of them earlier. Over everything else, it's a family reunion where we're sharing culture. Mm-hmm. So like you mentioned, athletics, caber toss.
4: Okay, can I stop you there? Yeah. Tell me what a caber toss is.
1: Basically, the weirdest way to mention, it's like taking a telephone pole and flip it in front of you. And the people that are actually doing that are people that are super big and really, really strong.
4: Right.
1: And that's one of the many other things. They do a hammer toss. Also, it's a 35-pound hammer that they swirl around and send as far as they can. So that's the athletic part. Then you got a piping and drumming competition.
4: Right.
1: And demonstration, because we got a pipe band that will play and entertain our visitors. Island dancing competition, so people can actually see what is island dancing, and we mix that with a competition. We have a family village, so bouncy castles, but the kids, we got people that will actually, We call them the Wii games. It's basically what the athletes are doing, but with smaller stuff.
4: Uh-huh.
1: So they can actually try it. Right. And you got the environment for it. So face painting and all these other things. Mm-hmm. We got vendors and concessions. So food concessions.
4: So Haggis, obviously.
1: Haggis is there.
4: No,
1: Haggis
4: really?
1: Is there. Oh, yeah.
4: Actually, you know what? Haggis gets a bad rep, but the last time I had it, I think it was at that Scotch tasting that the St. Andrew's Society does. It was delicious.
1: Yep.
4: Oh! You're not a Haggis fan?
1: Oh, I am an Haggis fan. I got friends that got, you know, long Scottish heritage that there's no way you will eat it.
4: Yes.
1: So I would actually at dinners take their share and actually eat it.
4: Yeah, I think it's very good. It's delicious.
1: So we got that, and the overall, you mentioned fencing. We got a group that come and showcase what were the sword people in Scotland would have between the 17th century up to current days. There would be a bit of demonstration and explain to people what were these weapons, where they were from, and how they were used. And of course, the mass ban on both hands of the event that is always impressive.
4: And what is that?
1: Mass ban is basically all the piping and drumming. The pipes and drum bands that are participating to the day, they all come together and do a big parade at the beginning of the dinner and play all
4: amazing.
1: Together. So you got,
4: wow.
1: Let's see, I will say 100 pipers and drummer playing all together in front of the main area. It's always impressive. I mean, that number of instruments playing the exact same tune at the exact same time. It sounds like as one.
4: Yeah.
1: And just like, kick you in the chest.
4: Yeah, it is awesome. Emotional, isn't it?
1: Oh, it is.
4: Yeah, I agree.
1: Yeah,
4: I mean, just the pipes themselves.
1: The bagpipe are the instrument of all occasion, from the very happy to super sad events of life. You can actually put bagpipe there, and it fits right in.
4: Why do you think it's important to keep these traditions alive? I mean, some of the stuff that you're talking about happened hundreds and hundreds of years ago. Caber tossing, for example, and I see cannons and that kind of thing.
1: It's all about finding, as a group, Scottish tradition is one example of many, is who you are, where you're coming from, not which country you're coming from, but what are your value as a human being, mm-hmm. and how you can find, in different culture, your value as, let's say, a French Canadian on my side. Historically speaking, you got the old alliance and everything, but at the same time, you got that family thing, that gathering and having fun with fiddlers and whatnot. So you find out that we're not that different at the end of the day. In a world where everybody's trying to be super different and super special, at the end of the day, we're all humans and we all share the same pleasure of either music, arts, and expression. Mm-hmm. So for me, that's why we should keep it.
4: All right. Well, listen, great pleasure to meet you and have a wonderful day. I know you have a Kaylee tonight, but the big day is on Sunday. We can go to your website, which is Montreal Highland Games.
1: Yep. And don't forget, there's a shuttle bus from Angrillon Metro Station.
4: Oh.
1: So at no cost. So you go in, get there. They bring you to the Douglas Ground from the opening at 10 o'clock, a bit earlier than that, to 6 o'clock at night. So you don't even have to worry about parking if you don't need to.
4: Perfect.
1: We're in Montreal after all.
4: Okay. Thank you so much.
1: Thank you.
4: My guest is Bruno Plourde. He's the president of the Montreal Highland Games, and those are taking place. Friday, tonight is a Kaylee, and on Sunday are the games there at the grounds of the Douglas Hospital in Verdun. And as Bruno mentioned, there is a free shuttle bus from Angrillon. Coming up, what movies might you want to see? Spider-Man is back. We'll speak to Richard Krause. First, let's check your drive at the CJD 800 Traffic Center. Here is Lauren Glazer. Hi, Lauren.
3: Hi, Sue. Looking at northbound the Carry, the volume now from Sherbrooke up to the top. Delays also southbound the Carry from the top to Van Horn. Southbound 15 is a busy drive from Turcotte to the Champlain. Outbound side of the Mercier Bridge, you are losing time starting at Ville St. Pierre. On the inbound side, time lost there from the 207 on the 138. You're also losing time from Old Malone on the 132. Westbound side of the 20, difficult between Turcotte and the Ville St. Pierre interchange. Eastbound side of the 20, that is busy now, 43rd at the 1st Avenue. Pretty slow on the westbound side of the Met, Pneuf, back to Stinson. We do have a stall there. Left lane is currently blocked. 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
6: Dr. Benner, you found a way to suppress mutating DNA, right?
7: If you see me with this off, run.
6: Ah! 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
7: How would you decide what parts of nature are good or bad?
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8: There you go, a little excerpt from Spider-Man Brand New Day. Richard Krause is a film critic and the host of Last Call with Richard Krause. He joins us every Friday. Hi, Richard.
9: Hi, how are you?
8: I'm good. How are you? How's Spider-Man?
9: Spider-Man is good.
8: Yeah?
9: Spider-Man is good. It is kind of a return to form in some ways. The Spider-Man genre has had a rough go of it in the last little while. Supergirl did not really set the world on fire, and there's been a number of others that just hadn't really grasped people. But there's something about Peter Parker that people really love.
8: Yeah.
9: And I think it's because he's not a god. He's not an eccentric billionaire with an iron suit. He's not any of the things that a lot of his contemporaries are. He's a young guy who makes mistakes, who's just trying to figure out his way through the world. And so that is brought forward into this new movie, and with a bunch of complications. At the end of the last movie, Peter Parker, realizing that his alter ego of Spider-Man was putting his nearest and dearest, and friends and family and everyone in danger,
8: mm-hmm.
9: he got Doctor Strange, one of the sort of magician of the bunch, to wipe the collective consciousness of Peter Parker. No one remembers who he is. They know Spider-Man, they don't know who he is. But that has left him without his girlfriend MJ, played in real life by his actual wife Zendaya, Tom Holland's actual wife Zendaya. His best friend is gone, everyone. He is alone and adrift, and he's trying to figure out how life will continue when a new villain comes in. I'm not telling you anything about that at all, because it's a major spoiler. And this movie has all the big action sequences that you might imagine a big movie like this will have. And there's some cameos that are pretty cool. But mostly, the stuff that I thought was memorable is his trying to work through just being a dude with big powers that can change the world if he wanted them to. And so I think it works. I think it works really well. I think Tom Holland is doing his best work as Peter Parker, as he has done. He's made four of these now, and I think this is the best one for him.
8: Wow. So, I mean, is it standalone, though, or should you start with the first one?
9: Well, you've got to dig back 10 movies if you want to go back to the actual
8: I mean
9: first
8: the first
9: one.
8: Tom Holland.
9: The
8: one.
9: First Tom Holland?
8: Yeah.
9: You don't have to.
8: No.
9: I mean, you know, read the Wikipedia page, maybe, but there's nothing here that I don't think will be so obscure that you won't be able to figure it out. Mm-hmm. They do a pretty good job at giving you a little catch-up at the beginning of the film, and then after that, you're on your own.
8: Mm. I mean, I saw that, was it the first one with Tobey Maguire? And to me,
9: yeah.
8: I still really love that one. And he was so kind of dweeby and hapless and, yeah. you know,
9: Well, that's the thing that makes the character really appealing.
8: Mm-hmm.
9: And, you know, it's funny. I often say that with James Bonds, and I guess now, maybe because there's been three Peter Parkers in the films, in the live-action films, the first one you see on the big screen is yours. So Roger Moore is my favorite Bond because I saw Live and Let Die on the big screen before anything else, you know, before I saw Sean Connery and all that. So I think maybe you're drifting towards Toby because he's the first one that you saw.
8: Okay, who's yours?
9: I like Tom Holland. I think that he actually really has convinced me that he's a young, vulnerable guy mm-hmm. in a way that Andrew Garfield never quite did. He was good, but he never quite nailed it for me. Tom Holland, there's something about him I think that really works well as this character.
8: All right, Spider-Man Brand New Day. What about I Want Your Sex?
9: This is Olivia Wilde, and Olivia Wilde is having a great summer. We're all talking about Spider-Man and Christopher Nolan and The Odyssey and all that kind of thing. And meanwhile, she's chugging along, making cool movies like The Invite, which I think came out about a month ago. I think she'll get nominated for Best Actress and Best Director for.
8: Oh, wow.
9: Now she's got I Want Your Sex, a completely different movie. This is a film in which she stars as an artist who really pushes the boundary of sexual content in her work. And she hires a young intern, played by Cooper Hoffman, who is the son of the late, great Philip Seymour Hoffman. And he is meant to be an intern, but soon becomes an intern, assistant, and then muse to her. And this is a satire of the art world. It is a look at relationships and the generational differences towards attitudes of sex and that kind of thing within relationships. It is a lot of stuff wrapped up in a big package that's really funny. There's a lot of laugh-out-loud moments in this, but it works because of the 100% commitment from Olivia Wilde and from Cooper Hoffman. If they were not in feet first, in for a penny and in for a pound, or whatever that saying is, this would not be nearly as effective. But because they go for it, it works. It's called I Want Your Sex, and it's in theaters now.
8: Okay, and I'm going to check out, I don't know The Invite either, but definitely.
9: Oh, The Invite's fantastic.
8: Okay, I'm going to go back in the vault for that. What about Sheep in the Box?
9: Sheep in the Box is a Japanese film playing in theaters now, and it's the story of a young couple who lost their 7-year-old son to a tragic accident. It's 2 years later, they're having trouble moving forward with their lives until they get a flyer from a company called Rebirth that will make a little AI version of their son, a little robot, and it's meant to help them through their grief and to, you know, have them move forward and get to another phase in their life. So the little boy shows up, and he is identical in every way, except he doesn't eat and that sort of thing. He's a robot, but by and large, he is pretty much the same. And it brings up different responses between the husband and the wife. And then the child starts to become sentient and desire his own life. And so this is a movie that has some interesting ideas about AI, but there are ideas that we've kind of seen before in movies like AI, Artificial Intelligence by Steven Spielberg, After Yang, which is a tremendous movie from 2 or 3 years ago with Colin Farrell, even Megan, the killer doll movie is all about AI gone wild. And so this movie is elegant looking, it's beautifully made, nice performances, but it just kind of has a been there, done that sort of feel to it.
8: Mm. Okay. So maybe we'll go see Spider-Man and I Want Your Sex before Sheep in the Box.
9: And The Invite.
8: Oh, and The Invite.
9: The Invite.
8: Yes, okay.
9: It's really good. It's Olivia Wilde, Seth Rogen, Edward Norton, Penelope Cruz, that's it. That's the entire cast. They are in an apartment for an evening that does not go as planned, and it's fantastic.
8: Okay. Can I stream that, though, because it's been out
9: of
8: theaters for a while?
9: No, it's still in theaters.
8: Okay.
9: Yeah.
8: All right, I'll go see it. Thank you, Richard.
9: Thank you.
8: Richard Krause. Every time I talk to him, I want to go see all the movies. Do I? Not necessarily. Have you seen The Odyssey yet? Most of the people that I know have gone to see it. I haven't seen it. Have you seen it yet, Brian, The Odyssey? No. Have you seen the Odyssey?
4: No, sorry.
8: IMAX?
4: No.
8: Sorry, when you shake your head on radio, it doesn't work so well.
4: The only reason I didn't see it though is because I want to see it in a theater.
8: Yeah, you know, in the IMAX
4: theater. Yeah, I have
8: theater.
4: To see it in an IMAX theater.
8: Yeah, I agree. Okay. All right, so the invite. I want your sex. We got a lot. Write these down. We gotta go check out all the movies. Coming up, we are going to reflect back on 50 years of the Olympics. I'm gonna play you an interview that we played earlier in this week. Just an extraordinary individual. She was a rowing athlete at the 1976 Montreal Olympics. She's now president of the Canadian Olympic Committee, and we'll get her musings as we head to the 50th anniversary of the closing ceremonies, which is 50 years ago tomorrow. Right now, though, here's Jason Mayoff and your CTV News Update.
10: Good afternoon. It's 3:30. I'm Jason Mayoff with a CTV News Update. A Russian cyber attack hit a Quebec drinking water plant in the Gaspésie. A municipal worker in Saint-Noël spotted the problem and stepped in to keep the system running safely. The municipality says the public's health and safety were never at risk. A cybersecurity expert says the attack likely came from an organized hacking group based in Russia. WestJet has started parking some of its Boeing 737s as a possible strike nears on Sunday. The airline says talks have not yet produced a deal. If you're flying WestJet, the airline says you can check your flight status online. And Canada's medal count at the Commonwealth Games in Scotland has climbed to 47. Montreal's Heidi Kwok earned silver in the women's 48-kilogram judo final. Edmonton's Joshua Afori took bronze in the men's 80-kilogram boxing competition. Canada is in third place with 15 gold, 14 silver, and 18 bronze behind Australia and England. For more news, including police stepping up patrols on Quebec's waterways this weekend, go to ctvnewsmontreal.ca. And with the latest from the CJAD 800 Traffic Center, here's Lauren Glazer.
11: We're seeing delays now northbound the Carry. Volume there starting Sherbrooke back to the top. Also slow down southbound the Carry from the top to Van Horn. Southbound 15 pretty slow. Turcotte out to the Champlain. Also delays on the westbound side of the 20 between Turcotte and the Ville-Saint-Pierre interchange. Southbound side of the Mercier Bridge also seeing slowdowns from Ville-Saint-Pierre. For the eastbound side of the Tecan, delays now between Cavendish and Papineau on the eastbound Mantic, again between Longelier and Anjou. Southbound 25, delays too between Yprévaux and the tunnel. For the westbound side of the Met, off and on volume now between VO and Carrie. Earlier stall at Stinson has been cleared out. 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
10: Your Dormez-vous Weather Center forecast, a mix of sun and cloud today with a chance of late afternoon showers, the high 27. Partly cloudy tonight, a chance of showers early this evening, the low 19. And mainly cloudy tomorrow with a chance of showers late in the afternoon, the high 27. It's 26 downtown, but it feels like 33. 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
8: Good afternoon on this lovely Friday afternoon. Sue Smith sitting in for Aaron Rand. Great to be with you. And yes, still not raining outside our studios. Traffic is piling up though. Good. Getting to the Jacques Cartier Bridge, wherever you are. I hope you have time to relax and listen to this really great conversation I had earlier this week. I wanted to play it for you in case you missed it, because we are almost at the end of the 50th anniversary of the Olympic Games. So August 1st, which is tomorrow, was the closing ceremonies 50 years ago for the 1976 Olympics. And we've been talking a little bit about it throughout the show. There are a number of events left. Well, maybe not a number, but a couple of things still left to celebrate, including the big concert, which is going to go on tomorrow. But earlier in the week, I spoke to a woman named Tricia Smith, and I want to bring you that conversation. So she is the president of the Canadian Olympic Committee. But back in 1976, she was part of Canada's rowing team, and it was the first time rowers had ever competed in the Olympic Games. And so I spoke to her a little bit earlier this week. Tricia, good afternoon.
24: Good afternoon.
8: So what was it like to compete in the Montreal Olympics back in 1976?
24: Oh gosh, that was a long time ago, and but it was such a thrill. I was pretty young, and it was my first Olympics, and to compete in an Olympics at home, to march into the Olympic ceremonies in front of a home crowd, it was, I think my eyes never, it was just extremely wide. Yeah. Everywhere I looked, it was something that I'd never seen before.
8: How old were you?
24: I was just 19, just turned 19.
8: Yeah. But also, it was the first time that women rowers had ever been in the Olympics. What was that like?
24: Well, you know, because it sort of happened in a very gradual way, I wasn't really thinking about it. I'd been a rower, we were rowing, and then when we heard, wow, they're going to have women in the Olympics, it was just, well, of course they should have women in the Olympics. So, and what a great opportunity. So, yeah, it was, but I don't think we really caught the historical significance of it. And even really questioned it. Why was it that it took, 80 years for women to be admitted into the games? And, what was that all about? So we learned a lot about that later.
8: Yeah. You were just busy living it.
24: Exactly.
8: Are there any memories that really stand out for you? I mean, that I love thinking about you coming into the stadium. That must have been incredible. Anything else that really stands out?
24: I mean, that was amazing because we actually got to walk from the athletes' village to the stadium. So we weren't even getting off of buses or anything. So, and it was through the park there along that pathway, and there were people all along the pathway with little Canadian flags cheering us on. We had a drill sergeant trying to get us to march in rows, and we looked pretty good actually when I've seen pictures since. So it didn't feel that way when we were marching, because honestly, I was looking across the row and was like, what is wrong with these people? Left, right, you know, probably I was doing it wrong, but the athletes are so specialized for their sport. I always say we're not actually trained to walk, you know, it's just, we do our sport. But as we came to the stadium, you could hear this boom, boom of the music inside, and we went under the stadium seats where it's fairly dark, and as the tip of the Canadian flag caught the light, there was this roar, and it just continued for entire march. So for sure, that was a highlight.
8: I have goosebumps, by the way. That was amazing description. I feel like I was there.
24: It was incredible. And then watching my little sister, she was 14, win an Olympic medal. Of course, we didn't get to actually go to the event. We were watching in the athletes' lounge, a little TV. But that was obviously a huge thrill, just being there with her. I was so proud of her. And you know, she was we all were competing against the Eastern Bloc countries and the Eastern Bloc swimmers, East German swimmers were particularly notable, and years later all the records came out that they were doping. But aside from that, that again, learned that later, seeing my little sister win an Olympic medal, I think she got tired of me bragging about her.
8: Remind me her name.
24: Shannon Smith. Yeah, she was 14. Yeah.
8: Wow, 14. So, yeah. And against all that, the powerhouses, as you mentioned. And also your mother was chef de mission.
24: She was. She was assistant chef de mission, actually. Mm-hmm. She had been, as both my parents and a lot of parents in Canada, volunteering in sport. And so she ended up in Munich, first of all, being the chaperone for the swim team, because swimmers were really young in those days. And then Montreal, she was chosen to be assistant chef de mission. So she was, and I didn't even realize this either till later, because being a teenager, you're not hanging out with your mom, that there she was in the front of the team as we were coming into the opening ceremony. So, you know, she'd been a basketball player. Again, women's basketball was not in the games when she was competing. She was on the Canadian team. She went to Pan American Games. But so this was her Olympics as well. And so, you know, that's a pretty amazing, amazing thing to have all three of us, not together because, you know, we're at different stages of our life, but to look back and imagine that experience and that we all had together.
8: It's extraordinary. It actually is hilarious that you didn't even realize like your mom was at the front. That says a lot about
24: hang out with my mom.
8: Yeah, being 19, I guess. But still, so, and now you are, you know, president of the Canadian Olympic Committee. Obviously have spent, I'm guessing, a lifetime in sports. Why are the Olympics so important to you? And I guess your family too.
24: You know, we always loved the Olympics as kids. You know, we were, it was sunny, go outside, but when the Olympics were on, we were actually allowed to watch TV.
8: Yes, so, I know, same.
24: Which we enjoyed, you know. It's the only time I remember my mom sitting down, really, because five kids and all of that. But I got so much out of sport, and I see how kids get so much out of sport. I really believe in the value of sport. To the individual, but also to a community, to a country, brings the world together. Mm-hmm. Nelson Mandela said there's a language kids all understand, you know, and all kids understand, rather. And so because I had such a positive experience, I really want others to have the same thing and to have the same kind of opportunities that I had. I mean, got my education through sport. I've seen the world through sport, and just, you know, I think become the person I am through the lessons I've learned through sport. And so I think it's a really important part of who we are as Canadians. And so I want to make sure that I do my part in ensuring that continues.
8: And so what does that mean? I mean, here in Montreal, I know that we're hosting the Olympic qualifiers in 2 years. What does that mean in terms of a city like Montreal that's hosted the games? Like how, I mean, is the Canadian Olympic Committee wanting to bring the games back to Montreal, for example?
24: Oh, definitely. I would. Canada is such a great job hosting, and the Olympics has changed a lot, so that it's really about adapting to the city as opposed to the city having to reconfigure itself completely in order to host a game. So, which is really positive. But I've just seen the, Montreal's done an amazing job in hosting world championships. We've got the UCI, the cycling world coming in the fall. We've got, you know, tennis is next weekend, so on and on. But I've seen the power of hosting at home, not only how it invigorates the community, we've just seen it through with the football and going across Canada. But I remember seeing Becky Scott at home in Canmore and her cross-country ski club and all these little kids. And yeah. They're watching a World Cup on their ski hill with the world's best cross-country skiers on their ski hill. And you can just see this little bubble forming over their head. Like, that's my, I do that every day. Like, yeah. You know? And so it creates these dreams. If you see it, if you can see it, you can imagine, you know? And so I think it's really important to host. That's all part of Canada being a sporting nation.
8: Yeah. I mean, listen, the actual hosting is another whole conversation we probably don't have time for, but I take your point. In fact, I went to a similar event this winter for Mikhail Kingsbury, which was amazing. And they had a whole, it was at Mont Saint-Sauveur, which is where he trains, and they had a whole bunch of, you know, former Olympians. It was very inspirational. And then of course they had the dual slaloms, you know, and all the young kids doing it, which was incredible. But just to, because I'm going to have to end things up with you, but for the 50th celebrations, what are you most looking forward to? Because I understand there is a rowing event.
24: There is. I'm looking forward to seeing everybody again. You know, there's some of them, because we're from all over Canada, our rowing team. It's not just a rowing reunion, of course, and there's people coming from different countries and so on, but I know a lot of rowers are coming from Canada and the U.S. and Europe, and it's just to see all the old friends again, because it was sort of... It's a family, and I think it, not just the rowing family is a family, but the sport community is a family. Mm-hmm. And so it's just going to be a great big family reunion, I think.
8: Are you going to row?
24: I think I might. I'm going to bring my stuff. There's so much going on. You're sort of running from one thing to the other, but I'm going to bring my gear so that I don't want to have that as an excuse to not row.
8: I have to say, you know, there's been so much criticism about some of the infrastructure, notably the Big O, which again, we don't have time to talk about, you and I, but that Olympic basin seems to have been a success and is still used all the time.
24: Oh, it's fantastic. And plus, the seven other venues built for the games, I mean, or the seven including the Oval, they're all still in use. And then the existing venues, they had the 15 of them that they just renovated. They're all, the 14 of them are still in use. Mm-hmm. So, I mean, the legacy is what, the sporting legacy that's been built on those facilities. It was a very wise investment overall. I just thank Montreal for the foresight and for dreaming big and showing the world what Canada can do.
8: We'll end on that positive note. Tricia, thanks so much. Really great talking to you.
24: Thank you. Thanks.
8: As Tricia Smith, my earlier conversation this week with her, she's the president of the Canadian Olympic Committee and part of Canada's rowing team back in 1976. Tomorrow is the actual 50th anniversary of the closing ceremonies. And that Montreal Aviron that she is going to be participating in is a rowing event that started yesterday and it wraps up tomorrow. And they are going to bring together female Olympians and masters for a beach sprint style relay. That's at the Olympic Basin. And there's also a big ceremony, a big concert tomorrow night. All those details are up on their website. If you just Google 50 Olympics Montreal, you'll find it. It's a pretty good website. Right now, let's check in with your drive. Lauren Glazer's been watching a busy Friday afternoon drive. How's it going now, Lauren?
0: Yeah, Sue, it does continue to be pretty difficult in a lot of areas. Eastbound side of the T-Can, the volume between Cavendish and Saint-Laurent, eastbound Matt, and again between Longelier and Anjou. Southbound 25, the volume now between Ypres and the tunnel. We have delays on the westbound side of the Met, starting VO back to the DeCarry interchange. Northbound Laurentian, you're losing some time. St. Rose out to the 640, southbound 13. That has delays from the Vacho down to the 440, again between Hickmore and Ottery 20. Westbound side of the 20, difficult drive. Turcotte back to Ville-Saint-Pierre. We're also dealing with a stall. That's at 32nd Avenue. Watch out for it taking up the left side. Outbound side of the Mercier Bridge, it's busy from Ville-Saint-Pierre. Flex Days, Flexity's biggest flash sale of the year is coming August 6th and 7th. 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
1: Good afternoon, Sue Smith sitting in for Aaron Rand. So Miss Vicky's has three new chip flavors. They are limited edition, part of their Ristorante series. The Canadian chip company says the series is their love letter to some of the best Italian restaurants in Canada. And one of those restaurants is right here in Montreal, Nora Gray. The chips are spicy pepperoncini and focaccia. I have the bag right in front of me. Ryan Gray is the co-owner of the restaurant, joins me on the line. Hi, Ryan.
15: Hi, how are you?
1: I'm great. How are you feeling? What's it like having your new chip?
15: Oh, it's so cool. We were really so excited to find out that not only the first time around that they wanted to do the collaboration with our restaurant, but that that they wanted the, I guess it went so well that this is like the second release of these chips.
1: Wow. So tell me how it all happened. Like, how did you and Miss Vicky's kind of get together?
15: Honestly, I wish I could tell you that there was, it was like some kind of

0: masterful stroke of marketing genius on our part.
1: Yeah.
0: But truthfully, we got completely, we were cold called by Miss Vicky's. They approached us and, you know, in 2026, to say there's a lot of people that want to do air quote collaborations with you.
1: Right.
0: You know, that, and 99.9% of those collaborations really only benefit the other people.
1: Mm-hmm.
0: This happened to be one of those emails that we answered and was like, we were floored, actually.
1: Mm. But, you know, I've been to your restaurant before. It is a wonderful restaurant, but it's so, I mean, the times that I've been have always been completely different. You guys change your menu a lot. Stuff is super fresh. So how did you even decide what to put on it?
0: You mean for the chips?
1: Yeah.
0: Oh, well, actually the spicy pepperoncini focaccia is like one of the staple dishes that has been on the menu or part of the menu since we opened 15 years ago.
1: Mm-hmm.
0: So, you know, every year, because we do this kind of cooking, that's like this really idea of like local seasonal Italian food. What we do is we really cook with the seasons. And, a part of that means making a lot of preserves and preparing for the year. When, you know, because we have long winters here.
1: Yes.
0: And so every year we prepare tons of pepperoncini when the cherry bomb peppers are in season, you know, in the early fall. And so that's like something we've been serving since day one. It's one of the few things that's like never really changed or come off the menu.
1: Nice.
0: It's evolved a little bit, but basically it's become one of the staple items and dishes on the menu.
1: Mm-hmm.
0: And so, you know, we had a few ideas for a chip flavor that we thought might work. And basically they send like an amazing, recipe developer, you know, from Miss Vicky's to come and to like, we made a bunch of dishes. We tried a bunch of different things. You know, he taste tested, he had some like independent taste testers come in and also taste things. And they kind of decided that the thing that would taste the best as a chip was going to be this one.
1: Mm.
0: I mean, we also agreed. I mean, I think it's like, it's a fun, unique concept. I mean, just like at the other restaurants, you know, that are part of the series, like it's a flagship kind of or staple item on the menu.
1: Yeah.
0: And so, it made a lot of sense to us to do this. It seems a little bit out of left field, but it works so well.
1: Yeah. So tell me about the final product. What do you think of it?
0: Oh, I mean, we couldn't be happier with it.
1: Yeah.
0: genuinely, you know, you never know how these things are going to turn out, obviously, especially because, you know, we can control so much in a restaurant. but, you know, like at the end of the day, this time, you know, we gave our recipe and put our faith and trust into the Miss Vicky's team that they would like do something that would represent it well. And I think that like, honestly, they hit a home run. As far as I'm concerned, it's the best of the three flavors. I think that from what I can tell, based on our, you know, little information feedback loop we live in, people seem to really, really, really love our flavor as well.
1: Yeah.
0: And I think it really does justice to the dish. It has kind of all the same elements that you get from eating that dish at the restaurant. In a chip, it's even more addictive.
1: Well, that must be the most important part for you. You know, it'd be weird if you liked it, but it didn't really remind you of your own dish, right? The fact that it actually captured that essence is fantastic. So tell me about that reaction. What have people been saying?
0: Oh my God. The absolute, you know, outpouring of like, you know, first of all, it was the coolest part about the chip release was that like, you know, they did it in stages. And so at the beginning, it was really hard for people to find the chips.
1: Mm-hmm.
0: And it meant that people were really, really like engaged in seeking them out and finding them.
1: Mm-hmm.
0: So there was a ton of, we had a ton of direct feedback in that, like people kept writing us to try and figure out where they could find the chips. Obviously we had no idea or control over how we could, you know, help with that. But like, it was a really cool way to release.
1: Mm-hmm.
0: They were, you know, exclusively available at Costco, I think, at the beginning. And so, like, people were seeing the chips, couldn't find them, were seeking them out.
1: Yeah.
0: And it really created a buzz. And, you know, what we've, you know, since seen is just you know, people love to find them, which are, they're much easier to find now. They're in most major grocery stores.
1: Like all of a sudden. I mean, they were hard to find and all of a sudden they're everywhere. Yeah. I've seen them in multiple places. I got them at my place around the corner, which is a Valmont, which doesn't normally have like a ton of selection.
0: Yeah. I think that because based on the success of the first release, many, many more stores have decided to carry them this time around.
1: Mm.
0: But again, that's not my department, so I can't really speak to that. That's just
1: right. So has it brought more people in though? Are people coming into the restaurant because of the chips?
0: It's so hard to say if there's like a direct correlation between like people like eating chips and coming to eat at like, you know, a high end restaurant.
1: Mm-hmm.
0: Certainly we see a lot of engagement on the social media.
1: Right.
0: And obviously like people are tagging and enjoying and people are commenting about how they love the restaurant and things like that. So I'm sure that in a roundabout way, absolutely, that's what's happening.
1: Yeah.
0: It's just hard at this point to directly correlate because we don't poll people that come in and ask them if they're there because of chips, you know?
1: So have you ever thought of like starting a line of licensed Nora Gray stuff, like maybe the bottled pepperoncini and...
0: Yeah, I think we might have to now, right? Is anyone that wants to invest and roll out this product, please,
1: all right.
0: get in touch with our people.
1: You heard it here first. Ryan, great talking to you and congratulations.
0: Hey, thank you so much, and thanks for taking the time.
1: Of course. The chips are really good. Bye.
0: Thank you.
1: That's Ryan Gray. He's the co-owner of the restaurant, Nora Gray, and they are part of the new Ristorante series of Miss Vicky's. They've got their own chip, and it is spicy pepperoncini and focaccia, and we gave it the thumbs up here on the Aaron Rand team. All right, let's check in with your CTV News update with Jason Mayoff.
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5: Good afternoon, it's 4:01. I'm Jason Mayoff for the CTV News Update. Partly cloudy with a chance of showers this evening. It's 26 downtown, but it feels like 33. Weather details in minutes. Here's what's making news right now. WestJet parks planes ahead of a possible strike. A Quebec town's water system hit by Russian hackers, and police crack down on boating infractions. For the latest from the CJAD 800 Traffic Center, here's Lauren Glazer.
6: It's pretty slow now on the westbound side of the 20 before Ingrini already out to the Ville-Saint-Pierre interchange. Also delays on the eastbound side of the 20 from 32nd out to 1st for the outbound side of the Mercier Bridge. It's tough from Ville-Saint-Pierre. Inbound side, you are losing time from the 207 on the 138 side as well from Old Malone on the 132 for southbound 13. Time lost there between the Vacho Bridge and 440, again between Hickmore and Ottery 20. Northbound, the carry delays also shiver up to the top, but the outbound side of the Jacques Cartier Bridge, you are losing time starting at Beaubien now via Papineau South. Delays on the westbound side of the Met start PNF back to the DeCarry Interchange. 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
5: In the news, WestJet says it has begun parking some planes ahead of a possible strike by flight attendants and says passengers are advised to check the status of their flights before leaving for the airport. CTV's Camille Carmali has the latest.
7: The stalemate continues between the two sides and it's gotten to a point where even 2 days out from the strike beginning or a day and a half out from the strike beginning that WestJet has had to take measures to park some of its aircraft, more specifically the 737 aircraft across its network. What it says is that this steps allows the airline to maintain operational control and protect the integrity of the broader network. And it says, most importantly, the proactive measure minimizes the risk of stranding guests and aircraft. It also goes on to say we remain active at the bargaining table, looking to achieve a mutual agreeable deal at the earliest possible possible time.
5: The union issued a 72-hour strike notice that ends just after midnight Sunday morning. WestJet responded with a 72-hour lockout notice. The town of Saint-Noël in the Gaspésie was the target of what was likely a Russian cyber attack on its drinking water plant. It happened late last week, and officials say an employee detected the attack shortly after it began and worked with the regional municipality to secure the system. Saint-Noël says residents never faced any risk to their health or safety. The MRC says a cybersecurity expert told them an organized hacking group in Russia likely carried out the attack. It appears to be a part of a larger campaign, cyber campaign on North American municipal water systems. U.S. officials say there have been similar cyber attacks on at least seven states this week. New York State police say smartphone location data wasn't the only thing they used in their investigation into the murder of a 9-year-old Montreal girl. Luciano Fratolin is facing charges in the death of his daughter, Melina. Canadian press reporter Marique Gloria Strickman has details.
8: Computer forensics experts from the state police testified on Friday about how they also used location data from a car to confirm it was near the area where investigators found the body last summer. The testimony is the latest evidence from the second week of the trial of Luciano Fratolin. The 46-year-old man faces charges of second-degree murder and of concealment of a human corpse in connection with the death of his daughter, Melina Fratolin.
5: The police extracted the location data from the car that the father and daughter used on their trip to the U.S. Police have arrested a Montreal man and two other Quebecers in a drug trafficking and production ring. The arrests came a year after the RCMP dismantled a meth lab in the eastern townships. The RCMP's Marie-Pierre Gertin says it was a big operation last fall in Bromont that led to today's arrests.
9: The dismantling took 7 days, which is a very long time for this kind of lab. And following that, the investigation has to continue. So we have to understand what the implication of each of these suspects is in the investigation, and to be sure that all the information that we have is clear to be able to lay charges in court.
5: Police seized 4 million pills and nearly 6 kilos of pure methamphetamine. Police across the province are increasing water patrols this weekend. Montreal police and the Sûreté du Québec say they want to prevent crashes, capsizings, and drownings. Kim Cormier is with the SQ.
10: We're going to be on the water for preventing incident. So we're going to be there because there has been 8 drowning during this year.
5: The SQ says boaters should know their vessels and safety equipment before heading out. Officers will be checking for rule violations both on shore and on the water. For interviews and other audio, go to CJAD800.com or download the iHeartRadio app. Your Dormeville Weather Center forecast, partly cloudy with a chance of showers this evening, the low 20 degrees. Mainly cloudy tomorrow, chance of showers late in the afternoon, the high 27, and Sunday, periods of rain and the high 25. It's 26 downtown, but it feels like 33. For all the news during the day, stream us on your smart speaker. Just say play CJAD 800. 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
1: Good afternoon, Sue Smith sitting in for Aaron Rand. And you know, it's Friday. That's a day when maybe you allow yourself to unwind with perhaps a little glass of wine. But in order to do that, you pretty much have to go to the SAQ. And you have to buy whatever they have on their shelves there. And so we're asking today, if it's time for the SAQ to end their monopoly. Is it time for Quebec to allow direct-to-consumer alcohol sales from other provinces? For example, one of the very nice vignobles that I would have visited in British Columbia. Well, I would love to get a box of their wines, but right now, under the current legislation, I cannot. Now, Christine Fréchette, our premier, has said that she agrees with the nine other provinces who have signed on to this, that yes, yes, we should do that in Quebec. Just a bit complicated. She has to come back and talk to the National Assembly about it. And lots of people don't think that's ever going to happen, that the SAQ is never going to loosen its monopoly. So I want to talk about that today. And also I want to talk about if you could get wines from anywhere in Canada, where would you get them? So we've got John Ciccone. He's the general manager and owner of the Tavern on the Square and the also the owner of Bromelier. And he joins us on the line. Good afternoon.
13: Good afternoon. How you doing?
1: I'm doing okay. How are you doing, John?
13: I'm quite well. Besides, you know, the traffic on Atwater, that's it. That's my only complaint.
1: Okay. Well, this too shall pass. Actually, maybe not.
13: No, well.
1: Okay. So just first of all, let me ask you the question that we're asking listeners today. Do you think it's time to loosen the SAQ's monopoly?
13: Okay. So I have a very nuanced opinion on this.
1: Of course.
13: It's the industry I work in, and often people who discuss the SAQ monopoly don't really understand the intricacies involved in it.
1: Mm-hmm.
13: First of all, a monopoly has its disadvantages, which is clear, but it also has certain advantages. The SAQ right now has one of the most buying powers in the world because it's one entity buying from all over the world. So they can get wines that people don't get anywhere else. Also, because it's state-run, you can return your bottles, no questions. Like, that's another thing.
1: Mm-hmm.
13: There's a whole bunch of stuff. But also, there's going to be less competition, less flexibility, but if you go into there, you're going into free market capitalism. So people can charge you whatever they want. SAQ does have some form of what good intentions, and their intentions are to keep prices fair.
1: Okay, so let me ask you that question, because I haven't talked that much about that aspect of it. From your point of view, how do the prices compare to, for example, I mean, I had a lot of texts in the last hour, people saying, oh, it's way cheaper in Ontario. Do you find that true?
13: That's actually false. The LCBO charges more for Ontario wines than SAQ does. If you go to the SAQ to buy an Ontario wine, it's cheaper here than there.
1: What about a French wine or an Italian wine?
13: For the products that I'm interested in, it depends on what type of wine you're talking about.
1: Mm-hmm.
13: If you're buying wine in bulk from a big, obviously more industrial producer, it's going to be cheaper. But I try to go for vineyards that are not expensive, but like are smaller.
1: Yeah.
13: And kind of niche. And you won't find those in Ontario at all. They don't exist because Quebec has a completely different wine culture.
1: Right.
13: So a lot of these opinions, like, of course your bottle of Oyster Bay is cheaper there, but also in Quebec we're being like, I don't want that.
1: Right. But, okay, so then what is being floated by the premiers of nine other provinces is, hey, you know what? You find a nice niche vineyard in Ontario, well, that vineyard can ship directly to your home. I want to ask you about the restaurant business separately, but what do you think about that? Should customers be allowed to do
13: that? But I do think this is, once again, people discussing things they're unaware of. Because
1: tell me.
13: Just let's be very clear. If you want to buy wine from your favorite producer in Ontario or Quebec, BC,
1: yeah,
13: they'll do it. There's no one looking. So like,
1: okay, first of all, I have to take exception. So I've had a lot of people saying yes, they are already doing that. It is actually not legal. But second of all,
13: legal is one thing, but are people doing it? Is the question.
1: I have tried to order wine from BC, from Quail's Gate specifically, and they would not ship to me. They would not ship to Quebec.
13: Honestly, like, to be really, if I want to be transparent, depends how you ask. And also, if they know that you're industry and whatever,
1: yes.
13: But
1: uh-huh.
13: who is supervising this? And the answer is nobody. And I'm sorry to say that.
1: You're so subversive, John.
13: But that's the thing, is that also, if you want to get good private imported from Ontario and BC, there's a whole bunch of private importers doing that now.
1: Right.
13: And they'll actually deliver to your house.
1: Okay.
13: So this is mostly just, once again, it's like when they legalize marijuana. They're like, well, people are doing it anyways. We might as well make some money.
1: Right. Okay, so tell me about how that works. For example, tell me about how it works for you in the restaurant business, because most restaurants have stuff that we can't get at the SAQ. So how do you do that?
13: You can get it. The thing is, you have to be able to contact the promotional agents, because, by the way, a private import wine in Quebec does not exist. The importer is the SAQ. But you have a whole series of promotional agents that bring these in, that give them in full cases. So if you want to get these wines, yes, They have to come in full cases. You can't individually buy them. That's the difference.
1: Okay. But you just said you can buy from private importers, but actually
13: yeah.
1: then you just said there is no such thing as a private importer.
13: Well, I say private importers because that's what they call themselves,
1: right.
13: And I'm getting mixed up in my language because even I say that. But
1: yeah.
13: in reality, there's one importer, and it's le gouvernement du Québec.
1: Mais c'est ça. So if you want something special, and I mean, you're a restaurant, so you could presumably buy, you know, cases, maybe,
13: yeah.
1: you know, more than a household. You... Even if you go through a private importer, you're still going through the government.
13: You have to, and that's the thing, is every drop of alcohol in Quebec is state-run. So, and that's just mm-hmm. what people don't understand, is that even if you're quote-unquote doing private import, I promise you the SAQ will and always will get paid.
1: Mm-hmm. Okay, so I'm not sure if you said your answer was nuanced, and you're right, and it's so nuanced, I'm not sure what your stance is. And maybe you're on the fence.
13: Well, the thing is, I'm very diplomatic when it comes to this.
1: Yes.
13: I definitely profit from the advantages. But also,
1: right.
13: there's disadvantages, which is red tape, because it's, you know, Quebec bureaucracy, so it's obviously going to be a nightmare by definition.
1: Yeah.
13: But, you know, the intentions of the SAQ are totally there. Whether it's managed properly... That's not my concern. But in Quebec, we do have good buying power. I get wines you can't get anywhere in the world because I also have buying power. And that's because the SAQ, they can kind of, you know, they can kind of decide what they want. They're a big buyer.
1: Right. So what would you advise Christine Fréchette? Should she sign on to this? Basically, it would get, I mean, we're not sure how it would work and it's not been clear.
13: Mm-hmm.
1: But obviously, they would have to change the monopoly if... We could now, well, maybe not. Maybe still the SAQ would get a piece if I were to buy legally, John, legally,
13: yes.
1: my crate of wine from Quail's Gate. Let's just mention
13: that. Well, I would recommend that elected officials stop talking about things they don't know about. And I think that might be Christine Fréchette's hesitation, is that, can we even do this? Let me check.
1: Yeah.
13: I don't believe it. I believe it's delaying by being like, there's no reason we shouldn't.
1: Right.
13: And frankly, people are doing it anyways. Let's make a penny.
1: Yeah.
13: So I'm saying this is going to be the natural kind of progression,
1: uh-huh.
13: but I don't think it's because of good intention. I think it's because they see a financial opportunity.
1: So if they open up, then you think that the SAQ would still monitor it. So I'd get my box from Quail's Gate, but taxed by probably BC and Quebec.
13: In your opinion, does the Quebec government going to let a sale of alcohol happen on its turf without taking a tax from it?
1: 100% not. No.
13: So what are we even talking about here?
1: No, you're right.
13: And also, it's not an opinion. My stance is based on 2 decades of dealing with this entity.
1: Yeah.
13: So I know it's possible. I know it's not.
1: Yeah. All right. Well, listen, John, great talking to you in that nuanced view. And to your point, actually know what you're talking about. So that's really great.
13: Yeah. Just like guys, like, come on, like we're doing it anyways. Like, come on.
1: Okay.
13: You with your Quail Gate wine, not me.
1: They wouldn't ship to me.
13: Just ask that. Give them cash.
1: Oh, I was in Kelowna at the bar being like, hey, and she was like, oh, I'm sorry, you have a Quebec address.
13: Next time say, can I pay old school? You're
1: getting your okay. You know you're on the radio, right?
13: I'm fine. It's okay.
1: Bye, John.
13: Bye.
1: That's John Ciccone. He's the general manager and owner of Tavern sur le Square and owner of Bromelier. And I want to hear from you. 514, I can see the text coming in. It's 514-790-0800. Is it time for the SAQ to release its monopoly or loosen its monopoly? Is it time to allow direct from producer to consumer wine sales? 514-790-0800. We'll talk about that. And I want to hear from you coming up right now. Let's check your drive. Lauren Glazer is at the traffic center on this Friday afternoon. Lauren.
6: Sue, looking at the westbound side of the Met, the volume starting now all jus out to La Cordière and again between St. Michel and the DeCary Interchange. Eastbound side of the TCAN volume 2 before Cavendish runs out to a problem before the DeCary Interchange for northbound DeCary. It's pretty busy now. Shipper comes to the top. Southbound 15 volume there. Turcotte out to the Champlain on the westbound side of the 20. Also difficult starting at Turcotte back to Ville-Saint-Pierre. Eastbound side of the 20, you are losing time now. 32nd to 1st Avenue for the outbound side of the Mercier Bridge. Lots of volume from the Ville-Saint-Pierre Interchange. For the inbound side of the Mercier Bridge, time lost from the 207 on the 138, also from Old Malone on the 132. 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
1: Thanks very much, Lauren. 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Montreal Metropolitan Airport is now open. 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
1: Good afternoon. Sue Smith is sitting in for Aaron Rand, and we're talking about alcohol today. It is Friday. Maybe you're sitting on your porch with a little Aperol Spritz or a little glass of wine. Aperol Spritz, imported by the SAQ, Aperol from Italy. And we're asking the question, is it time to end the SAQ monopoly in Quebec? Now, this, we talked about this yesterday with James Menney, and he was saying that he thinks it's an affordability issue, and that it's time for, and that if any Quebec politician in the upcoming election would say, yes, if we eliminate the SAQ, wine will be cheaper, that it would be a no-brainer. I want to know what you think. Is it time to end the SAQ monopoly in Quebec? Is it time for the SAQ to loosen their hold on alcohol in the province and allow customers to purchase alcohol directly from producers across the country? In your view, could this become a ballot box issue in the upcoming election? What do you think of the SAQ monopoly in Quebec? Would you buy direct if you could? I'm getting lots of texts in from people who say they are buying direct. So maybe I should try again. But it is not legal, actually. It is not legal in terms of our complicated interprovincial trade. And this is why we're talking about it as well, because all the premiers, except Premier Fréchette and the Premier of the Yukon, have signed on to this agreeing that they are going to take away interprovincial trade barriers on alcohol. 514-790-0800. I want to know what you think. Do you think it's time to loosen up the SAQ monopoly? I want to know, are you satisfied with the SAQ? Do you think the councillors are good? Do you think they're nice? Do you think they're, well, nice? Do you think they're knowledgeable? Are you happy with the service you get at the SAQ? And if they did open it up, where would you buy from? Is there a place that you would like to get some wine on your table. 514-790-0800. Let's go to the lines. Mike is calling. Hi, Mike.
0: Hey, how are you today?
1: I'm good. How are you?
0: Very good, thanks. That's a great subject.
1: Thanks.
0: I don't think the monopoly will ever go away, personally.
1: Yeah.
0: But I do think people have a great opportunity to discover wines from all over Canada, whether it's Nova Scotia, Ontario, and BC. And I've experienced firsthand how great they are.
1: Mm-hmm. Tell me, what are some of your favorites?
0: Oh, my God. Just in Ontario, there's Stratus Wines is a great winery. Two Sisters, Westcott Winery in Ontario from in BC. They've got Little Engine. There's so many to discover that people don't know about. There's probably about 400 or 500 wineries in Canada that people should get to know, that if you visit the wineries, that's where you'll discover how great the product is. Yeah. We're just, it's one of those things we're not exposed to at the SAQ. It is a monopoly, and it's definitely not going to go away overnight.
1: Yeah.
0: It's a political system as well, and they want their money as well, and I understand that, but uh-huh. It's just one of those things where if we have a chance to discover, a chance to visit the country, a chance to visit these wineries, there's some great stuff out there.
1: So,
0: and they will, and by the way, they will ship to your house.
1: Yes. I mean, it's funny because also my guest, I'm sure you heard in the last few minutes, he was like, oh yeah, they'll do it. I don't know if the people that I've dealt with at Quail's Gate, because it was two different times, that both said no, but I just had a texter who said that they would do it. So, but Mike, so what you do is you go to the vineyard first?
0: You know what? You can just do it online. I've been to the wineries just to discover what I like. I think mm-hmm. COVID really made me try to support Canada even more. It's mm-hmm. one of those things where it was I think everybody was trying to be more Canadian than we were and mm-hmm. Trying to discover what we had in Canada.
1: Mm-hmm.
0: But then I did research on what were the good wineries. And like in Ontario, there's just amazing wineries, even down the road, like 3 hours away in Prince Edward mm-hmm. County. There's a few great wineries that people don't know about. Mm-hmm. But unless you visit the wineries. But it's one of those things that's like they don't have the exposure. They're probably the listing fees to get into the SAQ and different or the LCBO are too high for these wineries
1: yeah.
0: that they'd rather have people visit. But if people do a bit of research, they can find out what the top wineries in each province are.
1: Yeah.
0: It's one of those things where it's unfortunate that people don't know and they have their go-to Canadian wines or Italian wines or French wines. But there's some great stuff out there.
1: Mm. Mike, great call. Thanks so much for the call. 514-790-0800. I'd love to hear you on this. What do you think? Is it time to end the SAQ monopoly in Quebec? If you could buy direct from a producer, would you do that? And are you happy with the selection at the SAQ? I've been talking about I find it a very poor selection of Canadian wines at the SAQ. Online, it's a bit better. But I'm not allowed to directly go and contact a vineyard and ask them to ship to me. That's according to the rules that we have right now. What do you think about that? And if you were able to get it direct to your house, who would you buy from? Do you have any tips for us about great little vineyards that you'd visited? 514-790-0800. Michael is on the line. Hi, Michael.
2: Hey, Sue.
1: How you doing?
2: I'm doing great. Like I was telling Alice, every day I'm calling at this time, I am having a glass of wine on my desk.
1: Your secret's safe with us.
2: Yes, and the 3 million other listeners. I think it is time to end the ban. I mean, it seems to be bringing two things that will make me very happy anyways. Mm-hmm. Cheaper wine.
1: Mm-hmm.
2: And different wine from across Canada.
1: Mm-hmm.
2: I mean, I've had the pleasure of visiting, Niagara and going to different wine vineyards there. It was amazing.
1: Mm-hmm.
2: And to order the wine by the case is actually cheaper than buying by the case from the SAQ. And when I asked the person why they don't sell in Quebec or anything, it's part of the interprovincial trade barrier, but also to, like your previous caller said, to get listed on the SAQ, it's like trying to get your beef at the top slaughterhouse in the States. It's very competitive, and the fact that they hold the keys, I think, is a bit unfair.
1: Mm-hmm.
2: Maybe they could just let loose of the retail aspect of it and let other places like they have in other, like in the States, they have bodegas that sell wine and liquor.
1: Mm-hmm.
2: And give smaller vineyards too that maybe not have the power or the purchase power to list with the SAQ, but have their wine shown.
1: Yeah.
2: I mean, we're supposed to be talking about being great Canadians. We should talk about our great Canadian wine.
1: Yeah, 100%. All right, Michael, thank you for that impassioned defense. Enjoy. What are you drinking now, by the way?
2: Very nice glass of Chardonnay.
1: From what country?
2: From Italy. It's a Giafondi.
1: Okay.
2: I know.
1: Thanks for the call, 514-790-0800. I want to know what you think. Carol's on the line. Hi, Carol.
3: Yes, hi.
1: Hi.
3: I would like to voice my opinion on this. I've been waiting for many years to try the wine of the Napa Valley,
1: uh-huh.
3: The Pinot and all.
1: Yes.
3: I say if they keep on boycotting the United States products, I don't see why I will not boycott the Canadian and Quebec spirits.
1: Okay. Well, I'm not sure I understand, because we used to have American Pinot and on the shelves like
3: yeah,
1: a year ago.
3: They don't want it. They take it out. I mm-hmm. heard that they take it all out. Mm-hmm. I say, fine. So I won't invest.
1: Okay.
3: Until somebody doesn't come to their senses and let the people decide what they want.
1: Uh-huh. Okay. Let the people decide. Carol, thank you so much for that call. We're going to continue this conversation after the news, and I'd really like to hear from you. Is it time to end the SAQ monopoly in Quebec? And one texter is saying, you're missing the point. It's about interprovincial trade. And that is exactly the point, is that, you know, interprovincial trade right now is complicated. Alcohol is just one aspect of that. And there are barriers to that, that and taxes is one thing, and you know, there regulations are another, and these are things that have red tape and that have to be, you know, have to be changed. But I guess the question is, 9 of the Canadian premiers have said, yes, we have the will to do this. We think it's a good idea that vineyards and other alcohol distributors, distillers and whatnot can ship across provincial borders to individual customers. It's basically from producers to customers that we're talking about, which would circumvent, which right now you can't do it legally. We're all hearing about people that do it. Right now you can't do it legally. And so whether or not that's a good idea, Christine Fréchette says it is. But it might be a little bit tough to get that through the National Assembly. We're going to keep this conversation going. Give me a call, 514-790-0800. Here's Jason Mayoff and your CTV News Update.
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7: Good afternoon. It's 4:31. I'm Jason Mayoff of the CTV News Update. WestJet has started grounding planes ahead of a potential Sunday strike by flight attendants. If you have a WestJet flight scheduled, you're being advised to check the status of your flight online before leaving for the airport. A small town in the Gaspésie says Russian hackers targeted its drinking water treatment plant last week. Saint-Noël says an employee spotted the attack and made sure operations kept running. There have been similar incidents recently in 7 U.S. states. And location data from a car driven by Luciano Fratolin matched the area where police later found the body of his daughter, Melina, in rural New York. The Montreal man is on trial for killing the 9-year-old girl last year. He's facing charges of second-degree murder and concealing a human corpse. For more news, including a Montrealer and 2 others charged a year after a meth lab bust, go to ctvnewsmontreal.ca. With the latest from the CJAD 800 Traffic Center, here's Lauren Glazer.
6: We're seeing delays on the eastbound side of the TCAN now from After Avenue St. Charles running back to the Latorte Bridge. More volume between Cavendish and Stinson on the eastbound Met. Southbound 25, volume there between Beaubien and the tunnel. We have delays also westbound Met PNF out to the DeCary Interchange. For northbound Laurentian, it's the slow drive St. Rose out to the 640. Southbound 13, it has volume from the 344 down to the 440, again between Hickmore and Autoroute 20. Northbound DeCary, volume there, Sherbrooke up to the top. Also delays southbound DeCary now from the top to Van Horn, again between Sherbrooke and the Champlain. On the westbound side of the 20, you are losing time. Turcotte to a stall, that's at 1st Avenue, taking up the left lane. Fuel up this weekend. 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
7: Your Dormez-vous Weather Center forecast, partly cloudy with a chance of showers this evening, the low 20 degrees. Mainly cloudy tomorrow, a chance of showers late in the afternoon, the high 27. And Sunday, periods of rain and the high 25. It's 26 downtown, but it feels like 32. Your next CTV News update is at 5 o'clock.
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6: Good afternoon. Sue Smith sitting in for Aaron. And we're talking about alcohol. We've actually been pretty much talking about wine. But the subject is about alcohol in general, and I want to hear from you. 514-790-0800. Is it time to end the SAQ monopoly in Quebec? Is it time for the SAQ to loosen their hold on alcohol in the province and allow customers to purchase alcohol directly from producers across the country? 514-790-0800. Lots of texts coming in, but I'd love to hear your voice on this. And, you know, James Money was saying yesterday, he thinks this could be a ballot box issue because it could be an affordability issue. That's something I want to talk about. Affordability, because is it really? We'll kind of dive into that. But let me know what you think. Also, have you had experience with, you know, vineyards across the country? Do you ever order? Are you part of a wine club or something? Have you found a way to sort of circumvent, the selection at the SAQ? And maybe you love the SAQ. You know, maybe you're going to tell me how fantastic you think the SAQ is and why would you need more selection than that? Let me know. 514-790-0800. Would you buy direct from producers if you could? I know I would, as a fan of Canadian wines. I definitely would, and it is not easy. You can put it in your car, you can bring it in the airplane, but you can't get them to ship to you. Although lots of texters are saying that they do it anyway, and our guest earlier said that they did it anyway. 514-790-0800. I'm going to read you a couple of texts. Debbie says, I'm sure the SAQ is a huge cash cow for the province. That being said, every time I go into the SAQ, I get amazingly courteous English service. So there you go. That's a vote for the SAQ. We've had lots of people on the text line saying, it's a monopoly and they're, you know, robbing us. This texter says, I was just on the Quails Gate website and chose the 6-bottle table collection and they will ship to me in Montreal for a flat rate of $32. So try it again. It works. Okay. So listen, technically they are not allowed to do that. So, you know, let me know if you actually get it. I Quails Gate specifically because I've been to their vineyard, but I've tried to get others. Twice I tried to get Quails Gate. The first time was, I wanted to get their 12 bottles of Christmas. And, I was ordering actually for a friend who lived in Ontario. And so I sent it to her as a gift. And then I tried to get some for myself and they said, no, we can't. We can't ship to a Quebec. And so I had it shipped to Ontario. I got it at my friend's house and drove it across the border. And then I went to the vineyard because I liked the wine so much. I went to the vineyard and they said, oh yes, of course, we'd love to give you wine. Where are you from? Quebec? No, we can't. So I'm impressed that you can do it on the website, but we'll see. Mark in NDG says, while I find shopping in LCBO stores is a far superior experience to shopping in SAQ stores, which has a dizzying selection, including ciders and microbrew beers that dwarfs what we have access to at most SAQ outlets. Not to mention the bilingual signage at LCBO, which SAQ still refuses to provide. But to be fair, the staff at SAQ are amazing and helpful and usually bilingual in my experience. That's from Mark in NDG. 514-790-0800. Let me know what you think. Let's go to the lines. Here's Julie. Hi, Julie.
7: Hi. How are you?
6: I'm good. How are you? What are your thoughts on this?
7: Well, my thoughts on this is that I can agree the SAQ staff is normally very helpful, and not only in my experience are they helpful, I had a gentleman help me get a wine that was only available on the restaurant side, so he ordered it to the store, and then he knew it was going to go on sale, and he let me wait for it to go on sale.
6: Wow.
7: So that was really good. Now,
6: are you guys married now? I'm just curious.
7: on the other side, I love the wines from BC, and I've had, it's hit and miss. I can say yes, Little Engine will ship to Quebec. Mm-hmm. But Laughing Stock won't, mm-hmm. Because they're owned by Ontario Teachers. They don't want to circumvent the law.
6: That's it.
7: There's a wonderful Prince Edward County called, it's called Exotest. They won't send to Quebec. Mm-hmm. So it's very hit and miss. Mm-hmm. You will get ones that will and ones that won't.
6: Mm-hmm. Yeah. Okay. So I sense then if Quebec did sign on, you would like to order direct from producers.
7: Oh, I would love to order direct. I've had these wines that I mentioned and they're wonderful.
6: Yeah.
7: And, I was good enough that somebody picked them up for me at the winery.
6: But yeah. Lucky.
7: I would like them again.
6: Yeah. Yeah. Not to mention obviously we're not talking about the Quebec wineries, but there are some great ones as well. Julie, great call. Thank you. Paul's on the line. Hi, Paul.
8: Hey, how you doing?
6: I'm good. How are you doing?
8: Very well. Thank you.
6: Good.
8: I have to say I'm in agreement with your previous caller.
6: Yep.
8: I've been living in Montreal for 41 years now. I'm originally from Vancouver.
6: Mm-hmm.
8: I've seen the SAQ in various stages. And for all sorts of things. And it has really become quite a good store. It's a pleasure to go there. I go to the one in Anjou here. It's my local one.
6: Mm-hmm.
8: And I never have an issue with language. I always find somebody who can help me to find, you know, with something, a suggestion or whatever like that. They know their wines. They know their products. In Vancouver, they have the same thing at the liquor stores. But they also have independent wine stores.
6: Yeah.
8: And I've had a couple of bad experiences with small ones, but I would like to believe that everything, you know, we find a midway here.
6: Mm-hmm.
8: They keep the SAQ, makes a ton of money for the government. We all need that.
6: That's it.
8: And but find a way to, if people could, listen, they got pot stores to figure that out, so maybe why can't they figure out wine
6: exactly.
8: stores?
6: I think it's clear that if they do open up and allow us to take shipments from producers, they will take their piece of meat, that's for sure. Paul, thank you for the call. Saf is on the line. Hi, Saf.
9: Hi.
6: What are your thoughts?
9: We should definitely keep the SAQ. It builds, it makes more than like $1.3 billion, and the vast majority of that money just goes to our healthcare system and to our education system.
6: Mm-hmm. Yeah.
9: So without that money, we'll have longer wait times, we'll have slower running hospitals. And I feel that some of the distributors and the manufacturers that are pushing for this, they might be doing it a little to try to shore up their profits, because right now Gen Z just doesn't drink.
6: 100%.
9: Their sales have been plummeting mm-hmm. for many years now, and I think they want to shift the money that goes to our government, to our healthcare services,
6: mm-hmm.
9: into their pockets.
6: Hmm. All right. Yeah. Anything else?
9: No, that's it. Thank you for hearing me out.
6: Sorry, I thought I cut you off there. Okay, thanks, Seth. So a lot of good points from Seth, and I will agree with him that is the big thing. That is the big issue with the SAQ, right, is the money that it makes. It is a huge moneymaker for the Quebec government. It generates massive government revenue. So to the tune of, Seth said $1.3 billion. I've read as much as $2 billion annually. The problem is, and this is where my cynical side comes out a little bit. The problem is it is supposed to be earmarked for healthcare and education. What actually happens? Well, we don't know, because it just goes into the general Quebec treasury and public funds. And then it's not, you know, it's not itemized like, okay, that money from the SAQ, that pocket of money is going there to the healthcare system. So yes, it does, gird up the coffers of the SAQ, but it's not a clear line, let's say. And it's just in our general treasury. So that's a very interesting, a little survey that we've just done this afternoon with a lot of you, I have to say, supporting the SAQ. So I find that really interesting. I did want to say, to Saf's point about the distributors pushing the SAQ, it's really driven from consumers, and as one texter points out, it's really about interprovincial trade and the ease of getting things. And our guest in the first hour, at the top of the hour, who's a restaurateur, was making the point that the SAQ, you know, they buy in bulk, so they're one of the most powerful alcohol buying entities in the world. They just have really a lot of dollars, because Quebecers, Gen Z or not, they do drink. We do drink. So the problem is when you're a smaller distributor, you're not big enough to make a splash at the SAQ. You're not big enough to have, you know, bottles in every SAQ outlet from Anjou to Le Plateau to, you know, Vaudreuil. So, you know, you're maybe a family run vineyard. Maybe you want to just, sell little, you know, cases of six or whatever. That's the problem. So that's the stuff that you can't, well, that's the problem to me. And that's the problem to many consumers, is that you can't get those kinds of things. They do have some BC wines on the shelves. Very, very few. Very few Ontario wines. I mean, there are more wines from New Zealand than there are from Canada. So it's that kind of thing. But our, restaurateur made the point earlier that, if we didn't have that powerful buying, that our prices would actually be more. So yes, the SAQ makes a profit, but still their buying power keeps the fees a little bit lower. All right, I'm just going to try to get to the texts. This texter says, last month I visited an SAQ on the West Island where they kept offering me free samples, and I thought that was so nice. But then I realized they're trying to take advantage of me and get me drunk so I could spend more money. Buyer beware. I have to say, I'm laughing because I find it hilarious that they give samples at the SAQ. Because mostly people are driving there. But anyway, they do. Known to be very expensive, says this texter. Yeah, so I wanted to say, Brian, last Friday, you were talking about Tomahawk steaks on sale at Metro. I actually stopped in St. Eustache because I was on my way up north at the Metro there, and they were open, and the steaks were there in the butcher's thing, but they wouldn't let me buy them because the butcher guy had gone home. And they were priced and everything, and like no one would give me a tomahawk. I was so upset. Brian's shaking his head. It's radio, Brian. You have to go, wow, Sue, that's terrible.
10: Wow, Sue, that's terrible.
6: Thank you, Brian.
10: No problem.
6: Agreed. But then I went to the SAQ and they were bending over. This is in St. Eustache. Literally, at one point I was like, no, it's okay, because the guy was taking so much time, I just wanted to get home. And he was like, no, it's fine, I don't have anything else to do. He like did a deep dive into Chardonnay for me. Anyway, 514-790-0800. Keep your text coming. That's it for the call-in segment, though. We're going to check in with Lauren Glazer, who's watching your Friday drive. Lauren.
11: 20, the volume there between Turcotte and Ville-Saint-Pierre. Also delays on the eastbound side of the 20 now. Volume starting at 43rd at the 1st Avenue. Upbound side of the Mercier Bridge, tough from Ville-Saint-Pierre. On the eastbound side of the Ville-Marie, you do have some volume now before Atwater runs in up to the tunnel. Northbound, the carry delays as well. Its length also delays on the eastbound side of the Tecan, Cavendish back to Stinson on the eastbound side of the Met. Southbound 25, it's a busy drive bumping into the tunnel for the upbound side of the Jean Cartier Bridge. Volume there starting at St. Joseph via Papineau South. On the westbound side of the Met, delays too between La Cordière and the Decarie Interchange. 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
6: Thank you, Lauren. 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Coming up, we are going to talk about WestJet. They're starting to park their planes. Looks like the strike may happen. We'll find out what you need to know coming up.
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9: Good afternoon, Sue Smith sitting in for Aaron Rand. Great to be with you, and it's starting to look a bit stormy out there, so watch out for that. And certainly stormy in labor relations between WestJet and its flight attendants. So Canada's second largest airline is set to go on strike as early as Sunday. Early Thursday, the union representing WestJet flight attendants issued a 72-hour strike notice. WestJet responded by issuing a 72-hour lockout notice, and now they're reportedly parking planes, so it's not looking good. John Graddick is a faculty lecturer of operations and integrated aviation management at McGill. He joins us on the line. Good afternoon, John.
10: Afternoon, Sue.
9: So what's the latest that you're hearing on the strike negotiations?
10: Oh, they're still going back and forth along this ping pong match back and forth, trying to get their positions into the public's view and to negotiate in the public domain, which is not a place you want to do that. You basically want to make sure all of those negotiations take place behind closed doors. And WestJet's latest move, yes, it is an operational requirement to start parking airplanes, but they really haven't given you the full story on that one. Really, this is a negotiating tactic rather than really an operational issue that affects passenger flights.
9: Yeah, and I guess in the public domain, the airline tends to have the upper hand because nobody wants to be inconvenienced.
10: No, I think that, but just an inconvenience. We saw last summer with Air Canada that, you know, when the same issue got brought up by the union at Air Canada last summer, that, you know, public opinion last summer with the Air Canada flight attendants was strongly in favor of the union and of the flight attendants being recognized to have pay for work being performed. Mm-hmm. So I think the same feeling is going to be showing up with WestJet's passengers and Canadians in general, that they don't understand why are these flight attendants not getting paid for work that they're performing. And I think, you know, WestJet is using this credit hour approach, which is like a bump up of the actual salaries to kind of reflect on average what you would normally be spending in terms of time preparing for a flight. But that's old school. That's long gone in terms of a practice. The airlines in the U.S. have basically been paying flight attendants for the work that they're performing on the ground for the last 3 years. Air Canada is starting to do that, and now it's WestJet's turn to pay the piper.
9: So just, I mean, you're sort of jumping to the response to that, but could you just outline exactly what the flight attendants are asking for?
10: Well, they're asking for, you know, right now the paycheck that they get, and, you know, and people look at the payment, again, $35 an hour. Some of them get up to $90 an hour.

0: But remember, these flight attendants only work 80 hours a month.
1: Right.
0: That's all they're allowed to work. So, yeah, you're getting paid $35 an hour. At 80 hours, you're getting 2,700 gross, 2,000 maybe clear.
1: Mm-hmm.
0: And that's, you can't even pay for your rent.
1: No.
0: So these flight attendants are, in fact, looking to get second and third jobs just to make ends meet.
1: Mm-hmm.
0: So I think it's a fair request on the part of the airline, the flight attendants, to ask the airline to change the formula that they're using for pay for grant for this credit hour stuff, and actually pay for the hours
1: which is, so my understanding is they only get paid basically once the doors are closed, once the plane is off. How do they get paid now?
0: Yeah, well, just when the doors are closed and the wheels start to push back, when the airplane starts to get pushed back, that's when the clock starts, and the clock stops when the airplane is parked at the gate. And, you know, all the other time that the work has been done by the flight attendants, not being recognized on your paycheck, it's being recognized generally as saying, well, instead of paying you, you know, $24 an hour for your flight, we're going to pay you $35 an hour. That premium that we're paying you should represent the amount of time and hours that you're working, waiting for passengers to show up.
1: Yeah.
0: And it's not right.
1: And boarding.
0: And boarding and so, handling passengers and all that good stuff.
1: Here's the thing I don't understand about this dispute, and I didn't understand it last year with Air Canada either. Isn't this up to Transport Canada? Couldn't Transport Canada change the way that they've outlined how flight attendants should be paid?
0: No. This is a labor code issue. This is how labor works. I think Transport Canada gets involved in the actual regulation of the airplane. So they talk about, you know, how long does it take to get passengers off an airplane, but nothing to do with paychecks.
1: Okay.
0: Paychecks is really, you know, a matter of labor relations and negotiations between the carrier and its employees. So there is no oversight, there's no governance by the Canadian government in any of these labor negotiations associated with pay.
1: So they really have to just negotiate airline by airline.
0: Correct.
1: Yeah.
0: And that's what they're doing. And that's why we had Air Canada last summer. That's why we're having WestJet.
1: Yeah.
0: And we're not done yet.
1: No, there's Transat.
0: Transat's right behind it, and Porter.
1: Mm-hmm.
0: So we're all going to go through this, you know, these aches. But WestJet, you know, seems to be making in the last 24 hours pretty well the point that we're not going to budge. They're not going to be offering anything more than they already have, which is this credit hour stuff. They're willing to take a strike. And I think that that's where we'll see how much intestinal fortitude WestJet has, because this strike is going to cost them millions per day. And it's going to inconvenience a lot of passengers. So I think that we're going to see the government intervene or try to intervene. That didn't happen in the Air Canada strike. It didn't work with Section 107 of the Labor Relations Code being acted. And WestJet is looking. I think they want the government to solve this problem. I think the government's basically saying, let's solve it at the negotiating table rather than get, you know, imposition of a arbitration process.
1: I mean, it's not like it's an essential service. The passengers do have alternatives. What is the airline saying to passengers?
0: Well, they gave you a choice. They said, you know, on earlier this week, they said, if you had a flight between July 30th and August 4th, give us a call and we'll try to accommodate you at a later date.
1: Right.
0: But not cancel your ticket. Not allowed to cancel your ticket.
1: Uh-huh.
0: If you cancel your ticket, you pay all of the fees and it's non-refundable and you get nothing back. But now, if the strike does happen on Sunday morning, now the different story plays. You know, the WestJet cancels. They have to call every passenger, offer the passenger an alternative travel by air that gets the passenger to this destination within 48 hours.
1: So
0: With other airlines.
1: Wow.
0: And all at WestJet's expense.
1: Yeah.
0: And then if the passenger's itinerary doesn't fit this new one that they're going to give you, then you get offered a full refund, no matter what the conditions are of the ticket. And that's payable back to you in cash in the original form of payment that you made for the ticket.
1: So I'm surprised that they're playing such hardball, because it sounds like lose, lose, lose for WestJet.
0: It is. You're staring at a tsunami that's coming down the path, and you're just staring at it, and you're saying, I'm not going to get wet. I'm saying, wait a second. You know, it's coming at you, and it's coming at you pretty hard.
1: Mm-hmm.
0: And so, whether you like it or not, it's going to happen. And I think that, you know, it's pay me now or pay me later. And I think WestJet's saying, okay, pay me later. But WestJet seems to have a lot of money. The government was offering, you know, the airlines in Canada $150 million about a month ago to pay for, you know, fuel. and a higher cost of fuel. Mm-hmm. And WestJet refused it, saying, we don't need it. Thank mm-hmm. you very much. Mm-hmm. So they must have some cash hanging around someplace that can they can outrun the union on this strike.
1: All right. Well, we'll wait and see. Sunday morning is the deadline. I appreciate your perspective on this, John. Thank you.
0: All right. We're not going to talk about the Airbus, are we?
1: Next time. I want to talk about that, too.
0: I want to talk about that one. That is that's an amazing story.
1: Okay.
0: So next time we'll talk about it.
1: Well, come back next week. How's that? I want to talk about it, too. Okay?
0: Okay.
1: All right. Next week, John Graddick. He and I are both, we like airplanes, and they've got this new long-haul Airbus. Okay, we're going to bring John back and talk about that. John is a faculty lecturer of operations and integrated aviation management at McGill. I guess he got through that strike stuff just so we could talk about the Airbus. We'll have him on next week. Right now, let's check in with Jason Mayoff and your CTV news update. Jason.
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5: Good afternoon. It's 5:01. I'm Jason Mayoff for the CTV News Update. Partly cloudy with a chance of showers this evening. It's 26 downtown, but it feels like 32. Weather details in minutes. Here's what's making news right now. What you shouldn't do if you're worried WestJet will cancel your flight. Russian hackers target a small town in the Gaspé region and a weekend crackdown on unsafe boating across Quebec. With the latest from the CJAD 800 Traffic Center, here's Lauren Glazer.
6: We're seeing off and on slowdowns on the westbound side of the Met now, starting VO back to the DeCary Interchange. Also delays on the eastbound side of the TCAN from After Avenue St. Charles back to the Latorte Bridge. More volume Cavendish back to Saint-Laurent on the eastbound side of the Met. Northbound DeCary delays to Sherbrooke up to the top. We have slowdowns also southbound DeCary now from the top to Van Horn. Southbound 15 is a busy drive, Turcotte to the Champlain. Also delays on the westbound side of the 20, Turcotte out to Ville-Saint-Pierre. Outbound side of the Mercier Bridge, tough drive from the Ville-Saint-Pierre interchange. Also delays for the inbound side, starting at the 207 on the 138 and also from the up ramp on the 132 side. There's no shortcut for saving time, but saving money is simple. 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
5: In the news, WestJet has started parking aircraft ahead of a possible Sunday strike by flight attendants. The airline has not disclosed how many flights it's canceled in anticipation of the strike or lockout, but airlines typically begin to wind down flight schedules ahead of a labor deadline to avoid stranded crews and aircraft. CTV's Camille Caramali says he's spoken to travel agents who've given him an important tip for what not to do in situations like this.
7: Don't cancel your flight before the airline cancels your flight. The best way to go forward is by keeping the flight that you might be worried will be canceled and then booking a new flight according to travel agents and airline experts, because if you cancel your flight before WestJet cancels it, then you won't be eligible for compensation, or you may not be eligible for compensation. And that's a bit of a horror story we're hearing from when Air Canada's flight attendant strike took place last year.
5: The Canadian Union of Public Employees triggered a 72-hour strike notice that ends on Sunday. WestJet recommends passengers check the status of their flight before leaving for the airport. Suspected Russian hackers have hit the drinking water filtration plant of a small town in the Gaspé region. Saint-Noël says an astute employee very quickly figured out what was happening and managed to keep operations running smoothly. Municipal officials say no one's health or safety was ever at risk. Last week's attack appears to be part of a broader campaign against water systems in North America. Russian hackers are also believed to have been behind similar cyber attacks in 7 U.S. states. 3 men, including one from Montreal, are facing drug charges after the RCMP shut down a meth lab in Bromont. Last year's dismantling of the lab took 7 days, and police spokesperson Marie-Pierre Gertin says they seized large quantities of methamphetamine.
8: 3.8 million pills. pills were seized, as well as 5.8 kilograms of pure methamphetamine. So it was a large, large quantity. Some of the pills as well that were seized were already packed and ready to be distributed.
5: She says the subsequent investigation was quite elaborate, and so it took until now to arrest and charge the three suspects. They face charges including producing, trafficking, and possessing methamphetamine, scheduled to appear at the Granby Courthouse next month. If you're heading out to do some boating this weekend, you could face fines if you ignore the rules. Montreal Police and the Sûreté du Québec are increasing patrols across Quebec waterways during a joint safety operation. The SQ says inexperience and unsafe behavior contribute to many collisions, capsizings, and drownings. Kim Cormier is with the SQ.
9: The problematic behavior that is observed on the water is speeding, impairing with boating with alcohol or drugs, not wearing their life jacket, and not being aware of the environment.
5: She says 8 people have drowned so far this year in incidents related to boating. An unprecedented border crisis has erupted in a Spanish territory. Up to 60,000 migrants entered the area from Morocco, with at least 57 of them dying during their attempts to cross. Here's ABC's Brick Lynette.
10: We know that tens of thousands have already gone back from Ceuta, some voluntarily, some under these bilateral agreements, but they are straining the makeshift centres that have been set up. You know, they have sent in the military to reinforce the border, requested emergency powers, and they are working with the Moroccan authorities too, but we are still seeing a stream of people cross that border.
5: Spain has sent in 3 military platoons, a diving unit, and a Navy vessel to help restore order. For interviews and other audio, go to cjad800.com or download the iHeartRadio app. Your Dormez-vous Weather Center forecast, partly cloudy with a chance of showers this evening, the low 20 degrees. Mainly cloudy tomorrow, a chance of showers late in the afternoon, the high 27. And for Sunday, periods of rain and the high 25. It's 26 downtown, but it feels like 32. For all the news during the day, stream us on your smart speaker. Just say play CJAD 800. 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

0: Good afternoon. Sue Smith sitting in for Aaron Rand on this Friday afternoon. James Minnie joins us. James is a reporter, columnist, and editor at the Montreal Gazette. Hello, James.
1: Hello, Sue. Tell me about your tomahawk steak episode. No, are you goading me with that? Because what? This is what I'm going to talk about.
0: Oh, but, no, what happened was Brian does his grocery list on Friday.
1: Yeah.
0: And so he said that tomahawk steaks were on sale and they were a good price at Metro. So I went out of my way to get to a Metro. But by the time I got on the air, off the air and everything, it was like 7:30, maybe 8 o'clock. They had closed the meat counter. So they were all behind, packaged and priced, but I couldn't get to them. So I don't know.
1: You know, some stores are freaking out. I mean, this is one. I sent you my deadline. It says, you know, there's the meat mafia.
0: Yes.
1: It's for real.
0: What do you mean?
1: They're taking tomahawk steaks. Some stores. And okay, in your case, maybe just because the guy wasn't there, but they didn't want to take the chance. High end cuts. Tomahawk steak.
0: Yes.
1: Bavette. Filet mignon. There's some place.
0: Ribeye.
1: You want to buy one?
0: Yeah.
1: Sorry, we'll get you one from the back, okay? And you can take a look and see what you like.
0: What?
1: Because they're not leaving them out. Because why? Because gangs are boosting them. The TV is reporting this. Metro has already made it protocol. Not Metro, excuse me, Maxi. They've made it protocol in some stores. No. You want to look at that high-end stuff? You've got to ask the guy and he'll bring the stuff out, but we're not going to put it in the little counters there, though, where you can go shopping. And apparently, these gangs are taking it's like a black meat market. And what you do is you steal these steaks and you sell them to what I can only describe as unscrupulous restaurateurs who add that to their stock, right? So the markup is going to be much higher. But all this to say, and we've talked about this in the past. Prices are sold through the roof that certain cuts of steak. We got to make sure that you're a genuine customer as opposed to someone who's just, you know, casing the joint to run off with our meat. And I'm not making this up.
0: No.
1: You can look this up on the table.
0: Okay.
1: It's like crazy. It's crazy.
0: But can I tell you the story that it actually, now that you say that, what happened was the butcher was gone and the display was locked.
1: Ah.
0: And no one had the key. And they were like, we would sell it to you, but he has to open it. So I was like, why would they lock it? And now I know.
1: Well, this is the crazy part of it, you know, because I know we talk a lot about, I mean, this is a little bit about politics and whatever, but here we are, we're in a situation of governance. And you want to have an indication of the fallout of what's, you know, euphemistically referred to as affordability.
0: Mm-hmm.
1: When you see prices going through the roof. I mean, for me, and I've said this on the show in the past, and listen, don't cry for me, Argentina. I'm doing okay, all right?
0: Mm-hmm.
1: But I go in there, and my wife and I go in there, we're shopping, and we're looking at the prices for meat, and I'm saying, can you imagine if you're like a young couple starting off, you just got married, okay, you're going out, you're going to be eating a lot of craft dinner.
0: Yeah.
1: Because honestly, unless you're you know, like a day trader who's doing very, very well, these prices are obscenely ridiculous. There is no, I'm sorry, unless they're hiding, you know, the great cattle plague of 2026 and there's only four steers left and that's why we have to price them that high. It's absolutely ridiculous, Sue. And people are, I understand on the one hand how people are furious over it, but when we see that a kind of organized crime has apparently taken advantage of this. This is for real stuff. This is not a rhetorical thing of, oh, well, you know, if only.
0: Yeah.
1: This is something that has to be addressed and go along the supply chain. How the hell are these prices going through the roof? Help me out here, government. I think you're allowed to do that.
0: Mm-hmm.
1: Go through the process. And don't give me some, well, you know, it's just the market. No. Okay? Don't tell me that the price of meat gone up like a zillion percent because of, oh, it's just, you know, those ephemeral forces that we can't control. Yes. You know what I'm saying?
0: Yeah, I know. You're totally right. And we all just accept it.
1: Yeah, and someone somewhere is reaching across the table with both arms and pulling in all that cash, all that straight-up profit. You know what I mean?
0: Yeah.
1: It's like something is very, very wrong here. And as I say, You know, criminals, as far as I'm concerned, are our canary in a coal mine. If they start turning around and boosting meat, for God's sakes, okay, because there's money in it, we got a huge problem.
0: Yeah. All right. Well, I would have paid more attention. I was mad. I was mad for sure. But that's it. They're locking the meat counters now.
1: Well, you know
0: what?
1: That's the next time. Phone them. Tell them you're coming.
0: Yeah.
1: You know, bring cash so you can show it to them and say, "Hey, listen, I'm serious. Okay, I'm a serious buyer."
0: Okay. All right. And how many reasons are there, James, for Quebec's emergency room?
1: Sweet. Jeez. Talk about another example of governance gone horribly wrong. 811, i.e. the 811 info santé number. I don't know if you saw the story today in La Presse, and my hat's off to them for breaking the story. 3 hours? 3 hours to get a nurse? And you know, we realize now when we look at these delays. Remember 811 was supposed to, we don't want people to be flooding the ERs with, you know, what may not be emergency. Yeah, but you know what? Tell me how anybody, whether you're, never mind 73, if you're 23 and you're hurting like hell, but you're not sure what the hell's going on, and you want to get someone to say, listen, should I go to an ER? But you've got a 2-hour and 45-minute wait, as one woman in this story discovered when she came back. She had lower abdominal cramps. You know, she didn't know what the hell was going on. It's a 2-hour and 45-minute wait. She ended up trying to talk to Dr. Google to find out what the hell was going on. There is something, once again, something seriously wrong here. And if we don't have enough nurses, well, then maybe some of the people who are auditioning to run Quebec for the next 4 years should be asked that question. I know, for example, that Dawson College had tried to put together a nursing training program, but the Coalition Avenir Québec perceived that as a threat to the French language and killed it. Hmm. So you know what? You know what? Really? Let's get some answers on this. This is everybody's problem. It doesn't matter what language you speak, whether you end up dying at home in French or English because no one picked up the phone. And no, folks, I'm not blaming the people. I'm not blaming the nurses, the 3,000 to 5,000 nurses who apparently are deployed in all these call centers across the province. But really, enough with the overpaid bonus collecting bureaucrats who are running our more than $1 billion a day health system, turning around saying, "Well, yeah, this is our view to the future." It ain't working. Okay, the population is getting older, and don't tell me that if you're not sure, you should go down to the ER. Well, which is it? Call 811 or go to the ER?
0: Yeah.
1: I think a lot of people are taking option two, which is why, especially around this time of year, which is the vacation period. I don't begrudge medical personnel for taking their vacations. But that's why we go, oh, my goodness, you know, the Jewish is at 220% capacity of the ER, the Glen's at 200. It's ridiculous. Well, that's why it's happening. And there is a fundamental, not about quality of care, it's logistics, it's simple common sense, which seems to be an incredibly short supply in the health care bureaucracy here in Quebec.
0: Mm-hmm. And, you know, I mean, it's easy, though, for politicians. I mean, you mentioned the election. It's easy to make promises. You remember Legault during COVID was this is ridiculous. I'm going to fix it. I'm going to get, les préposés and nurses, and I'm going to beef up the numbers. Exactly. Les anges.
1: Les anges, and we end up with the highest death toll in the country.
0: Cry me a river.
1: Yeah.
0: Uh-huh. All right, James, I'll have a great weekend.
1: Go, too. See you Monday.
0: Go get some nice expensive meat. James Menney, reporter, columnist, and editor at the Montreal Gazette, and he joins us every day at this time. Let's check your drive. Lauren Glazer is watching it from the CJAD Traffic Center. Hi, Lauren.
2: Hi, Sue. Looking at the eastbound side of the TCAN, the volume now between Cavendish and St. Laurent, the eastbound side of the MAD. Southbound 25 has delays also between Beaubien and the tunnel for the upbound side of the Jean Cartier Bridge. It's slowing from St. Joseph via Papineau South. Westbound side of the Met delays there. St. Michel back to DeCary. Northbound DeCary has volume now. Queen Mary up to the top. Southbound DeCary delays there from the top to Van Horn for southbound 15. It's pretty busy as well between Turcotte and the Champlain. On the westbound side of the 20, delays now before Angrenio back to Ville-Saint-Pierre for the upbound side of the Mercier Bridge. It's busy from the Ville-Saint-Pierre interchange. It's the super sale at Super C. This week's selection white eggs are only $2.97 a dozen until August 5th, only at Super C. Let us know what you see on the roads. Call in your tips to Star 800. Your next report at 5:30.
0: 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Time to check in now on your CTV News Montreal at 6. Caroline Van Vlaardingen is in the chair tonight, and she joins us right now. Hi, Caroline.
3: Hi, Sue. How are you doing?
0: I'm doing great. How are you?
3: I'm great. It's Friday.
0: I know. Woohoo! All right. So, a couple of sobering stories, though. First of all, a man finding out his wife was cremated without his consent.
3: Yeah, this is such a sad story. This is a man on the West Island whose wife basically had a heart surgery at the MUHC November of last year. And initially, he was told that the surgery was a success, but 2 days later, she passed away after being admitted to the ICU. And, of course, he wanted answers, so he immediately agreed to an autopsy, which he thought would be forthcoming. But there was no autopsy, and he found out later on that she was cremated. So he never got the answers he expected as to why she suddenly took a turn for the worse and died. And we look at the whole story, and Sweta Rassi's looking into this at 6 o'clock and finding out it's not the first time this has happened. So they're looking at changing things at the MUHC, rightly.
0: Okay, that's really awful. Mm-hmm. What about this grief bot now using AI to help people mourning the loss of a loved one? I'm kind of paused at grief bot.
3: I know, it's a kind of another crazy story, which, personally, I find it quite creepy, but apparently these things are surfacing now. AI chatbots that capture a deceased person's memories and personality using voice cloning from recordings of their voices and things that they have written, texts, etc.
0: That's worse than I thought.
3: I know. I don't know why people would want this, but apparently some people feel they want to, you know, still hear that voice of their father or mother or grandparent or someone, a child maybe. But it's turning out to be a bit of a double-edged sword because while it can provide some, you know, peace or healing, it can also hurt people. So Genevieve Beauchemin looks at all of that at 6 o'clock as well. Not surprising that it's not completely great.
0: Yeah. Well, yeah, I mean, I guess people in grief, who knows what comforts you at certain times, and everyone's different, right? And so, yeah, maybe that is what you need, is to hear their, you know, their voice or, I don't know. I don't know if this is appropriate. I feel like Mitsumi and I always end up talking about animals, but I had, a cat that died in the spring, and I was sad, and I went in and she was in my arms when she died, and I left her with the vet, and I left, and I was very sad. And then I got a card from the vet, and I opened it up, and it had like her hair in it.
3: Ooh.
0: I know.
3: Ooh.
0: I was totally creeped out. It was like a little lock of her hair, and I was so not expecting it. Yeah. And I know that it was a nice gesture, and it was a nice, you know, letter from the vet saying, oh, and here's your, you know, I don't know. But obviously, everybody's different, right?
3: Yeah, they should have checked if you wanted that first, I think.
0: I know. And Oceaga is on today. It's starting, right?
3: Yeah. Yeah, it started at, the gates opened at 1 o'clock. The musical act started at 2, 6 stages, 30 acts a day. So 90 different acts. Of course, we all know the big ones are Tate McRae, 21 Pilots Tonight, and Lord.
0: Yeah.
3: But lots of other talent to check out. And of course, Wolf Parade, who shot to stardom with their big hit All Believe in Anything from Heated Rivalry.
0: Uh-huh.
3: They will be there tomorrow. A band called Geese that's getting a lot of buzz. And there's going to be a big surprise, too, which I can't tell you about.
0: Oh, come on.
3: No, I can't. I'm sworn to secrecy. But it's going to be a good one. And watch your socials tomorrow at 9 o'clock or so. You'll probably be seeing it there. But I'll tell you one thing quickly. You know, I had kids at around the time that Oceaga began, so I was a little busy raising daughters.
0: Mm-hmm.
3: And I always wanted to go, but I always thought, oh, I'm too old. Well, anyway, this year, my daughter is in town with a friend. She's going. She's 27 now, and she actually wants me to go with her.
0: Yes.
3: So it's like, yay, I finally am cool enough for you.
0: So are you going to go?
3: I'm going to try to go. Yeah, I'm going to try to go tonight and just catch some of the vibe. I think it's about time.
0: Yeah, you know, that's funny. I don't, there's nothing in Oshiaga this year that makes me really want to go. In previous years, I've really wanted to go, but I really want to go to Lasso. And so, yeah, I think if I, you know, put the cowboy hat down low enough and the cowboy boots, I think I can fit in.
3: I went last year and it was a blast I love Sheryl Crow and she was there. I actually ran there on my lunch break and ran back to do the late show. I wanted to see her so bad.
0: Wow.
3: And I made it with cowboy hat and boots on. So you can do it. You can do it. You should go.
0: I missed Shaboozy last year, but there's a great lineup this year.
3: He was great. Yeah. It's always a fun time. All those festivals are fun. So yeah, I think we got to do them while we can.
0: Absolutely. You're inspiring me, Caroline. All right.
3: I've done my good deed for the week.
0: Thanks so much.
3: Bye.
0: Bye-bye. That's Caroline Van Vlaardingen as she is anchoring the CTV News Montreal at 6 tonight. And, of course, you can watch that at on CTV or you can watch it on the CTV News app and you can also watch it on Crave. We have a giveaway. Brian.
4: We do have a giveaway.
0: Tell me.
4: Right now, we're going to give you a chance to win a pair of tickets to check out Doja Cat and Latto. They're at the Bell Center on November 27th, and we're going to play Name That Tune. Just one song today. Here's what we're going to do. I'm going to play a snippet of a Doja Cat song. Be the first caller through at 514-790-0800 with the correct title of the song, and you will score a pair of tickets to check out Doja Cat and Latto when they come to the Bell Center in Montreal on November 27th. And I think today is probably going to be the easiest. The easiest. So if you're a fan of Doja Cat, this should be no problem. So here we go. 514-790-0800. That was good.
0: I'm just watching Alice mouth the words. Yeah. So Alice is a big fan.
4: Yeah,
0: you know that.
4: Alice has been singing
5: such
4: that song.
5: A good song.
4: I'll play it one more time for everybody. Here we go.
0: Ooh,
4: right there. 514-790-0800 when you know the correct title of that Doja Cat song and you'll win a pair of tickets to check out Doja Cat and Latto when they come to town.
0: All right. Thanks, Brian.
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17: Good afternoon. It's 5:30. I'm Jason Mayoff with a CTV News Update. WestJet has started parking some of its Boeing 737s as a possible Sunday strike approaches. The airline says talks have not yet produced a deal. If you're flying WestJet, the airline says you should check your flight status online before heading to the airport. A suspected Russian cyber attack hit a Quebec drinking water plant in the Gaspésie. A municipal worker in Saint-Noël spotted the problem and stepped in to keep this system running safely. The municipality says the public's health and safety were never at risk. And Toronto police are looking for a fortune teller who allegedly used elaborate rituals and frightening claims to convince his victims to hand over money. The 29-year-old is wanted on charges of fraud and money laundering. Police allege he convinced his victims that their loved ones would die or be seriously harmed unless they paid for spiritual protection. For more news, including police stepping up patrols on Quebec's waterways this weekend, go to ctvnewsmontreal.ca. And with the latest from the CJAD 800 Traffic Center, here's Lauren Glazer.
2: We're seeing slowdowns now southbound 13, starting at the Vanshell Bridge down to the 440. You are losing some more time between Hickmore and Ottery 20. Westbound side of the 20 volume there on Grignion back to Ville-Saint-Pierre. On the eastbound side of the 20, it has delays 55th to 1st Avenue. Outbound side of the Mercier Bridge is slowing from Ville-Saint-Pierre northbound. The Carry House delays its length. Also delays on the eastbound side of the Tecan starting Cavendish out to Saint-Laurent, eastbound Mad. Southbound 25 volume there between Yprevost and the tunnel. We do have a lot of off and on volume as well on the westbound side of the Met. Starting now Lacordaire to Papineau, again between Lacadie and the Carry Interchange. 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
17: Your Dormez-vous Weather Center forecast, partly cloudy with a chance of showers this evening, the low 20 degrees. Mainly cloudy tomorrow, chance of showers late in the afternoon, the high 27. And Sunday, periods of rain and the high 25. It's 26 downtown, but it feels like 33. Your next CTV News update is at 6 o'clock.
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0: Good afternoon, Sue Smith sitting in for Aaron Rand. Hey, we got rain outside of our window. It's funny, view. There's rain, but I also see blue skies. So it's that kind of an evening. I hope you're enjoying it, whatever you're doing as we head towards the weekend. Want to talk about rabies right now because a Quebec woman has been bitten by a rabid cat. Mary Elizabeth Doyle lives in Godmanchester, which is just southwest of Valleyfield. The incident happened in her driveway about 2 weeks ago. Mary Elizabeth Doyle joins us on the line. Good afternoon.
37: Hi, Sue. How are you?
0: I'm good. How are you?
37: Getting better. By the grace of God, getting better.
0: So tell me what happened.
37: This was Thursday morning, July 16th, around 10:30. Mm-hmm. I pulled up my Jeep, unloaded a few things out, and out of nowhere, this cat jumped onto my leg. I wound up on the ground, and this thing scratching and biting, and foolish me, when I managed to get up, the cat still attached to my left leg. I tried to pull him off by the back of his neck, and of course he turned his head and then latched into my hand, so I couldn't get it off, so I whacked my arm against the Jeep and dislodged this. I jumped back in the Jeep, And I called 911, and of course they were incredulous. A cat, yes, a cat, spelled it, said it in French, English, the same with paramedics, same with, and security in Quebec is on there. Did she say she got bit by a cat? And I said, yeah, I'm bleeding like a pig. And fortunately, I called a neighbor of mine, and I said, could you please advise my neighbors, this was Andrew, I said, could you advise Ludo and Mackenzie don't come down the lane because they have five children. The youngest was just born on June 26th.
0: Oh, my
37: gosh.
0: And
37: I thought, mother of God, what would a mother do with five children and something happened?
0: Yeah.
37: Anyhow, we go to the ambulance driver gets out, okay? So I've called the ambulance.
0: You're in the car.
37: And I'm in the Jeep,
0: yeah.
37: And I've advised my friend Andrew to let my neighbors know about the cat biting me. He never missed a bit. He took off. He did what he had to do. The ambulance shows up. The one gentleman says, I have to go on the gurney because it was a lot of blood. And the poor ambulance driver comes to the back of the truck, of the ambulance, and doesn't the cat come and get him? So there was myself, he. And then by the grace of God, these neighbors, like I went into the hospital on the Thursday the 16th. I only was advised on the 23rd of July at 4:16. They called me to tell me that the cat is positive for rabies. Well, we had already figured that out because it got myself and the ambulance driver. Thank God the ambulance driver was able. He put his foot on it. He put a huge blanket over it. They put it in the hazardous bag, and it went off to the vet to be analyzed. I went to hospital. And thank God that my neighbors, you know, kept in touch with each other. So when I found out on the 23rd that the thing was positive, which we already figured, I called and I let my neighbors with the five children. They contacted different people. And lo and behold, when they call one resident a few doors away from me, and we're all out here in the trees, 160 feet trees and bushes and God knows what.
0: Yeah.
37: We're all on the river.
0: Yeah.
37: This man says that his child was attacked by a cat before us.
0: Oh.
37: So it was that little child, me number two, and the ambulance driver number three.
0: Wow.
37: So my neighbor, you know, five children of their own, they took it upon themselves to advise everybody because I don't have internet. And they said, you better, when the gentleman called, he said, you know, the cat's positive for rabies. And he says, what? He said, my child was attacked by a cat. So he said, you better go right away. So the next thing, after having been notified by the government the cat's positive, within 35 or 40 minutes, the doctor calls me from the Barry Memorial, which is where I was treated and very well, thank God. And he says, could you tell me, describe the cat? I said, first of all, they just let me know it's positive for rabies.
0: Yeah.
37: And it, you know, the color, it was gray and white, but it's not biting anybody any longer.
0: Right. Can I ask you a question? So when you were first taken into the hospital, did they give you rabies treatment then?
37: Right away.
0: Yeah.
37: Because I told on the ambulance driver, I told the paramedic that was in the back with me, I said, you're not going to get in trouble. I am, because when we get to the hospital, I'm telling the doctor, because the doctor came right out, and he said, this lady with the cat bite, and he said, there's so much blood, where is it, leg and hand? And I said, look at him. I said, I'm an old lady, but that's a young man over there. I said, look at him. So he, you know, there was blood on his trousers, so he pulled up his leg, and sure enough, so he said, okay, you're coming with me, you're going into the surgery.
0: Yeah.
37: So I went in, they gave us each the rabies shot, and then I had to wait a bit to make sure that I didn't react to the rabies shot.
0: Yeah.
37: But meanwhile, they're cleaning the leg wound and my hand wound.
0: Oh.
37: And then they came with syringes, and they had to inject in all the puncture, each one of the punctures.
0: Each one?
37: Yeah. They had to put in MU, I don't know what, something about 16 letters long. And then after that, they were able to stitch me up.
0: Well, because yesterday they were reporting on the news that rabies, if you don't have that treatment, it is 100% fatal. So
37: that child is only alive because Andrew called Ludo and Mackenzie, and Ludo and Mackenzie, you know, she might be sterling, but believe me, that young woman is pure gold.
0: Wow.
37: And they contacted that man, and he said his child had been attacked by the cat. And please God, it was the same one.
0: Have you ever seen a cat act like that before? Like,
37: no.
0: You must have had a feeling.
37: I've never even seen this cat before.
0: Yeah. Because that's what they say, right, about animals that are rabid, is that they are very aggressive. Like,
37: oh, it lunged. And it did the same thing to the ambulance driver.
0: Mm-hmm.
37: You know, I mean, this is the thing, because when I called 911, actually, you know, I was really discouraged because she said, a cat? And I said, yes, cat. She said, a cat. I said, yes, C-A-T, Shaw. And I did the same thing with the ambulance and the state of Quebec when they were asking each other,
0: well,
37: did she say a cat?
0: It does sound unlikely, right?
37: Yeah.
0: And even
37: and
0: if it did.
37: It wasn't a bobcat.
0: No.
37: It wasn't a tiger. It was a cat.
0: Like a house cat. Aw.
37: Yeah. Beautiful animal. Sort of.
0: Yeah.
37: I said he was having a bad day. They said, you're not having a very good one yourself.
0: No kidding. So I'm wondering, you say you don't have internet. I'm wondering if you've like been looking up rabies, because it sounds like you had a pretty close call there.
37: Well, they dealt with it right away. Mm-hmm. I mean, they took me in, they gave us each the rabies shot, myself and the ambulance driver. And then, like I said, while we were waiting to see that I didn't react to it before they put that other, and then they had to have like my weight and everything so that mm-hmm. they could give me the right dose. Mm-hmm. But they had to inject it, like, not just on the surface, like where the puncture was. I'm sure I've got a nice fang mark in my leg.
0: Oof. And you say you're feeling fine now? Like, are they going to monitor you for a while?
37: Well, I just had my last rabies shot by the grace of God yesterday, and so did my ambulance driver, because he was in there in the morning. I was in the afternoon, and I have an appointment with my GP on the 20th of August, but like they put dots when they took the stitches out of my hand and leg on Monday.
0: You had to have stitches?
37: Huh?
0: You had to have stitches?
37: Oh, God, yeah. Well, it went through.
0: Wow.
37: Like there's a fang mark in my leg. I don't know if there's more than one, but there's one nice dent. So, and like below the skin, yeah. And they had to inject this stuff, and they said if there was any left, like there was, I don't know, four or five syringes on the table. She said the doctor, she was so cute, from Cambodia. God bless. Hey, if you want a dressmaker, get that lady, because I think my hand won't even have a scar. But anyhow, she said, if there's anything left, you have your choice. You can get it in your leg, your arm, your bum, whatever you choose.
0: Oh, my goodness.
37: There was nothing left.
0: Wow. Well, listen, Mary Elizabeth, that's quite a story. Thank you for telling us, and I'm glad it ended well.
37: I don't understand. They're saying that the cat was infected with rabies,
0: mm-hmm.
37: but nobody said, like, that three people, and that child, God help him, you know, was first,
0: mm-hmm.
37: and if it hadn't been for, like I said, that golden sterling silver lady over there with the five kids,
0: mm-hmm.
37: you know, if she and her partner there, Luda, didn't call, you know, that what would happen to that child?
0: It. How would you know?
37: Yeah.
0: You know, how would you know? Absolutely.
37: And then they took him, evidently, they took him right away, because after I had called and said that the government just advised Pope that it was positive.
0: Mm-hmm.
37: I called them, and I called Andrew first, and then I called Ludo and Mackenzie to let them know, and they got on the internet, and that's how they found out about, you know, he said, what?
0: Yeah.
37: You know, she got bit by a cat, and they said, yeah. And the cat's positive for rabies. He said, so did my child.
0: Wow.
37: So they brought the child in.
0: Wow.
37: So I hope the child's going to be okay.
0: Well, it sounds like the child got treatment just in the nick of time. Look, thanks so much for joining us, and good luck. I mean, I hope you continue to improve.
37: We're very close to the border here, Sue. So I said to one of the other gentlemen, I said, please, God, I don't have to pay a tariff on this. But by the grace of God, and the Barry Memorial was excellent.
0: Wonderful.
37: Excellent.
0: Wonderful.
37: Yeah.
0: All
37: well,
0: right.
37: Thank you for your interest.
0: Of
37: and please,
0: course.
37: God, people won't get hurt. And all I want them to do is keep an eye out there for any animals like acting a bit strange.
0: That's
37: it. Please, God, everybody will be safe.
0: Yeah. All right. Thanks, Mary Elizabeth.
37: Thank you very much for your time. And thank you very much, Alice Martin, as well.
0: Okay.
37: Okay.
0: Yeah.
37: Have a great weekend.
0: She's the best. You too. Wow. You too. That's Mary Elizabeth Doyle. She's in God Manchester, which is southwest of Valleyfield, near the border, as she says. Yeah. So three Quebecers bitten. They have all been treated, but, it is fatal in humans if it's not treated properly. So that was a pretty close call. They think that the rabies came from raccoons, which have and do carry it. So, I mean, I guess it's a reminder, right? I mean, forget about a cat. I mean, that's very unlikely, but certainly a raccoon, anything like that, if you ever get any kind of bite or your animals do, you need to act on it really, really quickly. All right, Brian Callister is coming up. We're going to take a quick break. First, let's check your drive. CJAD 800 Traffic Center. Lauren Glazer's there. Lauren.
2: So looking at the west bend side of the Met, we do have volume now between Lacordaire and Pinneuf, again between Rockland and the DeCary Interchange. Delays also for southbound Laurentian now between DeSalaberry and the Met. Eastbound side of the T-Ken, that has delays now before Chateau-Vaudreuil runs back to the Latour Bridge. More volume on the eastbound side of the T-Ken. Cavendish out to Stinson on the eastbound side of the MAD. Southbound 25, that's busy. Ypres-Vaux to the tunnel. We do have delays also northbound the Carry from Sherbrooke up to the top. Southbound the Carry volume there from the top to Van Horn on the westbound side of the 20. Still pretty slow between Angrignon and the Ville-Saint-Pierre interchange. 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
0: Thanks very much, Lauren. 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

0: I know, Sue. I don't want to. I just want to play this. I just want to play the whole song for the rest of the break. I can't. I mean, there's some rules that we got to do. Taking you back to 1980. That's your 545 classic hit. Bob Marley and the Wailers, Could You Be Loved? I think that that's the perfect song to start the weekend with. I mean, any Bob Marley song in general is the perfect song.
1: Oh, that one's
0: song.
1: A great
0: I really
1: one.
0: Don't want to, I feel bad fading this. Like,
1: okay, we'll play it at the end.
0: Yeah, we'll play it at the end. But still, I'm going to just kind of leave it in my ear at the thing.
1: Good,
0: nah,
1: me too,
0: I can't
1: yeah.
0: do that. Damn, I want to just leave it. It's so good. Get your Friday, like get your week, get you in the mood for the weekend.
1: It sure does.
0: And speaking of that weekend, lots of stuff going on. Like you and Caroline were talking about Oceaga, biggest music festival in Montreal, taking place over at Parc Jean Drapeau. Tonight, you got 21 Pilots. Tomorrow's Tate McRae. And Sunday is Lorde. I was mentioning earlier in the week, Tate McRae, that's not my type of music, but no. I know a lot of, like, the girls are going to go down and a lot of the kids are going to go down. And anytime there's, like, an artist like that that goes down, it's so cute to see, like, the fathers mm-hmm. come down and they're so protective. They're like big bears and they're the little cubs, and that's so sweet, so I'm going to be looking forward to that. I just hope it's not like an Angine de Poitrine situation where everything is just, like, going crazy and you can't even move. So I hope that would be okay. But, yeah, a lot of people are going to be there at Oceaga, a bunch of big-name artists, bands, DJs playing this year's festival. 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As far as tickets goes, now they're pretty much sold out, but if you need to get some, they are people selling them on site, and I understand they may be risky sometimes, maybe you don't trust it. You could just go to like StubHub. I have total faith in StubHub. It's going to be a little bit more than regular price, but hey, if you really want to go and see somebody you like,

0: do your thing. Ariana Grande, she's at the Bell Center for her final show of her mini Montreal tour tonight. Doors open at 6:30. 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Tickets for that start in the $350 range. And finally, it's the final weekend for the Grand Poutine Fest. I've been talking about this for like 2 weeks now. It's taking place over at the Old Port. Grand Poutine Fest runs until Sunday, August 2nd. 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And again, my recommendation, the Mac Daddy Poutine, not just mac and cheese. It's like mac and cheese bites. That's from Le Cafe Hollywood. So it's pretty cool to check out. And if you want, get the smoked meat poutine.
1: Okay.
0: Or if you're like Sue, just get
1: plain,
0: regular.
1: Delicious.
0: Regular, good old plain regular. Vanilla.
1: There's
0: vanilla
1: nothing plain
0: poutine.
1: About poutine.
0: Oh, finally, one more thing. Yeah. National Bank Open, because I love this tournament so much. This is the big tennis tournament that we host here in Montreal. And I really want to push it because it's such an awesome time. Like, I'm not the biggest tennis person, but when you go to the IGA Stadium and you're in that environment, it's just a great place to be.
1: I went last year and now I am a tennis person.
0: Yeah, I'm absolutely addicted. And like I said, although some of the big names are too scared to go play our boy Felix, I'm not going to mention their names, Jannik Sinner, Novak Djokovic. You guys are shook. You guys just don't want to lose to a Canadian. I'm just saying. But again, I always encourage everybody to go check out this awesome event. For tickets, schedules, and everything you need to know for the tennis tournament, nationalbankopen.com. Everything gets going on August 1st, and I believe it's running till August 13th. And again, shout out to Montreal Alouettes. Tied for best record in the league. They're playing tonight against Ottawa, 7:30. And then next week, Saturday, August 8th, they're playing Edmonton in Molson Percival Stadium. So that'd be a big game. Sue, yesterday we were having this quick conversation about old school struggles that would break people today. Yeah. So BuzzFeed just asked older adults whatever. I'm not calling you out, Sue. BuzzFeed asked.
1: I don't know why you have to bring me into this at all.
0: Well, you're the one that said to me when you're talking about me. BuzzFeed asked older adults what everyday inconvenience from the past would frustrate people today. For an example, just having to write everything down. No typing into a phone indefinitely. No taking pictures of something so that you have to that you have a record of it and you wrote everything down. So remember that you have to write everything down. Well, I found three more.
1: Tell me.
0: Well, Sue, do you remember going to the library to check out a book you need for a class report, and if it was already checked out, you had to find something else to research or another source or find who has a book you need? Do you remember that?
1: Of course.
0: Do you remember going to the library?
1: Yeah. Do you remember library cards?
0: Do you remember library? do you remember this? This
1: Tell
0: is a good
1: me.
0: One. Using the classified sections of the newspaper to job hunt.
1: 100%.
0: And actually going to the business to fill out, get this, a paper application and finding people selling items you might be looking for secondhand.
1: You had to get apartments that way, too.
0: Oh, my gosh. Yeah. You know, I still think that's the best way to go get a job. I don't see that a lot when I'm out and about in the malls or anything. Like, walking around with your CV and handing it out to store. Like, do people do that anymore?
1: They do, yeah, especially smaller companies. You know, that don't always have the resources to go on, you know, LinkedIn and those kind
0: of
1: things.
0: But that's the best way to get a job. And finally, this is good. Uh-oh. Standing or camping out in line for concert tickets.
1: Yeah.
0: I think they should bring that back. That's going to eliminate all the scammers and all. I swear. I really think they should do that. That would eliminate so much problems.
1: And then everyone's limited to, I don't know, 2 or 4 tickets.
0: Yes. Yes. I'm with that.
1: I'm with you, Brian.
0: No problem.
1: Good
0: Oshaga. Again, hope to see you there, Sue.
1: Okay. All right. Let's take a quick break and then we'll be back with Bob.
0: Of course.
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1: Have a great weekend, everybody. On behalf of Brian, thank you, Brian. And Alice, thank you, Alice. Enjoy yourselves. We'll be back here with you on Monday. I'm Sue Smith. Bye-bye.

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1: Now, an update from the CJAD 800 Traffic Center.
2: We're still slowing on the westbound side of the 20s. The volume there before Angrini already back to the Ville-St. Pierre interchange. Also delays on the eastbound side of the 20 from 32nd at the 1st Avenue. Outbound side of the Mercier Bridge, delays there from Ville-St. Pierre. On the inbound side, you are losing time 207 on the 138 and as well from Old Malone on the 132. Southbound 13, some volume still between the Vachon Bridge and 440, again between Hickmore and Otter Route 20. Off and on slowdowns now westbound side of the Metlac Cordero at the Papineau, again between Lacadie and the DeCary interchange. 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
5: Good evening. A man on the West Island says he signed the papers for his wife's autopsy, trusting the MUHC hospital would follow through. But it never happened. And by the time he found out, his wife's remains had been cremated. Here's Sweta Rassi.
6: Wendy Ann LaRiviere went in for heart surgery at the MUHC in November of last year. Her husband, Joe Lorario, says doctors initially told him the operation had been a success. But Wendy never woke up and was admitted to the ICU.
7: 2 days later, she passed away at around 6 o'clock in the evening.
6: Wanting answers, Lorario immediately agreed to an autopsy.
7: And I said, absolutely. There was no hesitation on my part because this is unusual. I wanted to know why.
6: But days later, when he called the hospital for an update, he says he got an answer he never expected.
7: They didn't know what I was talking about. They had no file. They had nothing, no request for an autopsy.
6: His wife's body had already been released to the funeral home and cremated, but the autopsy he requested never happened.
7: I was devastated.
6: Looking for answers, Lorario filed a complaint with the hospital's ombudsman. The 5-page report concluded the missed autopsy came down to human error. It found the process relied on a manual system and not a digital one. The ombudsman flagged similar concerns back in 2020. The report says a digital overhaul is currently under study. In a statement to CTV News, the MUHC did not provide details of the case for privacy reasons, but it did say this year it developed written guidelines for families, and it's also reviewing and updating its policy on how it releases a deceased person. Still, Lorario isn't convinced. He says the lost autopsy means his family will never know what caused Wendy's death or whether she had any underlying conditions their son and grandson should have known about. After 36 years of marriage, what weighs on him the most is the guilt.
7: And to this day, I still feel a sense of, I didn't do enough. I'm sorry.
6: Sweta Rassi, CTV News.
5: A woman who was attacked by a rabid cat is talking about her ordeal. She's one of three people in the Montérégie that have received preventative treatment after being exposed to the cat. With more raccoon rabies cases spreading in Quebec, officials are reminding people not to take any chances. Here's Laurence Bisson-Dubray.
8: About 80 kilometers southeast of Montreal, life is usually quiet in Gonmanchester. But for Mary Elizabeth Doyle, July 16 was quite the opposite.
9: Out of nowhere, this cat lunged at me, latched onto my left leg, bit and scratched.
8: When Doyle tried to pull the cat away, it bit her hand too.
9: So I had stitches like from here to there.
8: After calling 911, an ambulance arrived. But before the cat was captured, she says it bit one of the paramedics as well. Both received emergency treatment. A week later, test results confirmed the cat had rabies. Three people were ultimately treated for possible exposure. Quebec's agricultural ministry says it is the province's first recorded case of raccoon rabies in a cat. And the disease is spreading in growing numbers among wildlife. The province confirmed 118 cases of raccoon rabies so far this year, compared with 93 during all of last year. Infectious disease expert Dr. Michael Libman says that even if cats and dogs rarely catch rabies, he still urges caution.
10: Don't approach unknown animals. I mean, they may look all cute and fuzzy, but you just don't know.
8: If you are bitten, scratched, or exposed to an animal's saliva, he says there's no time to waste.
10: The most important thing, of course, is you wash the injury. Soap and water is fine, 15 minutes. But in any case, you got to go and seek medical attention, because no matter how rare it is, the disease itself is uniformly lethal, and there is no treatment.
8: Montérégie Public Health tells CTV News the preventative treatment given after exposure is nearly 100% effective at stopping the disease from developing. Despite finishing her treatment, Dole says she's still recovering from the event.
9: I have been outside, like, just by myself.
8: She has now vaccinated her two indoor cats and wants others to do the same.
9: Just to be aware that It's a jungle out there right now.
8: Doyle hopes her story reminds people that when it comes to rabies, acting quickly can save a life. Laurence Brisson-Dubreuil, CTV News.
5: Three men have been charged in connection to a major drug bust last year. The RCMP says a meth lab was discovered in a small warehouse in Bromont in the summer of 2025. It was so sophisticated it took 7 days to dismantle. Investigators don't believe the lab has any connection to organized crime, but say a lab of this size is extremely dangerous to the public.
11: 0.8 million pills were seized, as well as 5.8 kilograms of pure methamphetamine. So it was a large, large quantity. Some of the pills as well that were seized were already packed and ready to be distributed.
5: And the three accused will appear in court in Granby on August 24th. A residential building in Pierrefonds-Roxborough was hit by gunfire early this morning. Police were called to Basswood Street, where they found bullet holes in the rear door. Meanwhile, police are also investigating shots fired at a home in Côte de Neige, NDG overnight. Around 3 a.m., a person was seen firing shots towards a residence on Meridian Avenue. Police located several bullet holes and no arrests have yet been made. And the arson squad is investigating a fire at an unoccupied commercial and residential building on Jean Talon Street. The fire broke out at around 2 a.m. and firefighters evacuated several nearby buildings as a precaution. Damage to the building was minor and there were no injuries. Well, with the clock ticking down to a possible flight by attendants, or flight attendant strike, I should say, WestJet has now begun what it's calling parking aircraft. Negotiations continue ahead of Sunday's strike deadline, and Canada's jobs minister says she expects both sides to work hard to avoid a strike.
12: Parties are at the table right now, and Canadians expect them to stay at that table and get a deal. The best deals are the ones that the parties arrive at together. This is important work, and I know that both WestJet and QP, local and national, are very diligently working together. And we have federal mediators, including a special mediator that was just appointed a couple months ago to be there with them to work through those challenging questions.
5: Some flights have already been canceled, though, and the airline has not said how many. Airlines typically begin canceling flights ahead of a potential work stoppage so that planes, crews, and passengers aren't left stranded. Customers with a ticket for a flight that is canceled due to a strike are eligible for a refund. WestJet is also allowing passengers traveling by August 4th to make a change or cancellation with no fee. Some Air Canada customers say they're still waiting for compensation after flights were grounded nearly a year ago. Kamal Karmali now with the lessons learned from the last flight attendant strike.
13: If this sight of WestJet flight attendants threatening to strike looks familiar, that's because it probably reminds you of this. Air Canada flight attendants walking off the job last summer, grounding thousands of planes, leaving passengers who say they're still waiting for compensation from the airline nearly a year later.
14: It's frustrating and upsetting.
13: One of those is this Toronto couple who say they're out $1,500 after they canceled their Air Canada flight to Miami.
15: It was one of the situations where we got so angry we actually just had to laugh about like how stupid this was.
13: The two were worried they would miss their cruise departing from Florida. Not wanting to take a chance, they dropped the Air Canada flight, instead booking a flight with a different carrier, flying out from Cleveland, paying extra for hotels and parking. They say Air Canada eventually ended up canceling their flight anyway on the day they were supposed to take off.
15: We had canceled our flights, And we explained to them, like, we canceled our flights because you're canceling flights the day of, and we needed to be able to get to our crews. Even if we didn't cancel our flight, you canceled our flight.
13: But passenger rights advocates say that's the wrong call.
16: They are at their Canada's mercy. They have no rights whatsoever.
13: Arguing passengers' rights apply only when the airline cancels the flight, not when a passenger does.
16: Wait until your flight is canceled. Give the airline a chance to rebook you. And if they fail to do so or tell you we don't have any seats, then buy yourself a ticket on a different airline.
13: For now, a lesson learned for this couple who have this message for passengers who may be facing the same situation with WestJet's strike now looming.
14: Keep all their seats. Make sure you email them right away, the customer representative. If they say no, just keep emailing back.
13: Air Canada says it has given the couple credits for the canceled booking, which it says they've already used, but will not be reimbursing them for the extra expenses like hotel and parking costs. Kamal Karamali, CTV News, Toronto.
5: Montreal and Quebec provincial police are stepping up patrols on the water this weekend in an effort to keep people safe. Officers will be on the water to try to stop any behavior by recreational boaters that could endanger safety. The SQ says there have been 8 boat-related fatalities in Quebec already this year.
17: We intensifying our interventions in careless operation of a boat, as well as safeties inside boats, and all that will be securing all public waters around the province.
5: And the SQ reminds people that the criminal code applies to anyone in charge of a pleasure craft who violates it. Well, today is the first day of Montreal Pride. There are events and parties scheduled over the next 10 days, culminating with the Pride Parade next Sunday.
18: It's the 20th edition, but also, you know, after Berlin and all the international context, I think it reminds us that we have to be very united, united in our community and celebrate the community. I think we have to be here to celebrate. So I think, yeah, we expect more people because it reminds us that it's not done yet.
5: And this morning, there was a ceremonial flag raising outside the Montreal Police headquarters. The Pride flag was raised and will fly for the duration of Pride festivities.
19: Today, we're raising the inclusive flag to start the 2026 Pride festivities. We're doing this gesture to show our support for all communities, especially the sexual and gender diversity community.
5: And Montreal's Pride Festival runs until August 9th. Well, it's been 50 years since the Montreal Olympic Games, and some medalists are back for a visit. Exactly 50 years ago today, Canadian high jumper Greg Joy was 20 years old and competing in the pouring rain. He won a silver medal on the final full day of competition and went on to carry the Canadian flag during the Games' closing ceremonies.
20: The stadium had 72,000 people, and it went totally silent for my jump. And I remember the looking back on the TV commentators, they said you can hear the marathoners splashing up the track. That's how quiet it was. And as soon as I went over, the whole place went nuts. And you don't get that every day. So it was a pretty amazing experience.
5: Thomas Bach is now the honorary president of the International Olympic Committee. In 1976, he was an Olympic fencing champion who earned a gold medal with the German foil fencing team. Current and future fencing champions paid homage to the man who inspired many.
21: It was extremely emotional, brought back many, many fond memories, but also a little bit sad one because I saw my best friend in the team who has passed away in the meantime, and to see him again and to remember with him this very special moment made it even more emotional.
5: Coming up, a new way to deal with grief with AI.
22: I remember you as a little one.
5: But does it help or hinder the pain of losing a loved one? And a migrant crisis is unfolding in Northern Africa.
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1: Now, an update from the CJAD 800 Traffic Center.
0: We have delays on the westbound side of the 20 between Angrino and the Ville-Saint-Pierre interchange. Also slowdowns on the eastbound 20 from 32nd at 1st. Outbound side of the Mercy Bridge, pretty slow from Ville-Saint-Pierre. We have delays also northbound to Cary Coats and Catherine up at the top. Southbound, the carry volume there from the top to Van Horn for southbound 15. It's pretty slow between Turcotte and the Champlain. On the westbound side of the Met, we have off and on volume now between Lacordaire and Papineau, again between Lackady and the carry. There's no shortcut for saving time, but saving money is simple. 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I'm Lauren Glazer from the CJAD 800 Traffic Center.
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5: With the advent of artificial intelligence, it's now possible to turn to grief bots to help heal the pain of losing a loved one. AI chatbots capture a deceased person's memories and personality, even at times using voice cloning. Jennifer Boschman takes a look at how these bots can help or hinder the grief process.
22: I remember you as a little one.
24: The promise of grief bots is to grant at least one more chat, one more chance at conversation with a deceased loved one. Viewed by some as a modern way of grappling with the age-old pain of loss, by others as an image straight out of a dystopian future.
25: It sounded exactly like him. It was very creepy.
24: Rebecca Nolan now wishes she had never created an AI ghost of her dad. He passed away when she was just 14.
25: It was beautiful to hear it, and it felt so amazing, but also knowing that there was something hollow to it. It wasn't my dad's voice. It was an approximation created by an AI voice cloning company who now presumably owns a part of his voice because I uploaded it.
24: Grief bots are built with text, voicemails, photos, capturing memories and the personality of a loved one. A growing number of companies offer to create memorial bots online. The fees vary on the sophistication of the creation. Now, a recent survey by Wilful found two-thirds of Canadians don't want a grief bot of their partners after they pass away. Still, experts say those actually grieving are more likely to consider using AI and that it's likely more common than we know.
26: It is a tool of our age.
24: Wilfrid Laurier University's Cheryl Ann Kate says grief bots are the modern letters and seances to communicate with the dead.
26: Still being able to experience someone's presence.
24: Though she warns some may get overly engaged with bots to the detriment of human connections.
25: But there's that little kernel of hope that, like, through the magic of technology or whatever, the magic of love and grief, that you'll still get a fraction of them back.
24: Nolan had a two-hour conversation with the bot in which at times it would hallucinate, create memories like one of a camping trip.
25: I asked the bot, like, is there any part of my dad that's actually in there, knowing that there isn't? But, you know, you always hope, right? And it broke the illusion. It said, I'm so sorry. I just need to remind you that I'm ChatGPT.
24: She never again spoke to the AI ghost of her father.
27: Her advice is to proceed with caution when it comes to AI conversations from beyond the grave to protect memories in the real world and the tech world. Geneviève Beauchemin, CTV News, Montreal.
5: Tens of thousands of migrants have been fleeing Morocco, overwhelming a small Spanish territory, causing the local community to shelter in place. And at least 57 migrants have died. Alex Stone has the latest.
6: Incredible images of migrants desperately trying to make their way into Spanish territory, running through border gates. Thousands making their way from Morocco into Ceuta on the northern African coast. Some swimming for hours, a few even wearing wetsuits, others with inner tubes and flippers. And some even climbed over barbed wire border fences. The mass migrant movement has been deadly. New numbers from Spain's Civil Guard show dozens of migrants have died. The Red Cross and authorities have recovered their bodies, and autopsies will be done to figure out how they died. Spain's prime minister blames human smugglers for deceiving the migrants about the difficult journey. Many are trying to leave Morocco for better economic opportunities and jobs in Europe.
7: There's no opportunity there in Morocco. I am a student there in the High School of Teachers in Tetuan. But actually, there is no chance to live there.
6: In the past 24 hours, around 60,000 migrants have crossed out of Morocco, about 70% of the population of Ceuta. The sudden arrival of so many creating chaos, overwhelming local Spanish authorities. Stores are closed and the community is sheltering inside. President Trump commenting on the situation.
8: I watched the catastrophe that took place. It looks like an invasion of a country by hundreds of thousands of people.
6: Many of the migrants have now left Ceuta because of the dire conditions there. The Spanish government releasing this video showing migrants voluntarily crossing back into Morocco.
9: A lot of people are wondering why this is happening now. Earlier in July, the Spanish Supreme Court ruled that migrants arriving by sea cannot be immediately turned away. Spain's prime minister says migrant smugglers misinterpreted that ruling. Alex Stone, ABC News, Los Angeles.
5: Winnipeg's hate crimes unit is investigating an incident that left a mosque with thousands of dollars worth of damage.
10: We are and have been always faithful, peaceful contributors to our community, our neighbors, and our city.
5: It happened at the Rama Islamic Center on Wednesday night. Windows were smashed and there are bullet holes in the walls. People were inside the center when shots were fired from a vehicle and people got out and attacked the building shouting racial slurs. No one was injured and no suspects have yet been identified. A Lamborghini driver who allegedly fled the scene of a street racing crash in Toronto has been arrested. The luxury SUV is captured on video being followed by a white Mercedes, which eventually crashes into a pickup truck. The 15-year-old driver of the Mercedes and a passenger suffered life-threatening injuries, while two people in the truck suffered minor injuries. The 42-year-old Lamborghini driver has been charged with stunt driving, leaving the scene of an accident, and dangerous driving, causing bodily harm. Still to come, it's a tune we can all relate to.
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5: Turning grocery shopping into the food blues. And Oceaga is lifting off in Montreal.
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5: Canada's biggest music festival is now underway, and Parc Jean Drapeau is buzzing with music fans of all kinds and ages gathering for the 19th edition of Oceaga. Joining us now from the site is the director of booking for the festival, Evelyn Côté. Thanks for taking some time to talk to us today, Evelyn.
0: Thank you for having me. Hi.
5: Hi. So listen, I'm imagining this is like your D-Day, or maybe a better description would be Christmas for you, after a whole year of booking acts. How are you doing? How are you feeling seeing people arriving and seeing the artists arriving?
0: I love the metaphor with the comparison with Christmas because, well, as a mother, you're also the one who prepares everything for everyone, and seeing everyone enjoy right now is... enjoy in all shapes and forms is very gratifying. Very gratifying to be here and to just see the fruits of our labor, of our work.
5: Yeah, well, let's talk about that work because you've booked so many artists. You have 30 acts a day for 3 days, so 90 different acts on 6 different stages. And the headliners we've all heard are 21 Pilots, Tate McRae, and Lorde, but so many other artists. Who are you looking forward to seeing this year?
0: There are so many to discover. Our MO, the way that we work, is really we scout acts all year long. We travel around the world, Europe and the States, and South America as well. And we really pride ourselves in finding the acts that can really translate the energy on stage and really have that meeting with the fans. I'm just off seeing this duo from South Asia called Balti, and they were absolutely amazing. And then walking over to the second zone of the site, seeing Leon Bridges with his new material that he's never played before. And this is just in the first 2.5 hours of the festival. So, I mean, I'm excited to discover acts just as much as everyone here.
5: Right. And, of course, there are a lot of people excited to see Wolf Parade, who shot to stardom because of All Believe in Anything with Heated Rivalry. I know that's a big thing. I've heard a lot of talk about Geese. But we understand as well that there'll be a big surprise this weekend. Can you tell us anything about that, Evelyn?
0: We have been trying to, you know, it's the 20th anniversary next year. We're kind of paving the way. A lot of big festivals around the world have been doing surprise sets, and so following that trend, I would invite everyone to be watching our socials tomorrow at 9 to know more about that surprise.
5: Okay, we'll leave it at there. We won't put you on the spot. Now, I understand tickets have been sold out for Saturday and Sunday for a while now. Is there anything left for tonight? Can people still get on site?
0: Yes, the Friday tickets are still available. We're just starting here. The festival runs until 10:45. We're going to have, you mentioned Geese, we're going to have JID playing, Amber Mark, VXX, obviously 21 Pilots closing the festival, and a slew of electronic acts like Emily Lenz, MPH, VTSS, leaning more on the techno side, that are sure to get the party going.
5: Okay, and let's talk about the weather because we kind of have to address it. You know, it's a little cloudy now and the forecast is calling for some rain. Can people bring an umbrella, or is that considered bad form in a crowd because you're kind of blocking the view? How do people handle that?
0: So there are dimensions to look into on our website. Parasol or golf, you know, attire, gear are not allowed on site, but you can bring a small compact umbrella. It's useful to know also, you know, we're in a microclimate here on the island. So the, you know, the predictions for the weekend for Montreal are not necessarily what's happening here. We do have a weather person on site that feeds us information by the 15 minutes to keep everyone safe. But as far as the rain goes, we have flooring everywhere or fake grass, or, you know, so the mud is not an issue. Ponchos, small umbrella, everyone will be fine. Maybe a cap.
5: Okay, so no Woodstock-type terrain at Oceaga. Evelyn Côté, I wish you an awesome Oceaga. I know you have Ilsenik after this, but I wish you also a very long rested weekend next weekend, after next weekend, and have a great time this weekend.
0: Thank you so much. Thank you.
1: Weather.
2: another. 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
0: Well, I am live from Parc Jean Drapeau at Oceaga, and there's a lot of excitement in the air. The people are piling in, and this is, of course, day one of the festival, and we are seeing six stages that promises to be a music lover's paradise. So there's lots of big names coming. One of those is 21 Pilots, and they are set to hit the Belle River stage at 9.05 p.m. tonight. And we are looking at a bit of a chance of showers in the air, but good news, according to our future cast, that is expected to clear out as we get closer to tomorrow. So looking at our almanac, we did have an expected high of 27 degrees, and we did make it to that, and it has felt warmer on this day of the month. Back in 1955 is when we hit a record high of 32.8, and we can expect to see more of those warm type feeling temperatures over the next few days. But turning to what we're looking at for tomorrow, we are expecting to see a wake-up temperature around 21 degrees. And as those showers that I mentioned clear out, we're looking at a peak of some sunshine. Now, important to note, we do see some clouds coming in toward the end of the day or afternoon tomorrow. But good news is the rain should hold out at least for Saturday. Now, the big day rain-wise, turning to our seven-day forecast, is looking like Sunday. And that's when we could get potentially up to 37 millimeters. So if you are heading to the festival then, remember that it does continue, rain or shine, but you do want to be prepared. So make sure you have ponchos with you or raincoats if you want to stay dry. Looking at that rain system trailing off as we head into Monday, we could get up to 7 millimeters potentially coming in on that day. But I mentioned before that the humidity is expected to hold its effect. So on Sunday, it could feel as warm as 34. On Monday, it could feel as warm as 31. And we're looking at similar feeling temperatures for the rest of next week as well. Now, good news for the middle of the week, Tuesday and Wednesday, that is when we're looking at a real return to some sunshine. So Tuesday could bring mainly sunny skies. We could have a mix of sun and cloud on Wednesday. Take that in, because by the end of next week, we could be back to rain. But for now, at least we have this festival to focus on.
5: Well, the Ontario government says the wildfire situation in the province is improving, but First Nations leaders are criticizing the government over its handling of the fires.
3: The ministers indicate that they have invested $150 million, and clearly this is not enough.
5: First Nations have said that the province failed to warn them in advance of several fast-moving fires which destroyed two communities. And now there are calls for a public inquiry. 159 active fires are burning in Ontario, with 30 considered out of control. Locally grown fresh Atlantic salmon could soon be on Quebec grocery store shelves. There's a proposal for a fish farm in the Pontiac region, but as Dylan Dyson tells us, there are concerns about the possible environmental impacts.
13: Look at the price of that.
14: Robert Menard wants to see local salmon products at the Shawville grocery store.
13: If it could bring the price down to fish, you know, instead of buying it from way out of town or out of the country and then having to bring it in here. It's not even fresh, really, when you get to that. Or we could have it fresh here and it could drop the prices down.
14: That could soon be a reality with an aquaculture salmon farm proposed to be built in Litchfield. New company Salmonix is looking to build a 5.6-hectare fish farm 15 minutes west of Shawville, capable of producing upwards of 2.8 million salmon per year.
16: Most of the production is based in Norway, and then the second largest producers are in Chile. So instead of flying fish, you know, 9,000 kilometers or 6,000 kilometers away, we could be producing fish here in the Outaouais.
17: We've been on Vancouver Island for many, many years, and we ate it, and it was fine, as long as it's well regulated.
14: Quebec's Ministry of Environment has called for 4 months of public consultations beginning August 24th, with concerns expressed over the impact to the Ottawa River.
13: As long as it's filtered and they don't put bad stuff into it, you know, like the guts and stuff, they could use that for fertilizer instead of throwing it in the river.
14: Salmonex says it will pull water from the Ottawa River and can recycle 99% of the water used.
16: This is like the 1% that we may not be able to treat as much, and all the sludge is going into a biomethanization plant and to do renewable biogas.
4: Ministry of Environment are so heavily involved in this. If there's anything that is going to be a negative to the Ottawa River, it's not going to proceed, or that will have to be corrected before they are permitted to operate.
14: Construction is planned to begin in Litchfield in 2028, with the project creating roughly 100 local jobs.
18: We can certainly use the economic financials that it's going to bring to our area. There's no doubt about that, but we do have to gauge it against the environmental impact.
14: Dylan Dyson, CTV News, the Outaouais.
5: There's a cheese recall in Montreal because of possible contamination with staph bacteria. The product is Grandin cheese, sold at Marché des Saveurs in Jean Talon Market. The cheese was sold from July 3rd to the 15th, and the recall is a precaution. There have been no reports of people getting sick. The details, though, are on our website, ctvnewsmontreal.ca. When you buy a new appliance, such as a furnace, you might end up also paying for add-ons like a HEPA filter. But as Pat Foran explains, just make sure you aren't paying for something you never received.
19: The furnace is right behind your dresser.
20: Joe Kwiatkowski of Oshawa got a new furnace in 2022. It's a tight fit in his home, and he says he doesn't need to check it often. He agreed to buy the furnace and signed a 10-year contract.
19: I think it was some kind of a promotion. But I did need a furnace, so they came, looked at it, and says, okay, we'll replace the furnace.
20: Kwiatkowski says he was told he should also purchase a HEPA filter, which cleans the air. His original contract shows he was paying $110 a month for the furnace and $70 for the HEPA filter, although payments have gone up. He never really noticed a difference in the air quality in his home, and recently he needed to get a new air conditioner and was shocked when the installers told him the HEPA filter he's been paying for wasn't there.
21: Is there a HEPA filter on it?
19: There is no HEPA filter on it. Absolutely none.
20: Over the past 4 years, the charges for the HEPA filter that was never installed now total $3,700.
21: Joe, you've been paying for a HEPA filter for almost 4 years, and you don't have one.
19: That's correct.
21: So what do you think of that?
19: They're taking money, out of my account for something I don't have. I'm paying for something I don't have.
20: Kwiatkowski signed the contract with Sandpiper Energy Solutions. When CTV News reached out to Sandpiper, the company said, this matter has been resolved and our client has been informed. Sandpiper immediately canceled the HEPA filter contract and refunded Joe the $3,700, which was great news for him.
19: I'm very glad I called CTV. Very glad. I didn't expect such a fast response. Really, really thankful.
20: Pat Foran, CTV News.
5: Still ahead, it's a victory for gay and bisexual men.
22: Very happy that things turns out this way.
5: A Toronto man wins a case that could affect thousands of families. And a call to recognize the contributions of Chinese Canadians in Canada.
12: This is the voice of Montreal.
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23: We're slowing still on the westbound side of the Met between Lac-Courtière and Papineau, again between Lac-Courtière and the Vicarie Interchange. Eastbound side of the TCAN volume there could liaise back to Stinson on the eastbound side of the Met. Southbound 25 volume 2 bubby into the tunnel. We have delays for northbound Vicarie from Van Horn up to the top. Southbound, the carry delays from the top to Jean Talon on the eastbound side of the 20. It has volume as well, 43rd at the 1st Avenue for the outbound side of the Mercier Bridge. That's pretty slow from Ville-Saint-Pierre. Desjardins Insurance isn't new to insurance, and that's reassuring. 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I'm Lauren Glazer from the CJAD 800 Traffic Center.
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5: There's a major update now to a precedent-setting legal battle. Gay and bisexual men in this country will soon be allowed to donate to sperm banks. Health Canada has confirmed it will eliminate restrictions that advocates have long called discriminatory. Here's Rachel Aiello.
26: Only after this gay man launched a constitutional challenge is Health Canada eliminating barriers that prevented gay and bisexual men from donating to this country's much-in-need sperm banks.
22: I'm very happy that things turns out this way.
26: Before coming out, Aziz donated to a Toronto sperm bank, helping a lesbian couple grow their family. But after learning federal policy deemed him unsuitable just because of his sexual orientation, he decided to fight back.
22: Why I started doing this is really the discrimination.
26: For decades, Canada banned all gay and bisexual men from ever donating to sperm banks. The rules changed in 2020, allowing it if they'd been abstinent for 3 months. Aziz took the government to court in 2023, and a year later, Health Canada pivoted to behavior-based screening. But his legal team argued that change just replaced an explicit ban with an implicit one. And so they fought on. And just as they were feeling confident in the case they'd be presenting at a pending hearing, the Federal Health Agency declared it was updating its donor testing requirements again.
27: This change represents an important and precedent-setting step.
26: Alongside new advanced infectious disease testing, as of this fall, Health Canada is eliminating those questions that precluded gay and bisexual men from donating if they'd had more than one or a new sexual partner in the last 3 months.
28: Quarantine period and then the subsequent testing is absolutely sufficient for the safety of that sperm to be used in donation.
26: Affidavits filed by experts in the case confirmed the donor procedures already in place are more than enough to protect against risk, including the transmission of HIV.
31: This policy change makes me very happy because we want to see policy align with science.
26: LGBTQ2S plus advocates say they're relieved and a little frustrated that it took this long for the government to right a wrong that was based on outdated data and beliefs.
0: I'm also really filled with so much gratitude towards Aziz for tirelessly fighting this issue.
2: CTV News requested an interview with Federal Health Minister Marjorie Michel, but she was not available. In a statement, her office said the government, quote, supports changes that make sperm donation safer and more inclusive, while supporting continued public confidence in the donation process. Rachel Aiello, CTV News, Ottawa.
5: AI developer Anthropic has admitted that its software hacked into three companies during product testing. Anthropic says the security breach was discovered during a review of its testing process. Anthropic says it has reached out to the companies that were compromised. Fellow artificial intelligence firm OpenAI recently revealed that its ChatGPT model also went rogue and hacked into another company.
3: 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Generous and delicious plates all the time.
5: Canada's GDP beat expectations in May, posting solid growth for a second straight month. Christine Lee has the latest.
4: Real GDP rose 0.3% in May, lifted by a surge in oil patch activity and increased home resales. Statistics Canada reports 13 of 20 industrial sectors saw expansion during the month, helping push year-over-year economic growth up to 1.7%. Preliminary data suggests growth continued into June. Canada is on track for an estimated 0.8% expansion in the second quarter. Here are the closing numbers for the day. The Canadian dollar is down to 71.34 U.S. West Texas Intermediate is up almost a dollar to 84.58 U.S. a barrel. Western Canadian Select is down over a dollar to 65.85. And the TSX lost almost 280 points today. Those are your business news headlines. I'm Christine Lee.
5: There are calls for Ottawa to declare February Chinese Heritage Month. A national campaign was launched today in Chinatown. Organizers are calling on Canadians to sign a parliamentary petition to be tabled in the House of Commons this fall. They say the aim is to recognize the contribution of Chinese Canadians in major nation-building projects and the discrimination they faced.
13: We have been working really hard on this, and now we have a lot of people working together in, all over Canada to raise voices, a great platform. For people to sign for a petition to give it to the federal government for them to recognize this, so many multicultural people, community come to supporting this. It is something that we have to carry on to the next generation to come.
5: And organizers say February was chosen to coincide with the Lunar New Year. If you're feeling nostalgic, you can travel back in time with a visit to Upper Canada Village. About an hour south of Ottawa along the St. Lawrence Seaway, it's a place to learn about history and have some fun while you're at it. Here's Peter Sperling.
14: Teneza Corbell remembers visiting Upper Canada Village as a child.
16: 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I mean, that's the things kids remember, and the ice cream, of course.
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17: Where visitors can come experience what life was like in 1866.
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18: Can all of you see that?
21: It's not a static museum. You can come in, chat with the staff, and they will talk about what's significant about their building.
14: From seeing a blacksmith in action to lumber being cut on site at the village's sawmill.
29: It's called a steamed pudding.
14: You can watch traditional meals being prepared. The woolen mill producing blankets, yarn, and many more stops in the village to experience life along the St. Lawrence in the 1860s.
30: Of course, a popular attraction here at the village, all of the farm animals.
14: Piglets, horses, sheep, cows.
32: Oh, so cute.
30: What's it like petting a cow?
32: Fluffy.
14: Family-friendly fun.
33: It's very nice. It's very cool. I think it's good for kids to be outside and know about farm animals and agriculture.
14: An attraction for all ages. and families can also take advantage of the Canada Strong Pass.
6: Oh, this is just a wonderful place.
17: So much to see, so much history.
14: Upper Canada Village is located in Morrisburg, about an hour drive southeast of Ottawa.
16: It's just a great place to visit, to learn something about the pass.
14: Peter Sperling, CTV News.
5: I remember that place. Time to check in now with Matt. Matt, you're looking into a new questionnaire about some bike paths in the city?
7: That's right, Caroline. The City of Montreal is asking for the public's feedback on four bike paths in four different boroughs: the Plateau, Ahuntsic-Cartierville, Outremont, and the Ville-Marie boroughs. So there are online surveys that people can fill out. Montrealers are invited to share their experiences and concerns. And we have an interview with Alan D'Souza from the Executive Committee on that.

0: Caroline.
1: All right. Thanks very much, Matt.
2: 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We've got another...
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4: Well, it's still a very tough drive to the South Shore with the Mercier Bridge down to one lane each way until Monday morning. It's backing up from Ville St. Pierre, eastbound 20 through Lachine, slowing at 32nd Avenue. The Champlain Bridge backing up on 15th South from before De La Vérendrye. Congestion at the Jacques Cartier Bridge because of the festival at Parc Jean Drapeau. And southbound to Cary, we have an incident at Jean Talon. It backs up on the eastbound Trans-Canada at Côte de Liesse. Eastbound Ville-Marie, we have an accident at the Saint Laurent exit on the right-hand side. Desjardins Insurance isn't new to insurance, and that's reassuring. 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
1: As rising grocery prices continue to put pressure on household budgets, a Kitchener man has turned his frustration into an earworm. Here's Alexandra Holyuk.
17: But every time I visit my local grocery store, every week the prices are up a little more.
18: It's a feeling many shoppers know all too well. Sticker shock at the grocery store, part of the routine, as food prices continue to climb.
19: I felt like something needed to be done, so I wrote a song all about food inflation.
17: I almost started crying when I saw the price of meat.
18: Kevin Westfall is a Kitchener musician, known for his comedic, tongue-in-cheek tunes tackling real issues.
19: There's so many people right now that need help, and I couldn't be silent. I had to write a song to try and help the people.

0: and just shed some light on what's going on.
1: There's something funny going on at the grocery store.
2: The food inflation blues comes from a conversation Westfall had with a store manager who blamed soaring costs on climate change, tariffs, and wage increases. And while the musician says that could be true, he's also noticed retailers raking in profits.
1: They're making so much money at the grocery store, and they just keep getting richer while the rest of us go.
3: It's a great way to deliver a message.
2: Danny Bailey directed the music video. He hopes the song strikes a chord for all Canadians.
3: We want everyone in the country to feel the pain with us. They're already feeling the pain. We're going to add a little comedic value to bring the thought and the story to the top.
1: And the price of the fruits and vegetables, it knocked me off of my feet.
2: The video has been seen more than 26,000 times online. Proof its message isn't falling on deaf ears.
4: By using comedy and satire, he's actually getting the message further than if he was just going to do a straight ahead song. When you use humor, it kind of brings people together rather than divide them.
2: For Westfall, making music has never been about division, but rather inspiring change, one tune at a time.
1: There's something funny going on here at the grocery store.
2: Alexandra Hollick, CTV News, Kitchener.
5: And speaking of music, we go back now to Anastasia at Oshiaga. I was listening to you before about the ponchos. I'm thinking all these people creating outfits for Oshiaga this weekend, are they going to have to put ponchos on them?
6: Well, you know what? I did see a few people in those ponchos because it did rain for a little while between our 5 and 6 o'clock shows. But they're going for the clear look, so we're still getting to appreciate the outfits through them. That is the good news. But if you are heading to Oshiaga tonight, you can look forward to a temperature of 25 degrees right now. And we're expecting that rain to clear out at least for this evening, and it should hold off through tomorrow as well. Caroline?
5: All right. Thanks so much. And thank you so much for joining us. Have a great weekend. Stay dry and stay happy, whatever you're doing. Take care. Bye-bye.
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12: From the National Newsroom of the Canadian Press, I'm Hannah Stoles. WestJet is advising passengers to check the status of their flight before leaving for the airport, as the airline is starting to ground planes ahead of a possible strike. The Canadian Union of Public Employees triggered a 72-hour strike notice that ends on Sunday if a deal's not reached. WestJet responded with a lockout notice on the same timeline. Statistics Canada says real gross domestic product rose 0.3% in May.
9: The number tops Statistics Canada's own initial estimates for 0.1% growth in the month as the economy seemed on track for a solid rebound in the second quarter. The mining, quarrying, oil, and gas extraction sector led growth for a second straight month. Some of the industry's usual spring maintenance work was either completed early or deferred. Offices of real estate agents and brokers were particularly busy and added growth in May. In its latest GDP figures, Statistics Canada's flash estimate calls for a gain of 0.2% in June. Naira Ahmed, The Canadian Press.
12: The BC Supreme Court has found the provincial government's involuntary mental health treatment scheme to be unconstitutional. The government has been given 6 months to reform laws that allow directors of mental health facilities to consent to psychiatric treatments for people who are involuntarily admitted for care. The court ruling says BC is an outlier among provinces, with no requirements to assess the patient's capacity to decide on care, while granting facilities unilateral power to treat people against their will with no independent oversight. A home care nurse in Markham, Ontario, has been charged with sexual assault of a trainee. Police say the 58-year-old man worked in a role where experienced practitioners guide and supervise newer nurses. Officers allege the man went to several home visits with a student he was instructing, and after the visits, he drove the student to a secluded location and groped her. Police believe there may be other victims. Artificial Intelligence Minister Evan Solomon says the government wants input from Canadians about the transparency of artificial intelligence systems. He says he wants public feedback on questions about identifying AI content and online interactions with AI systems. The government launched the consultation last week, and it wraps up on September 23rd. Toronto police say they will deploy additional officers at this year's Caribbean Carnival, which comes weeks after a deadly shooting at another popular cultural festival.
13: Police say public safety at festivals is top of mind this year, and annual events like Caribbean Carnival are a vital part of Toronto's identity. The force is stepping up its presence in nearby restaurants and bars, and officers will use drones to keep an eye on the celebrations from above. The parade kicks off tomorrow morning, packing streets with masqueraders and live music. Considered the main event of the largest Caribbean festival in North America, the parade comes less than a month after the shooting at the Salsa on St. Clair Festival that left two men dead. Sandra Ezekwesili, The Canadian Press.
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14: I'm Debbie Marcellos from the CJAD Traffic Center. We are seeing delays on the eastbound TransCanada from Cavendish into DeCary, DeCary South down to Jean Talon. Westbound side of the Met just slows at the Laurentian Auto Route. Heading out to the South Shore, though, congestion at the Champlain Bridge from De La Vérendrye, Mercier from Ville-Saint-Pierre. Inbound Mercier slows on the 138 from the 207. The Champlain Bridge is from the tracks on Highway 10. Congestion at the Jacques-Cartier Bridge because of the festival at Parc Jean Drapeau. It's the super sale at Super C. This week's selection, white eggs are only $2.97 a dozen until August 5th, only at Super C. Traffic and transit every 15 minutes on CJAD 800. 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
15: 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Charges include producing, trafficking, and possessing methamphetamine.
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17: One of my favorite things about being a DJ, when I would do live DJ shows, I was the guy packing around my vinyl doing my DJ shows, hopping on airplanes, is when someone would come up and they'd be like, play some old school. And I'd be like,
18: you're going to have to tell me what old school is to you. And then usually it was something from like 2009. And you're like, ah, see, that's not old school. Do you know what New Jack Swing is? And then they, you know, anyway, you get the point. Old school is different for everybody. And one of the coolest things about retro, about reminiscing, is that when economies get tough, generally we as a people tend to lean into some of these cool things that make us feel good. I think it's happening in rock again. Yacht rock again, another summer of yacht rock. We're getting more of these songs get pushed on us and everybody's gobbling it up. And I think it's fantastic. Eric Alper is here. The one and the only Eric Alper. And, Eric, are you finding this that some of these, what is old is new again? And I don't mean old like the guys, even though they definitely are and should not be wearing those tight pants, but they can make music, my friend.
4: Yeah, and it's not just in music. You know, look at all the sequels that are coming out this summer in times of strange economies and the world on fire. People tend to follow and fall back on what is familiar to them. So this summer alone, we've got the Beach Boys headed up by Mike Love, who is 85 years old. Bob Dylan just announced another slew of dates. He's 85. Paul Simon is on the road. He's 84. Randy Bachman from the Guess Who is 82. Eric Clapton and John Anderson of Yes hitting 81. And Mickey Dolenz and Rod Stewart and John Fogerty are all 80. They are all on the road. And we are heading into an era where we've never seen this before. We've seen this a little bit with jazz artists and with blues artists, where being old and being a veteran comes a little bit of cachet with it. Mm-hmm. But we always used to make fun of all these old rockers on the road. I mean, remember Live Aid? Mm. People were making fun of Paul McCartney being the dinosaur.
18: That was a long time ago.
4: He was 42.
18: Wow.
4: You know?
18: That's crazy.
4: And Elton John had just hit 40. So all of these artists are on the road. And the cynical side of it is like, yeah, they need the money. They're surrounded by people who won't say no to them. And sometimes that's true. But the more interesting answer to me, it's all psychological. It's these people have spent 50 and 60 years on the road, and stopping isn't a logistical decision. It's not logical to them. It is, in fact, not what they do anymore, but it's who they are as a human being.
18: Well, there's a couple of things, first of all, that I want to acknowledge. First of all, it's amazing that some of these guys are still alive based on the life they led. That in itself is true. And I don't mean it to be crass. I just mean it to be like, wow. Yeah. There's that. I don't know how many 85-year-olds, 80-year-olds are traveling freely. Not many. You got to have your stuff together to do that. To me, it leans into the music part. And maybe the music part is just one of those magical things that helps keep your brain working. And they keep doing music. And therefore, we get to listen to it. One question, though, in your article, which is on thatericalper.com, did you have to look up the spelling of octogenarian? Because I don't know how to spell it.
4: Yes, and I got it wrong four times, enough for the red line from Microsoft to say, just give up.
18: In my prep for this, I also realized I don't know how to spell yacht for yacht rock.
4: Oh, so interesting.
18: It's not Y-A-K. It's not Y-A-U-G-H-T, by the way.
4: Right. Yuff. No, dude, that's yogurt.
18: I'm trying to spell draft beer. So it is kind of cool to see. Now, these are different kinds of shows. They're generally a little bit more intimate. It's not like you're going to see them at Mega Summer Festival with big screens and all that stuff. There might be a few of them out there, but even the guys that aren't 80, like you go down to the 60s and you, like, there's some great shows to be had.
4: Yeah, and those prices that you and I have talked about for concert tickets continue to keep going up, and they're going up for these artists as well. So there's going to be no, we're going to play our entire new album from front to back that nobody's ever heard of. They're going to be playing the hits. They're going to have really great screens for people to see, even if you're in the first row, because even in the first row, 95% of people are wearing glasses that they can't see far away anyway. But, you know, that touring aspect just takes another whole layer of meaning. It to keep moving. You mentioned it. They're moving even in a quiet way, mean that they refuse to be finished. Like there's something that is like in psychology, it's called terror management, and it's the idea that humans kind of construct
19: a systems partly to buffer the anxiety of knowing when we will die. Mm. And when you are stagnant and when you're at home and your wife is telling you to go back on the road again, for the artist, the work itself is actually the buffer. That is telling the artist that the songs are going to outlive the singer, and they know it every time that they're on stage hearing 20,000 people sing those songs back to them.
18: You can kind of hear that, hey?
19: Yeah.
18: Why don't you just go back on the road again? Get out of here. Give me some space. Right?
19: And somebody's got to pay for their 4 divorces and alimony payments. you've had a couple of them on this show, I know.
18: I've had a couple of divorces, too, on the show. These are cool things because there must be... I don't want to be negative and dark, Eric, but there is an element of could be the last chance. Adds great value. I mean, there's a lot more value to a high price ticket of this could be your last chance to see this person versus like some pop star that could be here next week.
19: Yeah. I just came back from the UK and I saw that ABBA Voyage, that hologram AI 3D show.
18: And
19: what it led me more and more to believe is that we could be hearing the music that we're listening to literally forever. Mm-hmm. I mean, yes, go see Bruce Springsteen because it might be the last time that he might be around, or Dylan or any one of these people. But I kind of get the feeling like 5 or 10 years from now, the show concert as we know it may completely changed where, you know, we could have the Beatles from 1964 in concert. We could have the ability to watch Jimi Hendrix open up for Bob Dylan from 1972 or whatever, you know, like, or, you know, 68. It's a whole new concept with this technology that's being developed. And I'm not entirely sure that it's a nervousness anymore from the fan base because they just want to feel the music again. They want to feel the excitement. And that's what the artists want too.
18: Yeah, as long as it doesn't sound manufactured or look manufactured, I think there's magic to that. And this is way more of an AI thing, but you and I talk about most everything. It's just that I often wonder that as soon as we get to that threshold of where it gets good enough, the AI gets good enough, that is this the final generation of musical voices? Because now you already know who the best ones are. The research has their tuning data is all there.
19: Yeah.
18: Now they just keep making new songs with those voices. Like talk radio, like these voices here. This could be the last generation of talk radio. Yeah. Not that it doesn't change. It's just that all of your familiar voices from this generation could be the same voices you hear from now to the end of time. Because why change it? You have so much data behind it. You don't have to.
19: Yeah. And what's interesting, so Universal last week just announced that they did a deal with a massive AI company in order to allow fans to do their own remixes and their own duets of official releases. And I'm, you know, Universal has tens of millions of songs in their catalog. I'll go one step further. This could be the last time that a generation actually listens to something original that was created by human beings. And I'm not sure that they even care.
18: Yeah.
19: And you know, we tend to get the celebrities and the politicians that we deserve. But it's an interesting idea that this music can go on forever and you can be a part of it soon enough.
18: Yeah. I mean, the one thing that has got is that when you're sitting around the campfire and you hear that song get played, there's something good vibey to it. And, but aside from that, when it comes to the commercialism of it and the sale of it, I think it's a thing. That ericalper.com. If you don't go to the website, you should. There's all kinds of great musical articles on there, including why rocks octogenarian
19: hitmakers rockers
18: on the summer. I can't say it, let alone spell it. Thanks, Eric.
19: Thanks, dude.
18: Coming up for you next, sunburns and a listener request for a conversation about sunshine outdoor safety in your skin.
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14: I'm Debbie Marcellos. We're looking at a busy drive out to the South Shore with just one lane each way at the Mercier Bridge. It's backing up from Ville St. Pierre. Inbound slows on the up ramps, though, 107. The 138 is from the 207. Champlain Bridge heading to the South Shore is from De La Verendrye. Still working on an incident, though, in the Ville Marie Tunnel, Route 136 at Saint Laurent. Some slow traffic for the Jacques Cartier Bridge because of the festival at Parc Jean Drapeau. Southbound, it carries heavy down to Jean Talon. Eastbound, 20 slows in Lachine at 32nd Avenue. Fuel up this weekend. 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
17: I received a message from somebody who had reached out at ShaneHewitt.ca. His name was Brad. It says this: my wife heard your program previously. You and a friend were discussing sunburns, and there was no awareness to the serious health risks caused by sunburns. It would be a very valuable public service if you brought in a dermatologist on your program. Thank you, Brad. And so sunburns, skin in particular, and the impacts of the sun, is exactly why Ivan Litvinov is here.
18: And Ivan is here to help us understand a bunch of things. Sunburns, the skin, the sun, sunscreen on the list too. Ivan, how are you?
0: Thank you, Shane. I'm doing very well. Happy to be here.
18: How is the land of Doctor of Skin Things?
0: Yeah, no, there's always plenty of work for us. People are unfortunately exposing to the sun. People prefer to be tanned. You know, 50% of the population wants to be tanned. The Canadian winters are long. The summers are short. People are enjoying the festivals, the outdoors. They're sun tanning, sun burning. They're competing for the tan. And that, unfortunately, ultimately always results in increased skin cancer rates. Now, more than 1 in 5 Canadians are going to be affected by skin cancer. Melanoma rates are on the rise. And, of course, people are also aging much faster. They are photo-aging. You know, they're developing wrinkles, blotches that are all driven by the sun as opposed to the age alone.
18: When you and your other doctor friends of different disciplines get together, do you dermatologists all giggle and snicker in the corner and laugh and go, we're the most important. Our organ is the biggest in the body. All these other doctors, pff, you and your little problems.
0: Not at all. It's the opposite. We're always trying to get a little bit of focus and attention. Dermatology is the forgotten child in medicine, unfortunately. We're always under-resourced compared to some other specialties. So, no, we're humble servants to the population. It's hard to reach us. And the dermatology waits lists across the country are sometimes as high as 2 years. Definitely here in Quebec, it's over 110,000 people waiting to see a dermatologist in the province.
18: Wow.
0: With only 200 public dermatologists. So no, our message is, you know, we're talking about how there's great awareness of cancer campaigns, be it in breast cancer, colorectal cancer, you know, smoking cessation campaigns. But unfortunately, as you've highlighted, and I think Brett highlighted, there is lack of awareness of how sun, and particularly UV exposure, can impact your health. And I do always remind people that UV exposure, sun exposure, is at the same level as benzene, asbestos, some of those really dangerous carcinogens, where there is really no safe exposure levels for our population.
18: Yeah, which is fascinating, because the thing is the sun does do you good.
0: Mm-hmm.
18: Except at the same time, like, you can't go stick your face into a box of asbestos and go, endorphins, right?
0: Exactly.
18: Like, so this is the catch 22, because we have this this draw to it. I think soulfully plus, you know, physically, our physiology, we get drawn to it because it feels great. It does our body good. The UV part of it, not good. At the same time, a false sense of security around all of it. So tell me about some of the good things the sun does for us.
0: Yeah, so let's unpack all of this. So we are evolutionarily programmed to, you know, work with the sun, right? Every single creature on planet Earth, and humans are no exception, rely on the sun for a variety of things. So the sun is essential for us. Without the sun, historically, our ancestors would get rickets and die. So it is much safer for humans to be in a cave where predators cannot get to them, but that's not a solution. So evolutionary, the mechanism have developed where when sun hits our skin and starts to damage our DNA, in response to this very damage of the DNA by UV rays, we produce a melanin, which pigments our skin, but also at the same time, endorphins, so natural opioids. Every Canadian knows this. You know, when you get to a southern destination, or when the first sun hits in spring, you get outdoors, you get, you know, a boost of energy, you feel good. So sun is addictive, make no mistake. So, and this is evolutionary program for the humans to get some sun, but we over-tan. We tan way more than we need to have physiologically needs for it. The second thing, which is more important for adolescents, is sun is actually regulating our sexual behaviors. It's not just for humans. It's every human, every mammal on Earth. You know, just think about dogs in heat in the spring. Sun regulates the entire hormonal axis, hypothalamus, gonadal, sexual axis, and romantic passion. So it's actually been shown in humans and in other animals that it's actually more important for a female to get tanned. It's much more exposure, much more important for female to be UV exposed than for a male to be UV exposed in order for romantic passion to take place. Maybe this is why inherently, you know, we're drawn to models on magazines and so forth being tanned. So sometimes when I talk about sun and I try to say, okay, well, you're not going to be living until 40. Hopefully you'll be living until 80, 90, 100 years old. And we want to age gracefully. And I talk about sun protection. It's like I'm fighting evolution with pamphlets, right? So we need to achieve much deeper level of understanding for folks, you know, because there is this desire for suntan. People want the tan. People want the UV light. And they're always asking, what's a safe way to get UV exposure and to get a tan? Well, it's like looking for a safe cigarette. There is no such thing as a safe cigarette. It just doesn't exist. Yes, sun is addictive. Yes, sun regulates our sexual behavior and romantic passion. Yes, you need some sun for vitamin D synthesis, or you can take vitamin D supplements. But it's also very important to achieve this deep level of understanding and focus on your long-term goals of looking healthy, looking younger, not aging as fast, not getting 10, 15 skin cancers later in life, and therefore enjoying the outdoors. I want every Canadian to go out and enjoy the outdoors, do all the outdoors activity, but protect yourself sufficiently so you don't get a suntan and that you definitely don't get a burn.
18: So if we want to protect ourselves, mm-hmm. Sunscreen is such a hot topic these days. I want to start from the place of sunscreen being good for you or bad for you, because we've seen this is the deceptive part, right? You have these sort of homebrew type of things where people say this is good. But what those don't have is they don't have some real chemicals in them. And some of the sunscreen companies over the course of time have been including some really nasty chemicals, which could be a lot worse for you than some of the other things that it's protecting you from. But then you have some that are doing a good job, that are bringing in some pretty good sunscreens that are balanced in all the things. How do we as non-doctors and non-chemists migrate through that part, Dr. Ivan, so we can make sure we have a sunscreen that protects us, but we're not using something that's bad for us?
0: Absolutely. So like everything else in our industries, over the years, things were actually only getting better and safer. We've been actively getting rid of anything that can cause allergy, that can cause irritation. There, 5 years ago, there's been an uncovering that there was some contamination of sunscreen, but are there also household products with benzene? So there's been real push to get rid of all benzene, which is a contaminant in the production line. So if anything, sunscreens are getting better and safer. So, and when we talk about sunscreens, there's two categories. There is a mineral sunscreen, and then there's organic sunscreen. So if someone wants to be as safe as possible, you know, literally this is what we recommend for babies 6 months and older, and this is what I use on my face, copious amounts, is to use physical blockers, meaning mineral sunscreen, meaning zinc oxide, titanium dioxide. It does leave you white, pasty appearance. For women, we're adding iron oxide, so it's like a foundation. It looks basically just like a nice makeup, and it will protect from the sun, but at the same time, it doesn't absorb, doesn't mess with your endocrine system or chemicals, doesn't go into the salmon that we eat, doesn't kill marine life, and if you want to sun protect a baby, this is the way to go. But think about sunscreen just like clothing. You know, you need a suit, you need a sports gear suits or other things, right? So you need multiple different strategies. So at the same time, you know, there is organic sunscreen. So if you go into a wedding, you may reach out for an organic sunscreen that is endorsed by the Canadian Dermatology Association, so it's been tested, and you want to put it on without, so you don't have this white, pasty look on your face. So you can try different types of sunscreen. You can see which one is more agreeable to your skin and use it. But I want to highlight that sunscreen is the least effective method of sun protection, and so therefore we need to discuss more effective measures,
18: yeah,
0: like protective clothing, etc.
18: Well, we did some work on that last summer, and I'm going to bring some of that to the table. We're going to get more here. Dr. Ivan Litvinov is joining us now. Thanks to Brad's email from ShaneHewitt.ca asking about sunscreen and a dermatologist to help us understand. We'll be right back. Shane Hewitt in the Night Shift.
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14: I'm Debbie Marcello. So we're looking at a busy drive still in from the South Shore at the Champlain Bridge, backing up from the tracks, heading to the South Shore. It slows on the 15th South from De La Vérendrye to an incident at Atwater. Then it's heavy from Gaétan-la-Berge onto the Span, the Jacques-Cartier Bridge. Seeing a lot of volume because of the festival at Parc Jean-Drapeau, but nothing to avoid. It's moving steadily at the Mercier Bridge down to one lane each way until Monday morning. So it is backing up on the 138 toward Montreal from the 207, heading to the South Shore. It backs up from Ville-Saint-Pierre, eastbound 20 to board Ville-Saint-Pierre. That's backing up now after 32nd Avenue, heavy on the eastbound T-Can at Côte de Liesse to board to carry south. 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
18: Dr. Ivan Litvinoff is here. Sunscreen and skin health is the conversation. Before we went to the break, there are natural sunscreens. There are the chemical-based ones. The doctor says that the good news is things are getting better and better over the course of time. There are better ways, though, and we did a conversation with Dr. Samantha Yamin, who's actually a neuroscientist, but she's Science Sam. She does all things science and science learning, and helped us understand a year ago that different kinds of clothing and the flowing of the clothing was more impactful than the color and all that stuff. So, Ivan, you had said that there are better ways to sunscreen than just applying chemicals. And let's talk about that, because after we do the clothing, I want to do the false sense of security of sunscreen part. So what do we need to know about clothing?
0: Yeah, so this is actually what I rely on most and foremost for my sun protection needs. So we need to be cognizant that the sun is most intense between 10 and 2. And so when you get out, just seek shade in that particular time. And then also use sun protective clothing. So any kind of opaque clothing, so doesn't need to have a SPF rating. You don't need to go buy something fancy and expensive in a sporting goods store. Any opaque clothing that you will pick up, stretch it a little bit as if it's curving your body, look at the sun. If the sun is not getting through, you are well sun protected. Imagine taking a pair of jeans, you know, or a jeans short and looking at the sun. You're not going to see the sun. So you're getting very good sun protection from something like this. Okay. So we should use sun protective clothing, you know, some of those hats with wide brims or, you know, something that protects your neck, etc. And then only use sunscreen on areas that are not protected by the clothing, such as, you know, your hands and your face. And frankly, if you worry about vitamin D in the summer month, you know, you can expose your hands and your face for like, you know, 10, 15 minutes, which is more than sufficient physiologically to make all the vitamin D you need in a day. But the rest of the skin, put this fashionable rash guard sun protected clothing. You can buy them online or just go to the store, look for opaque clothing.
18: Well, here's what we're going to do, you and I. We're going to take the material that's in my socks, and based on my pasty white feet and my sock tan lines, we're just going to wear full socks up over our ears, and we will be fully sun protected, because my feet are so white compared to anything else on my body. It must be working very, very well for me. Okay, false sense of security. We go put sunscreen on, we think we're protected, and often we get it really, really wrong, no?
0: Yeah, you're right. I mean, it starts from the desire to tan. Right? So there's nothing healthy about tan. Your DNA is getting damaged. Sunburn is worse. You know, even one sunburn nearly doubles the risk of skin cancer for someone later in life. So sunscreen is just one of the parts of sun protection. So think about if we talked about road safety and the only thing we talked about seatbelts. So you put the seatbelt, but you're drunk, you're driving over the speed limit, you have a cell phone in your hand. Are you safe? You're absolutely not safe, even though you got a seatbelt on. The same thing here. So you really should be targeting not to tan. If you are not tanning at the end of the day, at the end of the week, then you're doing your job right. So people put thin layer of sunscreen in the morning, and then they go out and they tan and they burn and they feel protected, right? They have this false sense of security, which is provided by this sunscreen application. And of course, you know, if you're using sunscreen, you should reapply after 2-3 hours, and more often if you're bathing or doing water activities or sweating. So this is the problem. This is resulting in sunscreen paradox, where actually people who use sunscreen are the ones who are tanning more, the ones who are burning more, and unfortunately are the ones who are also getting more skin cancers later in life. So don't over-rely on sunscreen. Focus on other methods of sun protection and sun avoidance.
18: Is this too simple of a notion? Because I know that some people who use minimal sunscreen, they just put on a little bit, they put it on, whatever, they go out in the sun. You tend to see them withdraw into the shade. They're like, okay, that's enough. And then, as opposed to the other people, they bathe themselves in sunscreen. Mm-hmm. They're out there all day. They maybe don't reapply, and they feel like they've got this suit of armor on. It's almost like, is that the mentality, that it's almost like the ones who do a little bit, they can feel it. They know that, okay, I'm done, versus the other folks that are out there being the sunshine warriors?
0: So again, if you're using sunscreen as a permission to tan, that's the problem. Right. So you historically, you underapply, it's patchy, you spray quickly, you think you're protected. You know, it's not going to work. So again, the key thing is at the end of the day, you should not tan, you should not burn. And put enough sunscreen so that you achieve this goal. But otherwise, do enjoy the outdoors. I absolutely want people to get outdoors. I don't want to get people to sit indoors.
18: So what's your takeaway, generally when you see this every day? Like, what's one thing that we grossly misunderstand in all of this? Because everything that we have said here is sort of the same thing that we have said forever. And you said you're trying to, you know, fight with pamphlets. We don't seem to get it. We don't seem to pay attention to it. And kids today are talking about what's the UV before they go outside so they can get the good sunshine, get the good tan. So social media is not helping.
0: Yeah, max tanning, right? No, you're absolutely right. It's a cultural shift that we need, right? So we, certain cultures like Asian cultures prioritize pale skin, which is appropriate. It's a healthy skin. This is how you're supposed to be. In our culture, we all looking for this sun-kissed tan, sun-kissed skin. It's synonymous to us with wealth, affluence, all the positive qualities. So that's where we're getting the message wrong. The goal is not to seek a tan. There's no such thing as a safe tan. There's no such thing as a safe cigarette. So we really should be cognizant that every time sun is hitting our face, it's damaging our DNA, it's damaging our skin. The cells are dying. It's worse when the cells are not dying, then they stay or stick around to produce cancers. And that's the fear that for us to think about every time we're in the sun. And you're right, in the Canadian lakes, people go, they put a little bit of patches of sunscreen on the back and they fry and they burn. So that's not the way to go. And also to be cognizant of all the evolutionary drivers of sun exposure. You've mentioned our kids. This is very important. Our research has shown that our sun protection actions in children go along pretty decently until about the age of 14. After the age of 14, when children establish their own independence, our sun protection measures drop dramatically. And at the age 18, 19, our children and adolescents start to use tanning beds, which is, again, not healthy, not great. And, of course, trying to talk to teens and saying, listen, you got to sun protect, you got to worry about skin cancers and sun damage that will happen 20, 40 years ago is really, really low efficacy because they're all invincible. They're all superheroes, James Bond. They'll never get old. So, and the sun protection measures don't get back to where they should be until our children have children of their own when they start, modeling the favorable behavior. So I feel like we need to intervene, especially now for the adolescents, age 14 to 18, and do whatever is right, whatever is done, say, in Japan and other places, and even Australia, which is way ahead of us in sun protection, to basically send a message that the best skin is a natural skin color, not trying to be tanned, to be healthy, and there's ways for us to get vitamin D and other things going for us without necessarily getting a suntan or a sunburn.
18: Well, the internet's working against you. Can tell you that much when it comes to the tanning, the max tanning, and all the what's the UV that the kids all seem to get into. But right. That's where the parents come in, isn't it? How about that? Parents can parent.
0: Yes, but also our celebrities and just explaining to the individuals, like I can easily show. So when I'm in the clinic, I don't try to talk to teenagers about skin cancer. I talk about immediate and expected and guaranteed impacts of the sun. Photoaging. So I show pictures of, two 50-year-olds, one who is a sun worshiper and a twin of that individual who is always sun protecting. There's a huge difference, and you say, well, which one do you want to be, right? There's a picture of a truck driver who likes to roll the window down in the United States, and you can see how the left side of the face is the one that is covered by all the blotches and deep wrinkles. So I say, how do you want to age? Yes, you can do max tanning, but you will definitely pay for it, even 15, 20 years down the road. Yeah. Your skin will look like a burned newspaper. This is the impact of UV damage, and your face, just like a magazine, is going to get damaged. Now, we have some regenerative capacity, so our cells renew, but make no mistake, just like a magazine, your skin is getting damaged. So don't let it happen. Think long term, think smart.
18: Well, I hope that answers the questions for everybody. I think it does for me. It's a lot to be taking in and a lot to learn. Thank you to Brad, who sent in the question about it. Dr. Ivan Litvinov is here from Montreal, joining us to help us understand the skin cancer risk, the tanning risk, the benefits of the sunshine, and how you've got to protect against that, plus sunscreen and everything to go with it. Ivan, thank you for this. Appreciate you.
0: Thank you, Shane. It was a pleasure to be on your show.
10: 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Now, an update from the CJAD 800 Traffic Center.
14: I'm Debbie Marcellos. We're looking at a busy drive still to the South Shore at Mercier with just one lane each way till Monday morning. It's backing up from Ville-Saint-Pierre and heading to the South Shore. Inbound just slows on the up ramps, but the 138 is from the 207. Champlain Bridge is busy now at Atwater, but moving a lot better. And in from the South Shore at Champlain, it's backing up from before Milan Boulevard. At the Jacques-Cartier Bridge, traffic has cleared out. Now the congestion is from Parc Jean-Drapeau getting to the Jacques-Cartier, getting off the island. Northbound to Cary, we have an incident at Royal Mount. Traffic slows at Jean Talon. Drive legendary Quattro. 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
18: Hey, it's Science Sam who's here.
3: Oh, hey, Shane.
18: Dr. Samantha, you mean, is here to talk about all things science, science.sam on the socials, Samantha, you mean, .com on the much more not as fun websites than the social videos are, including it's worth it to go look at Sam's Artemis exchange about astronauts coming to Canada on Instagram, if for nothing else. Yawning is the topic today. Just even talking about it makes me, I can feel it there.
3: Right.
18: Turns out there's some new science on yawning, Sam.
3: It's so true. Even when I was researching about this study, I was yawning a lot, and I was like, is this because it's late, or is this the thing? Because yawns are contagious, so we say. Across vertebrates.
18: Don't do that. You're going to make me yawn.
3: I know. I won't be offended. You're allowed to do it just this one time.
18: All right, okay.
3: But yeah, it's a thing. Like, nearly half the time we yawn in response when we see someone yawn, or we think about it, or we hear about it. And it starts early in childhood. But this study wanted to know if it could also happen, like, when in the womb, you know, like what in utero, so to speak. So if someone who's carrying a baby yawns,